0: the things that the king ate and drank. And his job was to keep this pure and to keep, they will see. And those, if you go back and read through all the kings, read the history of these present days, there was always somebody trying to assassinate the king, trying to conspire, trying to get rid of him and bring him to nothing. And oftentimes they used means to try to poison their food or poison their drink. And if the cupbearer had any doubt at all, he was to taste his food and also to taste the drink, whatever the king was given to drink, first of all, make sure it was not poisoned. And so the king had such confidence in him that he really trusted his life into his hand. And because of this, a lot of maybe requirements being given, no doubt he had to be a very socially respectable person, had to be able to deal with people, had to be able to relate to the king. Probably had to be a nice-looking man. He probably had to be somebody whenever the people come in. The king wasn't ashamed of him because he's in royalty. So here's Nehemiah. That's where he is. He's the king's cupbearer. But he begins to hear about Jerusalem and the things that happened up there and what had happened about 100 years prior to this. A lot of these Jews were allowed to be set free from bondage and go back to Jerusalem and restore the city, restore the temple, restore the houses, restore the walls. And Nehemiah had met some of the people. Evidently, he was in a position. He saw some of the people that went and came from Jerusalem. And he asked them about what was happening up there. What's going on? And they told him, look, said the people are in distress. They're oppressed. And said, not only that, the walls of the city, they're destroyed. Never have been rebuilt. It's just a lot of rubbish. They're in danger of being overrun by the enemy at any time. And when Nehemiah heard that, boy, it just went to his heart. Matter of fact, so great that the king saw there was something wrong with him and asked him what it was. And see, in the position he was in, he was supposed to be happy all the time. The king saw it as sad and wondered what's wrong. And he said, I see it. You're not sick. But whatever's wrong with you is it's something to do with your heart. There's something there that sorrow of the heart. He told him, he said, look, I want to tell you, the land of my father is back up there. It's distressed. It's oppressed. It's in rubbish. King said, well, what do you want to do? And he said, I'd like to go back up there and rebuild it. You imagine now that he's asking for permission to leave from the best job of man, second to the king in the world, to go back up there. What's going on with this man? See, he hears what's happening up there, and he's moved by it. And he wants to do something about it. He wants to serve God. And notice now when he made the statement here, he said, pray for those that desire to fear thy name and to prosper. Who would like to fear God and prosper is what he's saying. Let me tell you what Nehemiah didn't know. Going back to the nation of Israel and the covenant that God had made with them, God had promised the nation of Israel if they would obey him, just keep his word. That's all they had to do. Farm the land. They were farming people. He told them, look, if you'll do this, he said, the blessings you'll receive, you can't handle them all. The crops will never fail. You'll always have rain in its season. Your cattle, they'll give birth at the right time. The calves will all live, the goats, the sheep, the camels, everything you have. You're going to prosper. Not only that, you'll have your children. All them will be well. All the diseases out in the rest of the world. God said, I won't bring them on you. In other words, and not only that, I'm going to make you the head, not the tail. You'll be the highest ranking nation that there is in the world. The rest of the world will pay tribute to you. And not only that, if somebody does decide to rise up against you, whenever you go to war with them, 1,000 of them will flee from one of you. That sounds like prospering, doesn't it? Just go live with it. You have nothing to worry about. This is what God said I'll do for you. Nehemiah knew that's what God was going to do for them. He knew the reason they were where they were was because they failed to do that. They disobeyed God. If you go back and look at that covenant that God made with them, not only to make them all these promises with all these blessings, but also if they refused to do this, then that curses were the opposite of all the things he promised them. So Nehemiah understood the greatest life there would be to be able to be over there obeying God. Have God on your side. Have God protect you. Have God with you. So Nehemiah is now concerned And he's concerned about those that desire, he said, to fear thy name and to prosper. Those that would like to serve God. And that was the question I asked to begin with. What about you? Sometimes we haven't stopped to consider, but what I want to do at this time and the time that we have is try to get on our mind about us serving God. And he used that term to prosper, so let's don't let that fail. When you serve God, you do prosper. Prosperity in the eyes of people may be different than it is with God, but we could prosper when we serve God. I want to go to the book of Malachi with you just a second and notice something that's said here. I'll turn and read it. I think I could paraphrase it, but I'm going to turn and read. In Malachi's day, and this was on sometime now after Nehemiah's day, he asked some questions. In chapter 3, he said, "Will a man rob God? Yet you've robbed me." God said, "You have." He said, "The question is, can a man rob God? Will a man rob God?" The Lord said, "But you have. You've taken what should have been mine. You have it given to me. You've used it for other reasons, other purposes." Let me stop where I am with that. I could ask that question to all of us. Have we taken what belonged to God and what should have been His and used it for other purposes? Have we robbed God? And he said, "But you say, wherein have we robbed God?" And the answer is in tithes and offerings, the thing that God's promised. So he goes on to tell us this. "Bring," he said, "all your tithes and the storehouse, that you may be meet in mine house and prove me now herewith, saith the Lord of hosts. For I will not open, if I will not." See, try me and see if I won't do this. "Open the windows of heaven and pour out blessings that you cannot, that there shall not be room enough to receive." So the Lord said, "Try me and prove me. Live for me and see if I don't bless you." Well, that's the challenge I would give you today. A lot of people say, there's no real reason to serve God. I hear it all the time. They say God's people are not any better off than anybody else. But I'm telling you, let's keep something in mind now. Let me shuffle with you to the book of 2 Corinthians in just a moment, chapter 4. And Paul tells us that about we need to give up the things of this life and serve God. And he said the things that God has for us, they're eternal, not temporal. The things of this earth is temporal. He said the things we see, they're temporal. That means they're temporary. They're just here for a little while and really not worth nothing in the long run. But the things of God, that's eternal. What if you were had just everything you could imagine that was temporal? Really, what would you have when it comes to profiting? Probably really not much to that. But the things, if you have it that's eternal, see, we're going to leave this old world. This world's going to pass away and all the things thereof. We're going to leave here. We have a better place to go, those of us that are saved. And I also want you to know, if you're not saved, you need to be saved. But if you're not, you need to hear us also. But if you're saved, I'm mainly preaching to saved people at this time about serving God. If you're not saved, the same could apply to you in that if you're not saved, first of all, you need to be saved and then have a desire to serve God. I want to look at something, look at the prophet in just a moment, and I'm going to try to get back to where I was just a moment ago in my reading, and try to get back, not just leave everything out. I read about some folks that a couple. They never had children. They both had good jobs. They both saved a bunch of money. They were well-to-do. They come to the place they retired. They were fervent in their jobs. They really never had to consider God and what they were doing. But from a natural standpoint, they had gathered up a lot of money. They were well-to-do. They were financially secure. After they retired, wondered, what are we going to do next? And they thought about it and decided to move to the coast of Florida and get off down there and get them a beachside piece of property and build them a beach home and just live down there. And he did and got all that set up. And after a while, what are we doing? You're just sitting around here every day and doing nothing, not accomplishing anything. We don't have anything to do. We've looked at the beach about as long as you look at it and we've done what we can do. And they decided what we'll do, we'll start as a shell collection. And they began to collect shells. And said it had the best shell collection almost you could imagine. In their house, every wall, just these shell collections displayed. You look at them, and, well, they had accomplished a lot with it. And finally, their pastor come to see them one day, and they wanted him to see the shell collection and see what they were accomplishing, what they'd done, see what they set their mind and heart on now. And, well, they had a valuable shell collection. They walked through the house. He looked at all that. I want you to hear sarcasm now. He said, I bet God's really proud of that. You think about that for a moment. You reckon how impressed God was by their shell collection. Here they've worked all their life. They made money. They saved it. Now they've come to the place in life they have all this big shell collection. And what's fixing to happen is they're fixing to die and leave this world. How profitable has that all been? Possibly die and leave the world, maybe not even knowing the Lord. Might lift their eyes in hell. And if they do know the Lord, what are they going to have laid up on the other side? How have they pleased the Lord? What have they done for Him? Oh, they gathered the shell collection. I bet you He's impressed. Oh, you know I'm sarcastic. So see, there's no profit much in that. The end result is temporal. And when they leave, the shell collection is going to be left behind. I ask you again the question, what about you? Are you interested in serving the Lord? So here's Nehemiah. With all this going on, he wants to go back and serve God. I'm going to tell you what, that's a desire. To give up all the fine things he has, this is what he wanted to do. If you serve God and you please God, you're going to have to do it because you want to. I want to go back with you to the book of Matthew just a moment to chapter 11. Don't you listen to verses of Scripture here. Lord, come unto me, all you that labor and are heavy laden, and I will give you rest. I'm confident of this given rest he's talking about here is salvation. If you've never been saved, if you don't have Christ as your Savior, the Lord's invited you to come. You know, people living in the world, burdened with sin, miserable, all the problems of life, don't have any peace, have no hope, don't know what the future holds, have no hope in Christ. And I'm going to tell you, that's not a good place to be. That's not a restful place. That's not a peaceful place. The Lord said, come unto me, all ye laboring and heavy laden. If you toil under that, you tired of it, he said, come to Him. He said, I'll give you rest. That's after you've been, that's being saved. And then after being saved, He said, take my yoke upon you and learn of me. For I am meek and lowly in heart, and you shall find rest unto your souls. For my yoke is easy and my burden is light. Don't you notice He said, take my yoke upon you. He didn't say, I'm going to run you down and put this yoke on you and make you serve me. See, if you serve God and there's any degree of peace with it, you're going to have to do it because that's what you want to do. You have to do it willingly. When you use that term, take my yoke, I don't know too much about yoke, but I'm going to tell you something I do know a little about. I plowed mules years ago. I was a boy growing up, and I remember one old mule my daddy had, and I'd go catch him out for my daddy to plow and gear him up before I was big enough to plow. Daddy used a term about that old mule that he took the bits well. And what that meant was I would go to the stall door to catch that old mule out for my daddy, and I had the bridle in my hand. That old mule would come to the door and put it and let his head down. So I could open his mouth, I could put the bits in his mouth and put the bridle on him and lead him out and gear him up for my daddy. He took the bits. Notice, took. He opened his own mouth. He hung his own head down. He walked over the door. Well, old Mule got sick and finally had to just replace him. And daddy bought another mule. That old mule didn't like to plow. I'm telling you, he would, but he didn't like to. He didn't have a lot of choice, but me being the little boy, I began to plow him some. Daddy came in from work one day, and I was plowing the old mule, of which we had been sick. We kind of parked him and wouldn't use him. And Daddy wanted to know why I was plowing him instead of the new mule. Why are you plowing Mike instead of Bill? I said, I wanted to catch old Bill out. He wouldn't let me catch him. He wouldn't let me put the bridle on him. So what I did, I walked to the stall door, and I was a little boy, I was probably 11 years old then, plowing some, and had the bridle in my hand, this old mule we bought later. He'd hold his head up high, and he'd turn his head back to the back corner of the stall. He wouldn't let me catch him out, and if you get in there too close, he'd kick at me. See, I want you to get a picture there now. One of those mules took the bits. The other old mule resisted a bit. Then if you got around it, he wouldn't open his mouth.
1: One of them took the bits. Daddy liked to plow. Do you want to serve the Lord? He said, take my yoke upon you. Take it. And now we look at all the where the pressure in life comes in with this, and all the distress, and all the stress. See, if we're not careful, we go through life and we talk about being stressed. I don't get in a big way on that subject. We don't have time. But I'm going to summarize some of it. Stress is not what we do. It's doing what we didn't want to do. Or doing something not how we wanted to do it, or didn't want it, doing it, not doing it the way we wanted to, and having to do it the way we didn't want to do it. Have you ever heard somebody talk about work being stressed, and they talk about the work and blame it on the work? How stressful it is, and boy, they just can't wait till they get a break and get a chance to get the break, and boy, they're going to go fishing. Got a lake off about 200 or 300 miles away they're going to go fishing in. And get up about midnight the night before they go fishing, get the boat hooked up, all the fishing equipment squared away, and the boat gassed up, and check all this out. And boy, they start about midnight and drive till daylight and fish all day and catch a bunch of fish and fish clean fish and about all night. I'm going to tell you something, fishing's hard work. But you come back in and you talk with them, boy, they've had a good time. They rested up and the stress is gone. Why? It wasn't the fact the work was easier. It was the fact they're doing what they wanted to do compared to doing what they didn't want to do. They're tired of it. And I know we can all get there and need a break. I know that. But the thing that changes is if you love what you're doing, enjoying what you're doing, it's not stressful anymore. It takes the stress out of it. You may get tired. You may get fatigued, but you're not stressed because you're doing what you want to do. You love it. You enjoyed it. Herod, now I want to give you another example. And I'm not going to have time to get back through all the things that's mentioned in the Bible that I thought I'd get to. Different people that have record in the Bible that wanted to serve God, they said, what shall I render to the Lord of all the benefits? Here's what I'll do. I'll call on him all the days of my life. I'll serve the Lord. I'll obey him. That's what I want to do. Why? Because he's been so good to me. I remember the details of a doctor. This goes back years ago, probably during the Depression. And that was the time the doctor owned the hospital generally, had 4 or 5 patients in it. And at that day, if somebody was there in the hospital, he was deathly sick. The doctor also generally owned the pharmacist, and he was the pharmacist and owned the pharmacy. The doctor and also he was the doctor at the hospital, maybe have a nurse to help him. And this old doctor, he grew old, and his wife had died. And people knew him, his friends. They knew Eli would see him at his hospital over at midnight, maybe over at 4 o'clock in the morning, filling prescriptions, and also try to doctor people to come to his office, just living in it day and night. They talked about it and said he's killing himself. And what we need to do is go talk with him and see if we can get him to slow down a little bit and serve to his longevity. They finally decided which one of them is going to go see him. And sure enough, he went to the hospital, got to see him and found him in the hospital. He's going around the room to visit the patients, check on them. And the doctor saw him come in and said, look, he said, can I help you? He said, yeah, I just want to come talk with you. He said, just come with me first. He said, then we'll go to my office to talk. So he took him around to all these rooms of these sick people where he's waiting on them, trying to help them. And then finally went to the office where he's going to get to with it. And he did it, a lot of it on purpose. And got there and said, look, how can I help you? We'll get some coffee and whatever. We'll get this done. He said, how can I help you? He said, well, he said, I only come with my friends. We've all been talking. And you're just killing yourself in your work. You're just overdoing this thing, staying over here all the time. And we want to come and talk with you and to let you know that what you need to do is let up a little bit. You need to find some time to take off. Find a little time to rest. And he said, well, let me ask you this. He said, the doctor did, the man said, which one of those patients, he said, when I went by the room, do you suggest that I don't doctor anymore, I just let go? He said, Doc, they all looked at me like they needed you. He said, that's what I thought. He said, but, he said, all these hours you put in here, he said, you're killing yourself. He said, if you could back up a little bit, he said, you'd probably live longer and enjoy life more. And he said, well, he said, this is what it seems like I need to do. He said, but I don't see how you do this. How do you spend all this time here? How do you do this? And it not just get you down and destroy you. He said, I love it. I'm going to tell you what, my friend. When you come to the place I want to serve God, and I love His service so much I willingly put my head in the yoke the Lord has for me. That's what the Lord said. Take my yoke. The Lord said, I have the yoke. Here's a place for you to come and serve me. You come put your own head in. So he's not going to make you do this. He's not going to force you to do this. But if you do it because you love it, then his burden's light. His yoke is going to be easy. You're going to find rest. You'll find rest for your souls. Not only do you find rest for your souls, but when all this life is over, you have eternity to be with God. So what I'm trying to get on your mind is to serve God. And also, I want to end this process, and I see time not going to allow a great extent, but I want to dangle the carrot in front of you. Remember the story about school books when we were children about the donkey wouldn't pull the wagon, and finally figured out how to get him to do it. The old donkey loved the carrots. They said, if we get the carrot out in front of his mouth, said he'll go after the carrot and then pull the wagon, won't even know it. That's what I want to do with us. What the Bible has said to us about serving the Lord, that the things in life that we give up, the things in life that we don't get to partake of that we would like to have because we have sacrificed and served the Lord during that period of time, the Bible said the reward for it is going to be so great that you can't compare what God has for you to what you have given up. You think about that for a moment. Paul said you can't compare it. Matter of fact, he went to the third heaven, and he said there's some things he saw there and some things he heard that it was not lawful for him to utter. He can't tell us what he did. God didn't want us to know all of it. But what God has done is given us enough information that we can know it's going to be worth it. We can know that. So let me get back to the carrot. About the comparison. If you can compare one toothpick to a 40-acre forest, I don't know what the comparison would be. You can compare one truckload of asphalt to 100 miles of four-lane interstate highway. I don't know what the comparison would be. It's vast. But Paul said, what we give up serving God compared to what God has for us, you can't compare it. You can't compare it. There's nothing to compare it with. It's eternal. What we have here is temporal. So if we see that and we want to serve God, whatever this was with Paul, he started great enough. He asked the Lord, what wilt thou have me to do? I'm going to tell you what it changed his life, didn't it? It changed him being a man out trying to put people to death for serving the Lord to a man trying to build the same way and try to preach the gospel to people everywhere. It didn't matter if they put him to whipped him. It didn't matter if they put him in prison. It didn't matter what they did. It changed that man. He saw this. What he was doing, seeing the reward that God had for him, and the next thing you know, he's serving God, not even understanding what this is about. That's what happened with the donkey. He's going after the carrot and forgot about the buggy. Look, when we get our mind set on serving God, that's what we want to do. And that's where our heart is. This life becomes totally different. So I want to get that on your mind. Those of you who are saved, I want you to serve the Lord. If you're not saved, you need to be saved. And then I'd like you to see the value of that in serving Him. Serving God is the greatest thing there is that we possibly can do. It's the only thing that we do that carries with it eternal value and carries eternal weight with it is serve the Lord. Thank you all for listening. Until next time, God bless you. Dear Heavenly Father, I pray you take the message, use it to your honor and glory. Cleanse it of our blunders and errors. In Jesus' name we pray. Amen.

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2: Greetings and welcome to the Circuit Rider broadcast. Today we are continuing our study as we had started a series on the idea of what all Christians must know and Bible wisdom for our life in the Lord Jesus Christ. And I've been going through several things, and we're going to continue this here now for a little while because I just have some major outlines from the Word of God. Now, if you'd like to have a copy, if you'd like to have, and you have any questions, you can write to me and get a hold of me at the Circuit Rider Broadcast, gmail.com. And then let us know if you have any problems, if you have any things that you'd like to be answered. By the way, I don't have the answer. God's Word has the answer. And I can surely point you into that direction and tell you what the Lord says about a matter. And so do write to us, and we'd be glad to help you out. All righty, we're going to continue here, as we said. And what we're going to do for today is we're going to start off with number 12 in our series, and submit yourself to the pastor or elder. Pastor and elder are basically the same thing. Turn with me in 1 Peter chapter 5. Again, what thus saith the Lord about these matters. I hope that this will be a blessing to you today. I've got several things we're going to go over. But first of all, let's tackle this. Do you go to church anywhere, do you? Do you sit down and listen to the pastor and listen to him to preach the Word of God? Before I really get into this one, I really want to go to town here with this. You know, I had somebody say, well, preacher, we don't even have to take our Bibles because, we got it's on the big screen. Now, first of all, that tells you how much that person is very much not interested in knowing and studying the Word of God. And by the way, God commanded us in the Scriptures, study to show thyself approved unto God, a workman that needs not to be ashamed, rightly dividing the word of truth. Now, we ought to be listening. We ought to be faithful to the idea of, and there's churches today with the big cathedrals. There's churches today that are meeting in barns. There's churches today that are back into the idea of what it used to be back in the early days, the first 300 and some years of the church, where people met in homes. And had home church, home Bible studies. I know of some that absolutely on the mission field, that they go out in the wilderness, just like what they did here in America. They went out and had the old camp meetings, and what a wonderful, wonderful, glorious time that was. And I was never, obviously, you know, I've been at the camp meetings and so forth, and I've read about them. We see movies like Sheffy, that is such a wonderful movie about one of the great preachers from West Virginia. And I just love that movie. That's one of my favorite Christian movies. But anyway, we're dealing with the idea of a pastor, a shepherd. Well, in 1 Peter chapter 5, look at it with me in verse 5. It says, likewise, ye younger, submit yourselves unto the elder. Yea, all of you be subject one to another, and be clothed with humility. For God resisteth the proud, and giveth grace to the humble. Humble yourselves, therefore, under the mighty hand of God, that he may exalt you in due time, casting all your care upon him, for he careth for you. Do you know what a wonderful situation is? Do you know what God cares for us? God cares for us so much that, you know what, he gives us a shepherd. You know what that shepherd is called? That shepherd is called, elder, that feeds the flock of God. Why, you know, we see that in 1 Peter chapter 5 and verse 1. The elders which are among you. You notice also how they're called shepherds. And the Lord Jesus, he's called the chief shepherd. Now, a pastor, a shepherd's job is to feed and to protect the sheep from wolves and from false doctrine and from deception. God has placed pastors in a rule over you, authority position, not to hurt you, but to protect you. Notice the words, our authority. Look, if you would, with me over here in 2 Corinthians chapter 10. I want you to see this. And look with me verse 8 where it says, for though I should boast somewhat more of our authority, and by the way, what is an elder? Before we go on, let's define the word elder. Why, an elder obviously is somebody that is aged. He occupies an office of a ruler or judge. And really, honestly, when we look at, spiritually speaking, a clergyman authorized to administer the Word of God and to teach the Word of God, such as preachers. We call them preachers today, pastors. And so that's what the elder is. You know, when you go to church, you got the pastor, and he's the elder. And, he's the one that you submit to. And he's supposed to be preaching and teaching out of this Word of God and, the doctrines of the Word of God. Now, you see, it says God has placed pastors over a rule over you, authority position, not to hurt you, but to protect you. Now, we see this over in 2 Corinthians chapter 10, verse 8, as we said, though I should boast somewhat more of our authority, which the Lord hath given us, for what? Well, number one, for edification. What's edification? Edification is the building up in a moral and religious sense. It's instruction. It's improvement and progress of the mind in the knowledge and in morals, in faith and holiness. Did you catch that? Why, you know what? That's where you're supposed to, you know, learn from the pastor. You're supposed to learn these things. You're supposed to get instruction. I mean, progress in the mind, in knowledge, in morals. I mean, in morals? How do we act? How do we deal with society? How do we deal with life? How do we deal with our neighbors? How do we deal with our bosses? How do we deal with our marriage? How do we deal with our partner? How do we deal with our children? How do we deal with life in general? This is what this Bible is all about. I mean, it's a manual of life. Do you want blessed of God? Do you want God's blessings instead of his cursings upon you? Then get in the Word of God. And by the way, it's not God's cursings upon you. I mean, that comes right straight from Satan. Brother, I want to tell you one thing. God loves you. The Bible says, John 3:16, for God so loved the world that he gave his only begotten Son, that whosoever believeth in him should not perish, but have everlasting life. It says over in Romans chapter 5, verse 8, but God commendeth That means he demonstrated his love for you. God commendeth his love toward us, and while we were yet sinners, I mean despicable in his eyes, why Christ died for us. He gave his only begotten Son, the Lord Jesus Christ, so that we could live a new life and be in Christ and be blessed, not only here in this life, but the life to come, have eternal life in a place called heaven, and be with our Lord instead of burning in hell for all eternity. You know, a lot of knowing your Bible would really absolutely do you good. Look at, as we read this in 2 Corinthians 10:8, Lord hath given us for edification, and not for your edification, not for your destruction. I should not be ashamed, that I may not seem as if I would terrify you by letters. Paul was talking like this for the simple fact that he loved the people that he led to Christ, the churches that he started. This here was the church at Corinth. I mean, and let me tell you, this is the second epistle that Paul wrote to the church at Corinth because he loved them and wanted them to walk uprightly in the eyes of God and be blessed by God. Now, you know what? That's a pastor that truly loves his flock. He's not in it for his career. Did you hear what I said? You got too many people, too many of these birds today, that they're in the ministry because it's their career. They're looking for a bigger, better house, bigger and better salary. I have all their expenses all paid. And you know what? They stand up and, say one little sermonette and then go out and smoke and suck on their cigarettes and do all this other worldly garbage. You see, that's a wolf in sheep's clothing. Amen, amen. These birds up there that, I mean, getting rich and all this other business, you know, for the idea. Listen, it's their career. They're not in it for the Lord Jesus' namesake, for loving souls and winning people to the Lord Jesus Christ. You can obviously see it. It doesn't take a rocket scientist to figure all that going on within this United States of Babylon today. You know, when you have somebody that really does care about the people, that loves you and cares for you, you know what? That takes the Word of God. And when you listen to the Word of God, you listen to the preaching of the Word of God, you're having somewhere around 10, 20, 30 verses of Scripture, and you got to sit there and write the verses down, and you got a whole page full of verses and notes. That's somebody that's doing his homework, that prays. That's somebody when you get encouraged, and you know what? And you get under conviction, and you say, okay, I need to get this straightened up in my life so that I can be blessed. Amen. You know, I'll tell you something. We're definitely in the last age. I don't have a good thing to say about the age that we live in. And you know what? That goes right along with the Word of God, because we're in the church of Laodicea. You know where you find that? Revelation in chapter 3, the last church. And you look at it and you see what God says. God doesn't have one good thing to say about this age, this church age. They've got Jesus Christ outside the door. Jesus is knocking to come in. Now, if you submit to them, you are protected. This is for a real preacher. If you rebel, you suffer. Look at 1 Timothy chapter 5, verse 17. It says, let the elders that rule... I want you to see this. And I said... 1 Timothy, chapter 5, and verse 17, where it says, let the elders that rule. By the way, that's what the elders do. That's what the pastors do. I mean, they're over you in the Lord. It's not like they're dictators. It's not like they're going to come to your house and tell you what you can do and what you can't do. No, do you know what? Every individual, I know that there are preachers like that. I've been told multitudes of times. I have a dear family over here that I'm dealing with right now. And the pastor.

I used to come back on a Sunday afternoon and pick up those kids and take them to Kmart or one of the stores to buy them shoes or to buy a dress for one of the ladies or buy a pair of pants and a nice shirt for the young man so that they can have Sunday clothes. A lot of them didn't even have clothes for Sunday school and for church. But you know what the idea of it is that, you know what, you take care of this thing. And you know what it says here? He says, let them be counted worthy of double honor, especially they who labor in the word and doctrine. The whole thing, why you do what you do, is for the furtherance of the gospel of Jesus Christ, to teach people Jesus, Him crucified, risen, and coming again. Amen. To preach the love of God. You know, there's five responsibilities to spiritual authority in a local church. You know, number one, remember them which have the rule over you, whose faith follow. Now, I'm reading over here, and this is coming out of Hebrews chapter 13, verse 7 through 17. Now, listen. Number two, obey them that have the rule over you, and submit yourself, for they... Why? Because they watch for your souls, as they that must give an account, that they may do it with joy and not with grief. For that is unprofitable for you. I want you to think about this here a second. You know what? And this is Scripture. You read it. You open your Bible and read it up. You know, it's not the idea that the pastor is some kind of a dictator, some kind of a Hitler. Why, you know what? A pastor loves his people. You know what I used to tell, and I still do. You know, when the churches that I go and preach at and so forth, the meetings, I say, you know what? If you've got Jesus Christ as Lord and Savior, we're family. We need to look out one for another. We need to obey what God's Word says. And church, I'm telling you, this is God's Word. He says for you, this is a command for all of us, obey them that have the rule over you. You obey the pastor. You listen to the man of God, because he's going to point you in the right direction. The Bible says here, you submit yourself. Do you submit yourself to your pastor? You got a pastor worthy of being submitted to? Here's another one. Greet them that have rule over you and all of the saints. Hebrews 13, 24. Here's another one, number four. Know, which means appreciate or respect them, which labor over you and are over you in the Lord and admonish you. 1 Thessalonians chapter 5 and verse 12. You know what you're to do? You're to respect that man and pray for him, admonish him. And you know what? You know what he does? He cares for you. Why, no doubt that if he's truly a man of God, I mean, listen, he prays for you daily and your family. That's what the men of God, that's what a true pastor, a true elder, that's what a true preacher does for his people. The last thing I want you to see here, esteem them very high in love for their work's sake. Be at peace among yourselves. Verse 13, 1 Thessalonians chapter 5. You know what? Do you esteem them, the preacher? Do you esteem your pastor very highly? I mean, in love? You think about that a second. You know what they used to do for me? I really didn't like it. I would never tell the people this. But let me tell you what, I didn't like the idea that there was a pastor's day. And I would get these cards, and I would get these things. I knew what they were doing. I just didn't like, it was like, you know what? I'm up here, this is my responsibility. I'm the one to feed you and love you and pray for you and so forth and so on. And I thank

you folks for being. I tell you what, I got just a little different feeling about that. But you know what? According to the Word of God, this is what God's Word says about you submitting yourselves to your pastor, the elder. All right, let's go on to the next one. I spent some time there. Don't worry, but trust and obey God. Right now, I bet you know you got something you're worrying about. And don't ask me because I'm not going to tell you. You know what the Word of God says in 1 Peter chapter 5 and verse 7? We're in this flesh, ladies and gentlemen. And so I'm trying to help you in living a Christian life. Now, what God says about how we should live and how we should handle things. Don't worry, but trust God and obey God. Number one, 1 Peter chapter 5, verse 7. Casting all our care upon Him, for He careth for you. Do you know that God cares for you more than any man? I mean, more than any man can. God loves you and me and the whole world. Why, you telling me that you're going to jump over that? Not in your life, man. None of us could ever get even a skosh close to the Lord as far as God caring for His creation. Casting all of our care. Do you cast your care upon the Lord? When something goes wrong, do you pray? That's the first thing you do? You ought to. First thing you ought to do is just pray. God, I need you. I need your help. It says this, be careful for nothing, but in everything, by prayer and supplication, with thanksgiving, let your requests be made known unto God, and the peace of God, which passes all understanding, shall keep your hearts and minds through Christ Jesus. That's found in Philippians chapter 4, verse 6 and 7. Listen to that. Be careful for nothing. I want to ask you a question. Do you know what that means? Do you know what the idea of what God is trying to tell you there when He tells you, I mean, to be careful? Think about that. When He says be careful for nothing, He means don't be anxious. I mean, be attentive to support and protect. Be watchful. Be cautious. I mean, think about it. Be careful. I mean, the Scripture says be careful to maintain good works. Be careful. I mean, full of care. Are you being careful to do the right thing? Are you being careful in the idea of you praying when you ought to pray, when you ought to give God everything, casting all of our cares upon Him? Why? Because He cares for us. Be careful for nothing, but in everything. Everything by prayer and supplication. With thanksgiving, let your requests be made known unto God. And look at verse 7. And the peace of God, which passeth all understanding, shall keep your hearts and minds through Christ Jesus. You know why a lot of people, do you ever hear people say this? Well, I just really don't know. I'm not convinced that there's God. I just don't know. I guess when I'm ready, you know, I'll try Him out. Buddy, you don't try God out. You either believe that He's alive, you either believe that Jesus Christ rose from the dead and died for you, or you don't. Just like the Lord says, I would thou were cold or hot. In other words, get in or get out, one of the two. You know, you either have faith and you really truly believe on Him, or you don't. Amen. He says, the peace of God, which passes all understanding, shall keep your hearts and minds through Christ. You know what God's able to do? God's able to give you perfect peace. I mean, buddy, you can go to bed at night and lay down and close your eyes, and buddy, there ain't nothing that can stir you. I mean, not even the crickets. Think about this a second. Do you have that peace? Don't worry. You know what the Bible says in Matthew chapter 6, verse 34? It says,
take no thought for tomorrow, for the morrow. For the morrow shall take thought of the things of itself. Sufficient unto the day is the evil thereof. Oh, are we all going to get hit with evil? We all going to get hit with stuff that we don't like? Absolutely. That's a day-by-day thing. When we're in this world, this world's not our home. We're just passing through. If you're truly a saved, born-again believer. Now, if you're not saved and you're in this world, why, this is your life. Because heaven is definitely not your home if you're not saved. But you know what? We're ambassadors if we're truly saved. We represent a foreign country and a foreign king. Our foreign country is heaven. And our king is the Lord Jesus Christ. By the way, that's the Jews' king. He's our Lord and our God, if you're a Gentile, on this church age. Amen. I want to ask you today, are you worrying or are you trusting and obeying God? What is your life? Here's another thing I want you to see, and I see I'm running out. Avoid sin. Remember, sin brings you trouble, and obedience brings you your God's blessing. It says this in 1 John chapter 2 and verse 1. My little children, these things I write unto you, that you sin not. And if any man sin, we have an advocate with the Father, Jesus Christ, the righteous. You know what our advocate is? Jesus is our attorney. He's our in-between. He's the one that suffered and died for us. He's the one that keeps us. And He's the one that stands in our stead before God the Father. How in the world could you ever lose your salvation if you've got that kind of Savior? Amen. You know, people and their false, ungodly doctrine that you can lose your salvation, or that you can you can work your way to heaven by being a church member, be baptized, and they use verses of Scripture completely out of context. You see, what I'm saying to you is that you ought to pray and ask God to put you with the right people, the right time, the right place for His honor and glory, that you can be fed the Word of God, the truth. And by the way, this old King James 1611, this is the Word of God. All the rest of these other perversions, and that's what they are, have changed the Word of God and have changed doctrine. May God help you to see the truth.

0: We've been talking in our last broadcasts about dealing with the flesh and the fiery tribulation of the flesh and how we handle it. What does the Bible say? Let's talk more about it today.
1: Coming to you from the radio studios of Souls Harbor Covenant Church in Miami, Florida, USA, this is Walking in Power, a dynamic life application Bible study with Vern Zumpano, anointed author and teacher of authentic Christian doctrine. Vern Zumpano's spirit-filled teachings on practical Christianity have touched and transformed the lives of many people who have opened their hearts to God's Holy Spirit as a result of Vern's instructional teaching. Vern shows us how Jesus Christ is the same yesterday, today, and forever, and how He can change your life and circumstances. We invite you now to listen in with family and friends as Vern discusses Christian issues and answers that will teach you to walk in the power and the knowledge of God through the Holy Spirit. And now, here's Vern.
0: Thank you, Glenn. Before we get started, let's pray. Father, on behalf of all of the people of Souls Harbor Church and all Christians worldwide, I come together in agreement, firstly speaking our voice of thanks, praise, glory, honor, exaltation, and majesty to your holy name, to all of the men of the earth and to the ends of the world. Anoint the people worldwide with eyes to see and ears to hear. We agree that all demonic scales are broken off of their spiritual eyes and ears, and that they will see and hear with the eyes and ears of your Holy Spirit. By the Spirit of power and might of your Holy Spirit, we call a clear, wide, open, unobstructed path cut to the heart, mind, soul, and spirit of every person listening, and to every man upon this earth, and agree that you will shine your light and truth upon them and into them. We agree for and call in, by faith, the greatest spiritual end-time harvest that the world has ever seen. Also in agreement, we bind Satan, the prince of the power of the air, the princes of the north, south, east, and west, all principalities, powers, rulers of the darkness, wicked spirits in high places, all territorial spirits everywhere, all ruler spirits over all communities and peoples worldwide, all spirits above, around, and below them, all spirits of Antichrist, lies, deception, religion, witchcraft, python, unbelief, doubt, divination, all spirits of harm or immorality of any kind, all spirits of opposition, hindrance, interference, and obstruction, destruction, murder, theft, the Jezebel spirit, the Ahab spirit, the Absalom spirit, all spirits of slander, scandal, rumor, libel, defamation, maligning, derision, opinionated spirits, rumor and gossip, accusations, and false accusations, along with all of their physical and psychic attacks, assignments, and operations. We loose all the peoples everywhere from such activities, assignments, and attacks and operations, and call their strongholds down and destroyed, canceled, made null and void, cursed and destroyed at their roots, never more manifested or come to pass, rendered of no effect, judged, spoiled, and never seated, and decree any and all retaliation, revenge, or getting even permanently, immediately, completely, and continually forbidden, all in the mighty name of Christ Jesus. And in the authority of His name, Father, this is our faith confession, and we believe that we receive, and the saints said in agreement, Amen. Greetings to you, my brothers and sisters in Christ, and friends of our radio listening audience. Welcome to our worldwide Bible study, where we've been talking over the past several weeks about the fiery furnace experience of Shadrach, Meshach, and Abednego, the trials that they had to go through. But when they trusted on their God and were thrown into the furnace, they came out unharmed. And in the furnace, King Nebuchadnezzar noted that there was a fourth man walking around, and he said that he was like unto the Son of God. In other words, in your fiery furnace experiences, Jesus shows up on the scene. He doesn't send an angel. He doesn't send a representative. He doesn't send a saint. He comes personally to be involved with you and your circumstance. In the New Testament, our fiery trials and tribulations come from three sources: the world, the flesh, and the devil. We've already talked about the world and the devil and how to handle them. And if you would like to hear this teaching and you've missed out on previous programs, we'd invite you to go to our website on the internet at www.walkinginpower.org. 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
2: 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And while I'm at it, I might mention to you that there are numerous books and audio tapes which are free to listen to online or even to freely download to your computer, if you so wish. And we hope that they're a blessing to you. Well, let's continue our discussion. We were talking in our last broadcast about the flesh and dealing with the fiery trials of the flesh. And we got into Galatians chapter 4, verse 1 to 7, as our proof text, and I'm going to reread it to you now, and this is what it says. Now I say that the heir, as long as he is a child, differs nothing from a servant, though he be lord of all, but is under tutors and governors until the time appointed of the father. Even so we, when we were children, were in bondage under the elemental spirits of the world. But when the fullness of the time was come, God sent forth his Son, made of a woman, made under the law, to redeem them that were under the law, that we might receive the adoption of sons. And because we are sons, God has sent forth the Spirit of his Son into your hearts, crying out, Abba, Father. Wherefore, you are no more a servant, but a son. And if a son, then an heir of God through Christ. Now let me just say something. In our last broadcast, we related slavery and sonship to what tree you are feeding from in your faith walk. There were a number of trees in the Garden of Eden. If we go back to Genesis chapter 1, we read that there were two pertinent trees that God talked to Adam and Eve about. One was the tree of the knowledge of good and evil, which represents religion. Let's record over, Mikey. One was the tree of the knowledge of good and evil, which represents religion. The other is the tree of life, which represents Jesus, because Jesus says, I am the way, the truth, and the life. Now, at the tree of the knowledge of good and evil, you have knowledge from above and knowledge from below, earthly knowledge, a mixture of good and evil, which then imposes upon you rules and regulations on how you should walk your faith walk, so that your self-perfection is based on your self-performance, what you do and what you don't do, because the knowledge of good and evil says this is good, do this. That's evil, don't do that. In other words, you form rules and regulations by which to walk your faith walk under self-effort, so your perfection of yourself and of your being is coming from outside of you. But we said at the tree of the At the tree of life, Jesus is at that tree, living his life in you and through you, Paul says, his life, my body. So that change comes from within, and transformation comes from within. And you will never get victory over the flesh until you permit Jesus Christ to live his life in you and through you, his life, your body, his life, my body, so that the transformation can come from within outward. That's the reason why the Holy Spirit said to Adam and Eve regarding the tree of the knowledge of good and evil, that in the day that you eat of that tree, you will surely die. In other words, in the day that you eat of the tree of religion, any kind of religion, doesn't matter what kind it is, you will surely die spiritually. You will surely die physically. Why? Because religion is not the same thing as relationship. God is a personal God, not an impersonal God. In many of the religions, particularly the religions of the Middle East, God is regarded as an impersonal God, and nothing could be farther from the truth. It says in the book of Genesis, chapter 1, that God walked with Adam and Eve in the cool of the afternoon before they fell into sin. He walked and talked with them. God wants to walk and talk with you. And through the born-again experience, inviting Christ, the living Son of God, one with the Father, into your heart, receiving him by trust, he will manifest to you as a living person and begin walking and talking to you by putting impressions on your heart, ideas and thoughts in your mind that you did not have before, but which are fresh and vigorous and new and fulfilling and satisfying. And it will change your life from within outward and give you the victory over the carnality, the flesh, that part of the mind that when left to itself agrees with sin, because the soul is not totally and completely regenerated anew the way the spirit man is within you when you receive Christ. And the soul man's regeneration and perfecting is a lifelong process, but it has to start somewhere. And so you must go to the tree of life to get victory over the flesh. See, at the tree of the knowledge of good and evil, everything is self-imposed, okay? Everything is rules and regulations. You are subject to the teachings and to the rules and regulations which other men impose upon you. And by the way, that's what the Pharisees were doing to the Jewish people at the time of Christ. And they weren't even keeping the laws themselves, but they were imposing them on other. So that the tree of the knowledge of good and evil represents Phariseeism because of the fact that all religions do the same thing. They impose rules and regulations and the keeping of ordinances upon people. So you are in bondage to the schoolmaster, as we just read in Galatians 4, verse 1 and 7. And you have teachers over you who teach you religion, which is useless, because God is a God of covenant, which means relationship. And so, in the Gospel of John, Jesus said, "You have no need that any man teach you. The anointing which abides on you," the anointing is the power of the Holy Spirit, the teacher. He says, "The anointing which abides on you and is true and not a lie, will teach you all things." And so Jesus is saying that to be taught of the Holy Spirit, you must be at the place of the Holy Spirit, and the place of the Holy Spirit is at the tree of life, because Jesus says, "I am the way, the truth, and the life." And so at the tree of life, you are spirit-led, not man-led, by depending on God alone. You are driven by love to know and love God and serve him, not by duty or obligation, the way religion puts you under. At the tree of life, you are a bond servant to Christ alone rather than a slave to a system, a slave to a religion, and a slave to some man who is over you teaching you. Why? Because at the tree of life, you have embraced Christ's work of the cross, which frees you from religion, frees you from sin, frees you from rules and regulations. See, at the tree of the knowledge of good and evil, your humility is self-imposed. At the tree of life, it's Christ living his humble life in you and through you. It's quite a different thing. So at the tree of the knowledge of good and evil, you are encouraged to neglect your body and to deny your body and to rely on external concepts and precepts, external traditions. You're encouraged to rely upon God through ritualistic services and ceremonies and rites, formalisms, rituals, austere disciplines, abstinences, acts of human will, none of which can subdue the flesh. Did you hear that? None of which can subdue the flesh. The flesh can only be subdued by being at the tree of life, where you are able to submit your spirit man and your soul man and your physical man to the Holy Spirit that indwells your spirit man. So at the tree of the knowledge of good and evil, which is religion, you will remain filled with law, rules and regulations, and your experience will be spiritless. You will not experience

got a criticism or if you've got a problem with what I say, you're going to have to take it up with him, not me. Because he's the author of Scripture, the Bible says. The Scripture says very clearly, tell them the truth in love. But the implication is, but tell them the truth. So I'm bothering to sit here to tell you the truth because there is a need for you to get away from religion and to get into Jesus. There is a difference. It isn't about religion. Existence is about knowing God. Miss that and you miss everything. Jesus says, I am the way, the truth, and the life. No man goes to the Father but through me. Can I emphasize that once more? Me, me, me. That's what Jesus says. And so you must understand that Jesus is not trying to impose anything upon you. He is trying to do something for you to bless you. But because he is creator, the Scripture says, one with the Father and the Holy Spirit, we must do things his way to fall under his blessing. So we must walk away from religion and go over to the tree of life. That's why I'm telling you all of these things. They're not my ideas, folks. I'm telling you pure Bible. And I'm being obedient to the Holy Spirit when he says, tell them the truth in love. But the implication is, tell them the truth. So here I am telling you the truth, you see? And what I'm saying to you is that you cannot subdue the flesh by your own strength if you're going to have freedom from the afflictions of the flesh, okay? Because it says in the Scripture that when we try to subdue the flesh by our own strength, we become enemies of the cross, okay? And we don't want to be enemies of God. God must do it in us, and he must do it through us. See, there is no security. There is no security in laws and creeds, okay? You cannot walk a faith walk with God motivated by fear and religious duty. God doesn't want you motivated by fear and religious duty. God wants you motivated by love. He wants to love you and he wants you to love him. You see, the faith walk in the Christian faith is a romance. It's romancing the Lord Jesus Christ as a living person and being romanced back by him. And when you do that, you see that he is real. And when you see that he is real, you see that he will walk and talk with you. He will reveal himself with you. He wants to fellowship with you. It's like sitting in a restaurant across from a table with a dear friend or a lover, talking back and forth as you eat. That's what the Christian faith is. The Christian faith is the only faith in existence which preaches love, walks in love, and lives love. Now, there are a lot of counterfeits out there. Listen up. There are a lot of counterfeits out there doing evil things in the name of the Christian faith, and they are not Christian. They are counterfeits using the vocabulary of Christianity to cover what they are doing. And that's the stuff that religion is made out of. You see, religious people always resist the Holy Spirit. Religious people by nature have a streak of meanness in them. Not all of them, but most of them, and I think that's a pretty fair statement. How do you make that statement? By history, look back. It was religious people that crucified Jesus. It was religious people that were responsible for the lives of 40 million people who died in the 400 years of the Catholic Inquisition. It is religious people today who are behind terrorism. History proves it. All you have to do is be alert enough to observe it and accept it. That's tree of the knowledge of good and evil. Why? Because at the tree of the knowledge of good and evil, rather than the grace of Christ, which can only be found at the tree of life, you have law. And Jesus says, the letter of the law kills, the spirit of the word gives life. See, the law is the word of God. And he says, the letter of the word kills.

0: killed. And so we have religious people all over this earth killing others with the word, putting them under performance, trying to make them toe the line as if that were going to please God and make God happy, when what God really wants is your heart, to live his life in you and through you so that he can give you the victory over the flesh, which you are seeking in order not to sin and in order to be right with him. You can't subdue the flesh by your own strength. And if you try, you become the enemy of the cross because you're saying to God, I'm going to do it my way. You see, a man who is a born-again, spirit-filled Christian and who is at the tree of life and feeding from the tree of life through the spirit of the word and not through the letter of the word knows that he is an heir and not a slave. He is motivated by the spirit of God, and he recognizes the hopelessness of his own condition and the inability to do anything about it. You see, at the tree of the knowledge of good and evil, you try to get right with God without any inner transformation through Christ. You look good, but you look good on the outside only. And that's what Phariseeism is. As if dressing up in robes and priestly outfits makes you clean before God. Nothing can be farther from the truth. So at the tree of the knowledge of good and evil, you can keep outward observances, which is your own righteousness, and you become a slave to ideas. And that's what Galatians 4, verse 1 to 7 is saying. But at the tree of life, you seek inner transformation by an interior surrender to Jesus because you are a convicted free man in Christ. Did you get that? Now, if you understand that, then you will understand that you can come to the tree of life right now. And your faith walk with God for real, your real faith walk can begin right now. And if your real faith walk begins right now, your transformation from within begins right now. I'm not talking about Christian entertainment. I'm not talking about rules and regulations, religion. I'm talking about the real thing, getting right with God through Christ and being transformed into the image and likeness of what he wants you to be. You can't do that at the tree of the knowledge of good and evil, which is religion, young man, young lady. You can only do it at the tree of life. Now, Jesus accepts you just the way you are now, in what condition you are now. Doesn't matter what your sin is. Doesn't matter how bad off you are. It doesn't matter what you've done to him, because when Jesus takes hold of your life as you give it to him, he sees you as the finished product. And there is no sin so great that Jesus cannot forgive it, representing the Father. Today is a good day, and it's as good a day as any to receive Jesus Christ into your heart as your personal Lord and Savior. Are you ready? Please pray this prayer aloud with me. I promise you that you will never be sorry that you did. Pray this prayer aloud, being willing to turn from your sin. Would you?
1: Say, Lord Jesus Christ, I'm a sinner. I can't save myself. I repent of my sins, all of them. I turn from them by my own free will. I renounce them. I ask your forgiveness. I invite you into my heart now to be Lord and Savior. That is, to lead me through life and save me. I confess you before men as the resurrected Christ. Come into me now, Lord Jesus Christ. I receive you by trusting faith and faith alone. Amen.
0: Mikey, pray the prayer, or enter the prayer. Outsnippet. Now, if you prayed that prayer, get yourself into a Bible-believing, Spirit-filled, non-denominational church. Get water baptized by immersion, Holy Spirit baptized. Get into community with people who can teach you the Word of God. I promise you, my friend, you will never again be the same because the first evidence of Jesus' presence is change of attitude. change of attitude towards Him, change of attitude towards the things of God. And I promise you, my friend, you have a new beginning in Jesus. Let's talk more next week. God bless you.
2: 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We pray that this program is a blessing to you and that you'll tell others about us. Burns' classic and timeless Bible teachings, given over many years past, are highly anointed and are now available on cassette tapes, along with his books and other ministry materials that teach the believer to walk in the power of the Holy Spirit. We want to hear from you. Write us or send us a postcard with a clear return address requesting our catalog or making your comments. 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That's 1-888-273-9673. Until next week, we remind you that the Bible tells us that there is no salvation apart from the Lord Jesus Christ, and that there is no other name under heaven by which we can be saved from our sins. If you do not know the Lord Jesus Christ as your personal Lord and Savior, and as a living person, willing and able to get involved in your life, shouldn't you? Invite Him into your heart today to be Lord and Savior, and receive Him by a trusting faith alone. If you want to know more about the necessity of being saved, write us. And remember, faith comes by hearing, and hearing by the Word of God. We hope you'll tune in next week at this same time as we bring you more of the Holy Spirit's timely Bible teachings through Burns Zumpano. Until then, God bless you and keep you in His love. Walking in Power is a production of United Ministries International.

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1: Hello and welcome to Freedom Synergy Radio. Thank you so much for joining us today. My name is Donatella Ongreda. On today's episode, China's fears about AI. Who sat at Xi Jinping's and Trump's table during the White House gala? Democracy and constitutionalism, and more. So please stay with us. Dario Modei, CEO of Arthropic, has argued that the pace of development should be slowed, an idea supported by the heads of two rival AI companies, Sam Altman of OpenAI and Elon Musk. Other Silicon Valley leaders have even suggested that this technology could one day threaten the survival of humanity. However, efforts to address these risks are complicated by the intense rivalry between the world's two leading AI superpowers, China and the United States. As strategic competitors, both countries tend to view AI advancements through the lens of national security and economic advantage, casting doubt on the possibility of meaningful cooperation. China has grand plans for AI and envisions a future in which this technology is integrated into all areas of society and the economy, from agriculture and healthcare to the military sector. However, the government has also long warned of its risks. As early as 2017, it noted that AI could threaten privacy, social stability, and international relations. Since then, China has required that AI-generated content be labeled on social media, has banned AI-based virtual partners for minors, and has prohibited the use of deepfakes to spread misinformation. Should we believe them? Let's go on. Chinese government agencies and policy advisors enjoy considerable authority to define the terms of acceptable development compared to their U.S. counterparts, notes Professor Zheng Jingguang of the City University of Hong Kong, who has participated in informal discussions between the United States and China on AI. To address concerns that AI could spiral out of control, Chinese President Xi Jinping warned in July that the technology, quote, must always remain under human control. While Chinese authorities acknowledge the risk that AI could escape human control, concerns that it poses an existential threat to humanity play a much less prominent role in the debate in China than they do in the United States. According to Xiaoshan Liu, director of the Shenzhen Institute of Artificial Intelligence and Robotics for Society, this view is reaffirmed. Discussions in China tend to focus more on control capabilities, misuse, and social consequences, whereas in the United States, they have come to be dominated by hypothetical scenarios of loss of control or runaway behavior, he asserts. Chinese officials' concerns about the risk posed by AI are tempered by the conviction that this technology will be a crucial engine of growth at a time when China's economy is slowing down. The AI models of Chinese tech giants such as Tencent, Alibaba, Baidu, and ByteDance compete on a global scale. Some of the most advanced models come from startups such as 01.AI, DeepSeek, Minimax, Moonshot AI, and Zpoint AI. Liu says that Beijing is trying to strike a balance between fostering China's AI industry and addressing emerging risks. That's very different from saying that the technology should stop advancing, he noted. In an article published in September in a state-run magazine, China's top intelligence official, Chen Yixin, also framed AI development in geopolitical terms, describing it as a new arena of strategic rivalry among the major powers. Although calls to slow down AI development come from mainly from figures in the US tech sector rather than government officials, political competition has led Beijing to view these requests with caution. Amodai's recent call to slow down development sparked fresh criticism in the Chinese media, which highlighted the Anthropic CEO's suggestion as an attempt to hinder the Asian AI giant's progress. despite the prevailing mistrust. There is hope that the summit between Xi Jinping and Donald Trump, scheduled for late September in Washington, D.C., may lead to some kind of agreement regarding the pace of AI development.
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1: At the White House gala held in honor of Xi Jinping's recent visit to Washington, Donald Trump seated two Taiwanese business tycoons at the same table as Xi Jinping. The U.S. president hosted a dinner of honor attended by government officials and business leaders from the United States' major sectors. Donald Trump and his team carefully considered who to seat at the table during the gala dinner he would host at the White House for the head of the Chinese regime, Xi Jinping. The guest list was headed by the U.S. president, his wife Melania Trump, the Chinese leader, and the First Lady, Peng Liyuan. They were joined by tech titans Elon Musk of SpaceX and Tesla, Lisa Su, CEO of Advanced Micro Devices, AMD, and her husband, Daniel Lin, Jensen Huang, CEO of NVIDIA, and his wife, Lori Huang, and Tim Cook, chairman of Apple's board of directors. Of these four giant techs, two were born in Taiwan. Lisa Su was born on November 7, 1969, in Tainan. She moved with her family to the United States in the early 1970s, where she began her studies. After completing her degree in engineering, she began her career distinguishing herself at Texas Instruments, IBM, and Freescale Semiconductor. She would later carve out her own path at AMD. She saved the company from bankruptcy when she took over as CEO in 2013. At that time, AMD was on the brink of bankruptcy, and its stock was worth just $2. Today, it is one of the strongest companies in the technology sector. Jensen Huang was also born in Tainan on February 17, 1963. 10 years later, they moved to the United States, the same year Lisa Su's family did. Interestingly, they share blood ties and family connections. He also studied engineering and began his career at tech companies until he founded NVIDIA in 1993, where he serves as chairman and CEO. Today, he is one of the most important players in the global technology industry, and China represents one of the most powerful markets for his business. During the toast, President Trump highlighted the relationship between the two countries and stated, quote, "President Xi and I understand that we represent different systems, but the bonds between our people endure, and we have never gotten along better," end quote. He also added that together we can continue to build a relationship that promotes prosperity and security for future generations.
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1: Democracy and constitutionalism. Democracy and the Constitution are two inseparable concepts that are mutually dependent on one another to fully exist. Democracy guarantees that power emanates from the people, while the Constitution ensures that this power is exercised within limits and with respect for the rights of all. How do these two pillars of the modern state relate to and complement one another? The relationship begins at the very origin of the state. In a democracy, sovereignty resides in the people. When a society decides to organize itself, it exercises its power to draft a constitution. Therefore, the constitution is a reflection of the democratic will, a social contract in which citizens agree on the rules of the political and civil game. However, a pure or absolute democracy could fall into the trap of allowing the majority to trample on the rights of minorities. This is where the Constitution steps in as an indispensable check. It sets limits. It clearly defines what the current government can and cannot do. It protects fundamental rights. It guarantees basic freedoms. Freedom of expression, the right to vote, freedom of association, for instance, that no parliamentary or presidential majority can legitimately take away. It ensures checks and balances. It divides political power among different branches to prevent it from being concentrated in a single entity. The Constitution is democracy's operating manual. Without a constitutional framework, the competition for power would be chaotic or violent. The Constitution formalizes democratic mechanisms by defending how and how often elections are held, who can vote and be elected, what channels are available for citizens to participate directly in decision-making. Democratic governments change periodically through the ballot box, but the state must continue. The Constitution provides the institutional stability necessary for the transition from one government to another to take place peacefully and in an orderly manner, maintaining the continuity of law and social peace. Democracy on its own provides indispensable elements: the legitimacy that stems from the popular vote, the possibility of replacing leaders without violence, and the active participation of citizens in public life. But if democracy lacks a constitution to channel it, it runs the risk of spiraling out of control. Without clear rules, without limits, and without guaranteed rights, it can degenerate into anarchy or the tyranny of the majority, where numerical forces replace justice and individual rights are left at the mercy of the impulse of the moment. The Constitution, for its part, sets the limits of power, establishes procedures, defines jurisdictions, and protects minorities from arbitrary decisions. It is the architectural blueprint of the state, the set of norms that govern social coexistence and prevents any authority, no matter how popular, from acting without restraint. But a constitution without democracy is devoid of meaning. It can become an inert document, a dead letter that no one respects, or worse still, an authoritarian instrument used by rulers without popular support to justify their rule. That is why democracy and the Constitution are not opposing forces, but complementary pillars. Democracy provides the vital energy for change. The Constitution provides the structure that ensures that changes do not destroy what must remain. Together, they sustain a system where political renewal is possible without sacrificing stability, and where stability exists without stifling freedom.
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1: China and the U.S. are testing whether their new formula of a constructive strategic stability can survive their deepest disagreements as Xi Jinping makes his second high-profile state visit to Washington. After closed-door talks with Donald Trump, Chinese state media said Taiwan was discussed privately, with Beijing again pressing Washington to oppose Taiwan independence, a formulation that would go beyond the long-standing U.S. language of not supporting it. She was also expected to push Trump over U.S. arms sales to Taiwan, citing the 1982 U.S.-China communique, even as Ronald Reagan's accompanying memo tied any reduction of arms sales to Beijing's continued commitment to a peaceful resolution. What, if anything, has changed in Washington's Taiwan policy? Following, Yin Kavat and her distinguished guests discuss these subjects. Let's listen.
2: To discuss this and more, I'm joined by Lai Yizhong, Prospect Foundation President. We also have William Stanton, former American Institute in Taiwan Director, and also Sean Natoli, Danube Institute Senior Researcher. A very warm welcome to all of you on the show today. Donald Trump's speeches emphasize long-standing U.S.-China ties and his personal relations with Xi Jinping. He also recalls the U.S. and China as wartime allies. Watch.
3: Pursuit of common interests has connected our people across the vast oceans, those big, tremendous distances and many differences, and even made us allies in World War II. Look at the greatness that we had together fighting in World War II. Brave American pilots volunteered to come to China and fight for the very survival of the legendary country and that legendary Flying Tigers group. They were just unbelievable.
2: But America's ally wasn't the PRC. Instead, it was the Republic of China, ROC, whose government moved to Taiwan. Trump also refers to China's great history, stretching from Sun Tzu to Sun Yat-sen, who is the father of the ROC. At dinner, many hours later, she echoes Trump's World War II history, but adds a reference to Japan Watch.
4: Over 80 years ago, the Chinese and American people stood shoulder to shoulder in a fight against Japanese militarist aggressors. Together, we opened the famous Hump Air Route over the Himalayas. During the war of resistance against Japanese aggression, Chinese soldiers and civilians rescued hundreds of American pilots at the cost of hundreds of thousands of Chinese lives. Such a friendship, forged in blood and fire, will surely live on through the generations.
2: Dr. Lai, so we're at the end of day two. What, anything jump out at you?
5: Definitely the issue is that the so-called state visit by the Xi Jinping to the United States is high on symbolism, but very short on the very shallow in the sense of the substance. And if you look at the current development as well as all the news outlets that we observed so far, they all came from the Xinhua news agencies. And none of the United States news ever reported it. That's an unfortunate incident due to the fact that I think President Trump, his White House office also boycotted a certain news agency in the United States. So that probably contributed to the current lack of the news source interpretation coming from the U.S. sources rather than so that we started to see everything coming from China. Mm. And that's something that we need to watch out because Chinese definitely would like to utilize this opportunity to define and conducted their narrative warfare and to reshape the whole interpretation about this visit.
2: All right. Bill, how about for you? I mean, from Taiwan's perspective, you know, is a successful summit, you know, the coming together of the U.S. and China, you know, can that make reduce the risk of conflict for Taiwan?
6: I don't think so. I think it's interesting that a group of senators came out with a statement talking about the importance of Taiwan and the need to continue our relationship with Taiwan. Positive messages because they weren't hearing that coming out of President Trump. He's largely ignored that issue, even and because there hasn't been a lot of reporting, we don't even know, we assume that Chinese President Xi Jinping raised the Taiwan issue as a premier topic that had to be discussed, and particularly arms sales from the U.S. to China. And we haven't heard anything that was said about that. So it seems to me that clearly it was there was a discussion of it for sure because China would have raised it, but then we don't hear anything about it either from Xi Jinping or from Donald Trump. So I think it'll take a few more days, I think, until we get the real outcome of what was said and done. During these talks. And going into it, everybody's been very nervous because Donald Trump seems to like so much dealing with whether it's President Putin or it's dealing with Xi Jinping. He tends to, the Korean dictator, he likes to deal with these people.
2: Mm. Let's hear from Sean. I mean, you're a former Trump regional director. I mean, yes. Does that sort of like personal rapport, does that actually give Donald Trump some leverage over Xi Jinping?
7: Well, I mean, it is clearly President Trump's style that he wants to establish a good personal relationship with the leaders that he directly deals with. And I think this summit was in part, one of the main points was to make sure that he and Xi do have a good personal relationship. And then there were sort of low stakes talks, in my opinion, you know, over the 30 for 30 framework talked about with Scott Bessent and the Vice Premier of China, where we agreed to take tariffs off $30 billion of goods, and China likewise does. China keeping up its end of the bargain of buying soybeans, and then discussing what China committed in May for buying Boeing aircraft. This was a very low-stakes summit that was more about the stability of the U.S.-China relationship and setting the stage for more serious talks in the future, particularly with the impending extension until January 10th on trying to prevent a new U.S.-China trade war. That's what this summit was really about. Now, President Xi Jinping obviously did bring up Taiwan, at least briefly, where he said that that was their number one issue. He said that he wants the United States to oppose Taiwanese independence, and that would represent a change if the United States were to all of a sudden say that we oppose.
2: And why does Xi Jinping want this? Why have they been gunning for this? What does it enable them to do?
7: Well, China plays the long game. If they can get one president to switch minor language from the current language to oppose, then it's, you can have a slow but steady going from maintaining the status quo toward giving in to what China wants, so what the status quo should be. That's what Xi Jinping is ultimately hoping for. But to be very, very clear, there's no evidence from this summit as of right now that President Trump has gone along with that, that the Trump administration is following along with that at all. In fact, we see evidence of the opposite, where we've had, you know, Secretary of State Marco Rubio going around the UNGA plenary with joint statements with his counterparts from Japan, South Korea, you know, reaffirming, you know, our viewpoints on the status quo in the Strait of Taiwan. And it's made it clear that our relationship with Taiwan is multidimensional. We have Congress to think about, too, that we can discuss later. But the big takeaway, I think, for this discussion is clearly that there has been no substantive change that we know of as of yet in U.S.-Taiwan relations from this summit.
2: Yeah, and Dr. Lai, you made the point about the reporting mostly being from China, eager to get those messages across. I mean, what would there be in it for Donald Trump to change decades of U.S. language and position on Taiwan? I mean, why would he even go there?
5: Well, I think that's what China wanted to be. I do not think that in President Trump, his agenda, he would like to talk about Taiwan. His agenda basically will be not only the tariff, but also the Chinese promise purchase that he hasn't really fulfilled. How much of the China really will fulfill its promises. And also about the AI. That's in the President Trump's agenda. And apparently right now the world will experience a tremendous change due to the AI revolutions. How are we able to move it forward? A lot of people talk about the danger of having agentic AI that could even threaten the people's lives. But also people are arguing that if you just try to limit the AI, but how about the other side to continue to progress on the AI? And that will be at your own threat. That's not very good. So AI, apparently that is the important issues. But so far we haven't heard anything coming from the United States about the discussion on those parts. Probably later on, the United States will release some of those statements regarding the part of the discussion. I will say that is just another episode that's unfortunate due to the fact that right now that there are this issue with the U.S. press that sort of limited the capability for the United States to set up at this narrative field.
2: Okay. Now, Reuters, speaking to three individuals connected with the Chinese side, reported that Xi Jinping will press Trump on stopping Taiwan arms deliveries on approved Taiwan orders. He is reportedly going to use a 1982 joint communique signed by Ronald Reagan, which talks about bringing about a final settlement on the issue of arms sales to Taiwan, but which has this internal presidential memo dated August 17th, 1982, attached to it. I'm reading it in full because each sentence is important. It says, President Ronald Reagan provides his interpretation of the communique. As you know, I have agreed to the issuance of a joint communique with the PRC in which we express U.S. policy toward the matter of continuing arms sales to Taiwan. The talks leading up to the signing of the communique were premised on the clear understanding that any reduction on such arms sales depend upon peace in the Taiwan Strait and the continuity of China's declared, quote, fundamental policy of seeking a peaceful resolution on the Taiwan issue. In short, the U.S. willingness to reduce its arms sales to Taiwan is conditional, absolutely, upon the continued commitment of China to the peaceful solution of the Taiwan PRC differences. It should be clearly understood that the linkage between these two matters is a permanent imperative of U.S. foreign policy. In addition, it is essential that the quality and quantity of the arms provided to Taiwan be conditioned entirely on the threat posed by the PRC, both in quantitative and qualitative terms. Taiwan's defense capability relative to the to that of the PRC will be maintained. Bill, so can I ask you, China, obviously, from this is from the Reuters report, of course, in that it believes that it has an argument from the contents of this communique, does it?
6: No. I mean, as you've made very clear, there's is provisional because, in a sense, they go on to say that, well, this is all dependent on basically a peaceful resolution of the relationship. And so,
2: however, Bill, I do have to say, but that was an internal memo.
6: You know,
2: I mean, it's a shame that not any of that actually got into...
6: It should be published.
2: The communique. It's published on the AIT's website. So how much of that can China simply say, well, that was unilateral? We did not actually agree to this.
6: Well, it would be helpful if we could find out people who were involved in writing it, whether it was, in fact, shared with the Chinese at the time. I don't know that for a fact. But it wouldn't be a bad idea for the U.S. government to publish it as well now, and just to make clear, you know, the Congress, I think, the U.S. Congress,

0: would be very supportive of doing something like that, because in general, the Congress is very supportive of the continuing U.S. relationship with Taiwan and doesn't want the status of Taiwan to be changed. And there was a recent letter by several senators to that effect. Mm-hmm. So I think actually, since President Trump is always looking for political support, I think it would, once the visit is over, it would win him a lot of points politically if he would come out and say, look, we have to bear this in mind and make that his statement as well. Mm-hmm. I don't know if he'll do that, though.
1: Right. But, Sean, Donald Trump has said that the arms sales is a very good negotiation chip. He's also done certain things that have concerned people in Taiwan. For example, he has used sort of the same concepts and language as Xi Jinping when talking about Taiwan. For example, the fact that he says it's 9,500 miles away, and he also said that the president of Taiwan wants a war with China and is pushing for independence because America's got its back. Will Donald Trump think, you know, if Xi Jinping speaks to him personally as a friend and puts the case of this 1982 communique, which says that the U.S. intends to reduce arms sales, it also has something very interesting in it where the communique says that the arms sales levels will not exceed the current level. Okay, and we did some calculations on that, and that would amount to about 2.7 billion U.S. dollars in today's money. So do you think that Donald Trump would think that Xi Jinping has a good case?
2: All right, big question. So first of all, with the communique, there is language that in a best-case scenario where the PRC was behaving in a peaceful manner that there would be an eventual scale down. But obviously within the communique, it says it's dependent on the PRC's behavior in the Strait, and given, you know, the constant Chinese flyovers by Taiwan, constant actions along the first island chain. I mean, recently they were ramming Filipino ships over by the Scarborough Shoals. Clearly, the behavior that the United States is intending to look for is deemed as peaceful isn't being met for that condition. So right there gives diplomatic leverage for pushback, saying, well, it depends on your peaceful behavior, but we're not seeing that.
1: Do you think peaceful behavior needs to be defined?
2: Well, it's peaceful behavior. You know, there could be differences in opinion. You know, China might define it as, well, we're not bombing the Taiwanese. And whereas the rest of the world would define it as, well, you should stop also ramming your ships into other people's as well. So there will probably be arguments over what constitutes peaceful behavior in the future. There probably will. But getting back to the totality of your question, when it comes to having some sort of price ceiling cap or anything like that, I think it was clear from the summit that there has not been a change in policy, and I just don't see or foresee any movement from Washington to adhere to any sort of compromise to say that there should be a ceiling cap or anything. Remember, our relations with Taiwan aren't just a decision between President Trump and Xi Jinping. It is also governed by the Taiwan Relations Act, which gives Congress an equal say in the overall relationship with Taiwan. Now, President Trump, as former presidents have, he does have the power to use an abeyance to put a temporary stop on future arms deals. We saw that twice under President George W. Bush, and then we saw a four-year one under President Obama. So President Trump does have the ability to put an abeyance and temporarily put a stop to a new arms deal in place. But I want to remind your audience that, first of all, even when this happened under both Presidents George W. Bush and Obama, that all weapons and arms that were procured through earlier deals still made their way to Taiwan. And let's not forget that there are two F-16s that were procured in 2020 through a deal that have just rolled off the tarmac and have started shipment and delivery here to Taiwan. It was confirmed by the Taiwan Security Monitor last month that those F-16s are being delivered or on the way. So President Trump could realistically try to hold an abeyance and sort of flirt with the idea of it being a bargaining chip, but the overall architecture and framework of the Taiwan relationship and providing arms, that will have to go through Congress.
1: Mm. Dr. Lai, however, with those past presidents, they weren't in the position where China had this monopoly on rare earths. Do you think that China basically has unstoppable leverage over the U.S. because of rare earths, or, you know, is it reciprocal? Is there, you know, access to the U.S. market, etc., technology? Is there a balance?
3: Well, the rare earth issue definitely is something that people need to pay much attention to. But look at the whole world. United States is not the only country that under the so-called the threat of the not providing the rare earths by China, Japan as well as other countries. But what happened to Japan? Did Japan, because of the fear of the Chinese not providing rare earths, and then stop criticizing China or start standing up to China? No, it is not. And despite that, the Chinese continue to beat up the war drum against Japan. Even their diplomats talk about how to cut off the Japan Prime Minister Takeuchi, her head. But today, China hasn't really exercised any kind of rare earth embargo against Japan. Or they tried, but Japan was able to get around it, just like Japan's effort after year 2010, after year 2012, that Japan spent years trying to build up the alternative to ameliorate the possible the rare earth embargo against Japan. And so I think that the United States really needs to take a hard look at how Japan get around this issue, and also at the same time find out what exactly they can do. Because it's one thing that China can stop selling these things to the United States, but China is also in need of the market so that the export can go somewhere else. And they're depending on this. And the United States, unfortunately, I do not think right now Trump administration really utilize this advantage.
1: Mm. Bill, in terms of any sort of negotiation that China or even Trump it wants to bring to the table, I mean, what is it that Trump could get from China? What does he want? Is it help with Iran? How could China help?
0: Well, I guess he figures that since China aids the Iranians, that perhaps they would diminish that or call it off and put pressure on the Iranians to end the war. I don't think that's going to work. I think China perceives it in its own interest to have the war continue because it's such a thorn in the side of the United States in general.
1: And it ties down U.S. troops in the Middle East.
0: Ties down U.S. troops. There's also a question of why the U.S. might not want to continue its embargo on rare earths, because there's rare earth very much available mm-hmm. in the United States, and we stop mining it for environmental reasons. Well, it might be that maybe the measures that can be taken to ensure environmental safety would allow us to re-engage in mining rare earth. I don't know, but I suspect people are looking at that question as well. So it might not be an all or nothing. It might be that we, you know, can get our own rare earth.
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5: 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My name is Donatella Ungreda. 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
4: 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Democracia en Puerta. 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
4: Democracia en Puerta, un espacio donde hablamos de lo que viene para Cuba. 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
5: Hello and welcome to Freedom Synergy Radio. Thank you so much for joining us today. My name is Donatella Angreta. On today's episode, OFAC announced new sanctions against the Cuban regime. Chinese embassy in Panama attacks U.S. ambassador following his remarks on Taiwan. Democracy and social media, and more. So please stay with us. On Thursday, September 17, the United States announced a new round of sanctions against the Cuban communist regime. The sanctions target three high-ranking officials linked to the military, as well as 8 state-owned entities involved in research, technological development, and defense industry, and strategic sectors of the economy. The Treasury Department's Office of Foreign Assets Control, OFAC, adopted the measures as part of the Trump administration's policy of pressure. Those sanctioned include Joaquin Francisco Cancio Monteagudo, a colonel in the Revolutionary Armed Forces and director of the Center for Research and Development of Simulators, as well as Julio Hurtado Betancourt, a first colonel and head of the Center for Naval Research and Development. The sanctions also target 8 state-owned entities linked to the military industry, electronic communications, and the nickel sector. These entities are located primarily in Havana, Camagüey, and Holguín provinces. According to OFAC, these designations are part of a broader strategy aimed at limiting the sources of funding that sustain the Cuban regime. Since the beginning of Trump's second term, the agency has imposed over 130 sanctions on individuals, companies, and economic entities associated with the Cuban government. Previously included on the specially designated national lists are companies from the Gaesa military conglomerate, the state-owned oil company Cupet, the Mariel container terminal, and firms involved in remittances, mining, and energy. The current sanctions framework is based on 2 executive orders issued in 2026. Executive Order 14380, signed on January 29, declared a national emergency regarding Cuba and expanded OFAC's authority to target the regime's financing mechanisms. Subsequently, on May 1, Executive Order 14404 authorized the application of secondary sanctions under the International Emergency Economic Powers Act for the first time, allowing for the penalization of foreign financial institutions and the third countries that engage in significant transactions with sanctioned entities or individuals. The U.S. decision comes amid growing bilateral tension. In an interview with PBS, Cuba's Deputy Minister of Foreign Affairs, Carlos Fernandez de Cosío, said that the frequency of sanctions has hindered progress in negotiations between the two governments. However, he acknowledged that there have been direct and confidential meetings between Washington and Havana. The official also asserted that Cuban communist regime is taking the possibility of U.S. military action seriously while denouncing the new measures' impact on relations between the two countries.
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5: Thursday, the Chinese embassy in Panama lashed out against U.S. Ambassador Kevin Marino Cabrera after the diplomat questioned Beijing's reactions to Panamanian lawmakers' contacts with Taiwan. In a post on X, the Chinese diplomatic mission stated that, quote, "youth is no excuse for ignorance," end quote, and argued that prejudice is the most dangerous poison. The message did not mention Cabrera by name, but was accompanied by an image of the ambassador and was posted after his remarks regarding China's travel restrictions related to Taiwan. The Chinese embassy noted that for some, the principle of non-interference in the internal affairs of other countries has never existed, and that respect for sovereignty and territorial integrity are empty words. The embassy also described a mindset according to which what's mine is mine and what's yours is mine too, and attributed that view to those who pretend to act as if they were the king of the world. During a ceremony to deliver 4 drones to Panama's National Air and Naval Service, Cabrera questions China's threats regarding the creation of a Panama-Taiwan multi-party parliamentary exchange group. "I don't know which airline or travel agency has broken their hearts," Cabrera said. According to the newspaper La Estrella de Panama, the ambassador added that China's stance on such transfers and the travel of Chinese citizens struck him as an obsession that isn't very healthy. Cabrera also quipped about Beijing's reaction. "If you say the word Taiwan 3 times, the Chinese ambassador shows up," he said. The Chinese government increased diplomatic pressure on Panama regarding lawmakers' contacts with Taiwan. through its spokesperson, Guo Yakun, the cabinet.

0: Assembly. Mulino also reaffirmed Panama's adherence to the One China policy. The legislators who make up the Panama-Taiwan group responded that their ties with Taipei do not imply diplomatic recognition, nor do they alter the country's official position. They defended the possibility of promoting trade relations and parliamentary contacts with various international actors.
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0: Democracy and social media. Social media has profoundly transformed the global political landscape, acting as a double-edged sword for democratic systems. On the one hand, social media has democratized access to information and facilitated citizen mobilization. On the other hand, social media has become a vector of polarization, disinformation, and mass manipulation. Following a structured analysis of how these digital platforms affect the functioning, stability, and future of democracy. First, we will discuss the democratizing potential and citizen participation of social media. In their early days, social media platforms were seen as tools for political liberation. Their positive impact centers on three pillars. Horizontal communication. They break the monopoly of traditional media outlets, such as television and print media. Any citizen with an internet connection can disseminate information, denounce abuses of power, and expose injustices in real time. Mobilization and activism. Social media has been the driving force behind historic social movements. It enables the quick and inexpensive coordination of collective actions on a massive scale. Accountability. Social media makes it easier for political representatives to interact directly with their constituents. This opens a channel for constant public scrutiny, in which those in power must immediately answer for their decisions. Second, the architecture of the algorithm, echo chambers and polarization. The business model of major digital platforms, Meta, X, TikTok, and ByteDance, is based on the attention economy. To maximize user engagement and sell more advertising, algorithms prioritize content that generates the strongest emotional reaction, fear, outrage, and confrontation. What are echo chambers? Algorithms show users content that aligns with their pre-existing ideological biases. This creates information bubbles where people only interact with opinions identical to their own and assume that this is the absolute reality. The disappearance of basic consensus. By eliminating space for moderate debate, society becomes polarized. The political adversary is no longer seen as someone with different ideas, but as an existential enemy. Without a foundation of shared facts, democratic dialogue and parliamentary consensus becomes impossible. On the third place, the epidemic of disinformation and fake news. The truth is indispensable for informed voting. If citizens cannot distinguish real information from false information, they cannot exercise effective democratic sovereignty. Speed of spread. Various academic studies have shown that due to its sensationalist nature, disinformation spreads up to 6 times faster than real news on social media. Troll farms and bots. Local and international actors, including psychological warfare campaigns and foreign interference by authoritarian regimes, use automated accounts to flood public debates. They do not always aim to convince people of a lie, but rather to generate so much noise and uncertainty that citizens end up distrusting all institutions, the free press, and the electoral system. In the fourth place, we have microsegmentation and electoral manipulation. The Cambridge Analytica scandal exposed a technical reality that remains true today. The massive personal data collection makes psychological profiling of the population possible. How? Through hyper-targeted ads. Political parties and lobby groups no longer send a single message to the nation. Instead, they can send thousands of personalized ads to specific groups of anti-

0: sided voters, appealing to their particular fears, such as insecurity, unemployment, and religion, creating opacity in political spending. This fragmentation of the message occurs behind the scenes. Since the ads are visible only to specific profiles, it is extremely difficult for election authorities to audit campaign spending, verify campaign promises, or detect illicit funding sources. In the fifth place, the erosion of traditional institutions. The immediacy of social media creates a demand for instant solutions that the slow, deliberative, and bureaucratic pace of democracy cannot provide. This has consequentially led to the rise of digital populism. Populist leaders find social media to be the perfect channel through which to bypass institutional checks and balances, such as the judiciary or investigative journalism. They communicate directly with the people through simplistic slogans, thereby eroding the legitimacy of democratic institutions that regulate power. In conclusion, social media is not inherently bad for democracy, but its current technological design rewards conflict over deliberation. To safeguard democratic systems, the 21st century challenge is not to censor the internet, but to regulate algorithmic accountability, ensure data transparency, and promote digital literacy. The survival of democracy depends on states' ability to subordinate technology to the common good.
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0: Last week, a whistleblower, a former employee of a well-known technology company, sounded the alarm about the dangers of artificial intelligence and the possibility that it could wipe out humanity by the end of the decade. The news made a huge impact, but for some world leaders, this warning may or may not be considered false or exaggerated. Or perhaps some see the danger of AI in other aspects. Could AI be used as a weapon against the Chinese regime, for example? DW sought the opinion of an expert, Rebecca Arcesat, an analyst at the Mercator Institute for China Studies. Let's listen.
2: The end of the world might not be coming next week or even the week after, but of all the voices, of all the organisations, of all the geographic locations for the alarm to be sounded on AI, the Chinese spy agency's warning hits quite differently on multiple levels. It was on Sunday, China's Ministry of State Security detailed the threats AI presented to China, including to China's cyber defences, sensitive data and military apparatus. That's from a story in the Financial Times. Now, we won't stop there, but it maybe bears repeating. China's spy agency is worried that what is being unearthed by some of its own companies, its own models, as well as the American market leaders, that might pose a risk to the Chinese regime. Our guest will tell us why in just a second. So the Chinese spy agency was Sunday, but it was at the end of a week that might have really marked a turning point for the discussion about AI. It was the end of a week where AI's own Manosphere were lining up to admit they're getting worried too. Sam Altman, the CEO of OpenAI, his former business partner Elon Musk, Demis Hassabis of Google, Think Gemini, and Daria Amodai from Anthropic, started the whole thing by writing an open letter addressing his many concerns. Questions for you at home along the way today. How likely is it that someone, anyone, is really going to tap the brakes on development of AI? Are you worried because the tech bros are worried? And who on earth do you trust at this moment? Questions I ask you at home as I turn to Rebecca Arcesati in Brussels, head of the Science, Technology and Innovation Program at Mercator Institute for China Studies in Belgium. Rebecca, I'll put those questions to you along the way here, but great to see you, by the way. But let's start focused on trying to look through the Chinese concerns as a starting point. Why are the Chinese spy agency worried? Is this new that they're worried, or are they joining the chorus because the American chapter of AI leaders are suddenly voicing their concerns?
3: Thanks so much for having me. So the Minister of State Security is worried, and it's not the first time that they express concerns around AI risks and capabilities. Indeed, we saw that China's top leader Xi Jinping in July at the World AI Conference in Shanghai for the first time publicly refer to the risk of governments losing control, or humans at large losing control of AI systems. The loss of control risk, you could also call it the misalignment risk. This is something that China's top leader hadn't publicly spoken about before. And so we're seeing this intensification of concern among the Chinese leadership. You need to put yourself in the shoes of an authoritarian one-party state, which is increasingly preoccupied, intensely preoccupied with its hold on power. And this is why the first concern that the Minister of State Security, Chen Yixin, mentioned is political security. So the fact that hostile foreign forces could use AI systems in ways that destabilize China, destabilize the country, for instance, influence its public opinion negatively and ultimately threaten the Chinese Communist Party's hold on power. That is their number one concern, and that explains an increasing focus on regulating emerging technologies like AI to make sure that the government doesn't lose visibility into what Chinese AI labs are doing.
2: So we hear, Rebecca, hour to hour, opinions, really strong opinions about whether AI is an extinction of the human race concern or the best thing since the invention of the internet. What was China's moment that scared them most? We hear Anthropic lost control of its agents. We think the Hugging Face incident. What happened in China?
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6: Good evening and Shabbat Shalom, Chag Sameach. This is Nomi Segal with a look at culture and lifestyle stories on this Simchat Torah holiday. On our program, marking the joy of Simchat Torah alongside the memory of October 7th. The Jerusalem Biennale opens with a message of resilience and healing. A National Library of Israel initiative to collect memorial booklets of the fallen. An October 7th memorial ceremony brings together Holocaust survivors with survivors of the Hamas attack and IDF fighters wounded in the war. Let's begin. The Simchat Torah holiday is the last of the holidays of the Hebrew month of Tishrei. The holiday, which celebrates the finishing of the yearly cycle of reading the Torah and immediately starting the cycle over again, now also bears the memory of the October 7th, 2023 Hamas attack. We spoke earlier with Rabbi Professor Dalia Marks of Hebrew Union College, Jerusalem. We are speaking with Rabbi Professor Dalia Marks, the Aaron D. Pankin Professor of Liturgy and Midrash at the Hebrew Union College, Jerusalem. And we are speaking ahead of the holiday of Simchat Torah, a holiday of joy and celebration, a holiday of beginnings and endings, and a holiday that comes with a lot of emotional weight, especially given the connection now to the October 7th attacks. So thank you for joining us, and tell us, where does the holiday meet you at this time?
7: Shalom, Naomi. I think all the above, everything that you said, I think it's the combination between the joy of learning, the joy of Torah, the love of Torah, which is a very central value, if not the most central value in the people of Israel on this day we celebrate the Torah, and the things that we're dealing with in the last few years. So thank God this is the first year we celebrate Simchat Torah without any hostages in Gaza, and the war is not, thank God, is not active now. But there's a lot of concern, a lot of worry, a lot of anxiety, a lot of sadness with everything that's going around, especially in terms of the things, the horrible things that Jews do. That's one of the things that if you ask me where it meets me, that's very sad to me, that they're very devastating and sad and terrible things Jews are doing in the name of Judaism, both in the West Bank and in my beloved city, Jerusalem. Yes, one of the Reform congregations in town, Kol HaNeshama, was attacked not less than 4 times during the high holidays. Very, very sad. But on the other hand, it's also very encouraging and supportive to see that the mayor of Jerusalem, a little bit too little too late, but eventually called the Rabbi Oded Mazor and asked how they were and promised their protection, and also the president of the State of Israel, Mar Yitzhak Herzog. But more than that, I would say I found very encouraging and soothing and hopeful that 24 communities, 24 synagogues in the area of Kol HaNeshama, most of them are not Reform, most of them are Orthodox, really went out of their way to support Kol HaNeshama and to pledge allegiance to the pluralism and to the right and the beauty in celebrating Judaism in many, many voices. So this is where Simchat Torah finds me this year. But one of the nice things, and I think we've spoken about it before, about our festivals is the cyclical nature of our Chagim. So wherever we are mentally, emotionally, spiritually, cognitively, politically, the festivals will always come back and allow us to celebrate and to be attached and attuned in a very, very special way, very significant way to the voices and the sounds and the values of our people. So when we are talking about Simchat Torah, this is the end of the festival season of the month of Tishrei, and according to the biblical calendar, the calendar of the Torah, of the festivals, that's the end of all the Chagim, right? If the year begins in Pesach, that's the last Chag that we have. But not Simchat Torah. Simchat Torah does not appear in the Torah. It's a much, much later festival, and this is one of the, I think, cool things about this festival, that we're actually talking about two separate Chagim, two separate festivals. One has to do with the most ancient layer of our calendar. That's Shmini Atzeret, the day on which we begin the rainy season in the land of Israel, and we have the prayer for rain. And Simchat Torah, which is a much, much later festival. We only hear about it in the Middle Ages, and it was instituted probably not in the land of Israel, but in Babylon. And in my country, in our country, Naomi, we celebrate both on the same day. Shmini Atzeret and Simchat Torah are celebrated on the same day, but in the diaspora, traditionally, they are separate. So first of all, we celebrate Shmini Atzeret, that's the day after Sukkot, and the following day is Simchat Torah. And Simchat Torah really is a day where we mark the end of the annual Torah reading. According to the current minhag, we read the entire Torah, the whole 54 portions, during 1 year. The ancient land of Israel, ancient Eretz Israel minhag was different. They had a smaller segments of Torah reading, so they read it. It took them about 3 years to read the entire Torah, but now we complete the entire Torah within a year. In many communities, especially outside Israel, the custom is to read one-third of each one of the 54 portions. So it does take about 3 years to read the entire Torah, but you still keep the order of the parashot. So every year when we get to Simchat Torah, we complete the Torah. And the nice thing about it, we talked about the cyclical nature of our festivals. We finish the fifth book of the Torah, the book of Dvarim, Deuteronomy, and without stopping for a moment, we begin to read the Torah anew. We end with the death of Moses, Moshe Rabbeinu, and we go directly to the creation of the world. That's the nature of our reading. It's always we will not stand even one moment without the Torah. So this cycle is endless, right? The ending of the Torah meets its beginning. And traditionally, this is a very, very special honor to complete the Torah. And the person who completes the Torah is called Chatan Torah, the groom of the Torah, the Torah's groom. Or in egalitarian communities, sometimes you have a woman who completes the Torah, who reads the final part of the Torah, and then it's a Torah's bride, right? So it's not a graduate of the Torah, it's the groom. That's the kind of relationship we have with learning, with our Torah, with our ancient sources. It's not about acquiring knowledge. It's about this very intimate love relationship we have with it. But then we do something else. We spoke about the cyclical nature of the reading of the Torah, but we do something else. We also continue to the next book. So after the five books of Moses, the next book is Joshua, and the Haftarah, the prophetic reading for Simchat Torah, is the beginning of the book of Joshua. So Moses dies. The Israelites are on the verge of entering the land, and now we need the next leader, the next a person who leads the people of Israel. That's Yoshua bin Nun, Joshua, son of Nun, and his role is to bring the Israelites into the land of Canaan. So you see, just as the reading of the Torah expresses the cyclical time, the reading of the prophet expresses the linear, the historical time, the involvement of the story. So we go back to the beginning, but we also continue to the next book. And I think, you mentioned the very tragic events that we experienced in the 3 years ago. And I think about our calendar that has sometimes there's like, I imagine it sometimes as a secret conversation between different dates or between different festivals. And we do have another festival of Torah, and that's the festival of Shavuot. Chag Matan Torah, the festival of the reception of the Torah. On Shavuot, we celebrate Sinai, the receiving of the Torah. According to our tradition, it took place in Shavuot. And on Simchat Torah, we celebrate its learning, its study. And Simchat Torah is really about celebration, very, very joyous celebration, procession, hakafot. It is a custom in many congregations that everyone receives an aliyah. Everyone is called for the Torah. We dance with the Torah. Children receive all kinds of sweets, way too much sweets. Some even refer to it as the Jewish Halloween. And they wave special flags. Shavuot is more serious. So Shavuot is about staying up all night and studying. And I think this is where the very difficult, very hard, very painful shadows enter our celebration of Simchat Torah in the last 3 years. You know, I was in the United States during October 7th, and on my flight to New York, I watched the film Golda about the Yom Kippur War in 1973, and I remember saying to myself, it's been 50 years, but the wound feels so painful, so fresh, and it surprised me. And really, I didn't know what was expecting for us in just a few days after I watched the film. But this is really, I think, this is the thing: the Jewish year cycle, the Hebrew cycle of the year, is our home. This is the place where we manifest what's happening to us. When we celebrate and when we mourn. And I think this is the interesting thing, that when we think about the Jewish year cycle, I think about it sometimes as our home. We take home everything that we experience. So the Shana, the Luach Shana, the year cycle, is really the place. That's the locus. That's where we process everything that happens to us, our experiences, the sorrow, the hope, everything. So just like this, we cannot, I think we cannot, and we will not disregard the terrible events of October 7th and the war that followed, and in a way, the situation that we're in since then, in our celebration. And I think it will continue to be with us. I don't know really how it will continue to be with us, how October 7th will continue to be part of our Simchat Torah manifestation. I assume that with time, maybe some of this very sharp pain will be eased, but it will become part of the festival. Just like if you celebrate or commemorate Yom Kippur, the Day of Atonement in Israel, it is somewhat different than it is in the diaspora. This is, by the way, one of the festivals that I am quite reluctant to observe outside the land of Israel, because I really need this aspect of the Yom Kippur war commemoration. I was a child then, and I remember it very vividly. And when I'm abroad, when I'm in the diaspora, I can have very meaningful and beautiful Yom Kippur experience, but it doesn't include that part. So in a way, I believe that Simchat Torah will be affected by the massacre and the war, but how, that will be, that's really remain to be seen. You know, cultures are living segments, living beings, living organism, and we will see how it will be absorbed for years to come, for generations, right?
8: And also, as always, it's interesting to look into the texts for insights regarding our own time, and certainly the texts that are read during Simchat Torah about transition, about leadership, about chaos and new beginnings. Everyone can probably find something meaningful for them at this particular moment in our time.
7: Yes, that's absolutely the case. You know, our canonical texts always are so rich and saturated with meanings, and we can find different meanings for every experience that we have. But I think we also will witness the addition of new texts, maybe liturgical hymns, piyutim that have to do with the massacre or something like this. I actually, before our interview, I asked some of my colleagues what they're going to do. And one typical example, I heard that this is what's going to happen in Shira Hadasha, that's a modern Orthodox synagogue in Jerusalem. They are going to have the normal festivity for Simchat Torah, joyous and happy, but they're going to have one hakafah, one procession that's going to be silent or quiet. In other congregations, we see that they don't designate a whole hakafah or a whole procession for the massacre, but before the last hakafah, before the seventh hakafah, they're going to pause, they're going to stop, and they're going to read a text that is related to this experience. I heard also some congregations are going to read a special yizkor, a special memorial prayer during this time, and in one congregation, they're even going to read the names of about 2,000 people who perished during October 7th and the war since then, and every person in the community will receive some of the names and going to read them simultaneously. So, yes, that's what's going to happen, and I think in a way it's more difficult when you think about Simchat Torah, how you add the contemporary sad events to Simchat Torah than to Yom Kippur, because Yom Kippur in and of itself is a serious day, somber day. It's not a day of, you know, dancing and eating sweets. But, you know, I thought about it, Naomi. Actually, this stern or more, you know, somber part of Simchat Torah is not something new. We know of different customs in Italian and North African communities in the Middle Ages and the early modernity, where they used to stop in the middle of the processions, in the middle of the hakafot, to mourn the death of Moses, that we're going to read about, yes, when we read the Torah for Simchat Torah. So the practice of stopping in the middle and really dedicating some time for more serious and more somber practice or experience, that's not something that is completely new. In a way, it continues an older minhag. And I find it, when I read about it, I thought it's beautiful that we use the same technique or the same practice to commemorate contemporary events.
8: Well, thank you so much for speaking with us and for sharing your thoughts with us.
7: Thank you very much, Naomi. And let me just express the hope that next time that we will talk about this festival or other festivals, may new days with better and happier experiences determine, manifest, or dictate the kind of celebration that we will have, and may good days lie ahead. Anachnu od nir'eh et hayamim ha'acherim, as the famous song in Hebrew says. We will surely see different days. Chag Sameach.
8: Rabbi Professor Dalia Marks of Hebrew Union College, Jerusalem. Here's the IDF Central Command Troop, Hayamim Ha'acherim.

0: The seventh edition of the Jerusalem Biennale, its largest yet, opened last month, bringing a powerful message of resilience and healing. Running through November, the citywide contemporary art experience spans 21 venues across Jerusalem and features over 250 Israeli and international artists in 42 exhibitions. This year's theme, De Profundis, From the Depths, explores memory, spirituality, and identity in the wake of the post-October 7th collective trauma. We heard more from Jerusalem Biennale founder and director Rami Ozeri. Joining us on the line is Rami Ozeri, director and founder of the Jerusalem Biennale, the seventh edition of which has just opened in the city. So thank you very much for joining us. And tell us, first of all, a bit about what awaits those who come.
1: So we have an amazing selection of exhibitions coming from all over the world, including, of course, Israel, all under the title of Mima Amakim. That's the phrase we use as the title for the seventh edition. We translated it to De Profundis. It speaks about prayer. It speaks about collective subconscious. It speaks about the way art can function as a tool for us to really get to understand ourselves better, not as individuals, but as groups, as collectives. So we have a major, major venue at the Givat Ram campus of the Hebrew University. It's the old National Library, a beautiful building that has a very beautiful treasure inside. It's called the Ardon Windows. Not everybody knows it. It's one of the largest glass pieces in the world, created by Mordechai Ardon in the 80s. And it describes the vision of Isaiah for peace. So once the National Library moved to its new gorgeous building, this piece and the building was left behind. And we thought that's an amazing opportunity for us to make a gesture to one of the most important artists ever worked here in Israel, one of the founding members of Israeli art. So we have 20 artists that brought their own contemporary artwork to refer to Mordechai Ardon and the windows. In addition, in the same venue, we have 14 more exhibitions coming from Boston, from Portland, from New York, from Omaha, from Prague, from Switzerland, a whole bunch of amazing artists that made the way from Buenos Aires, from Mexico City, to Jerusalem with their art to join together and celebrate creativity in Jerusalem.
0: Now, certainly coming at this time, was it a challenge and also an achievement to bring international artists to Israel?
1: Definitely. So we were supposed to open this seventh edition on May, and we could have done it even though the strike from Iran was the end of March, if I remember correctly. We were able to open it as planned, but we were facing a choice between losing some of the international artists that couldn't come back then and postponing. And what we decided is to postpone and wait, because the participation of international artists is really, really an important component of the Jerusalem Biennale. So we decided to wait, and we're very lucky that things calmed down and we were able to bring the art first, and then also to host those amazing curators, artists in Jerusalem. I think what we had in the room in the opening last week was Israel's best friends in the art world, like whoever was willing to make a huge effort and come and sometimes even risk some of its legitimacy, some of its potential collaborators, some of its artistic reputation by coming here and did that. That's our best friend around the world, and we're very, very proud to be able to present almost half of the content in the Jerusalem Biennale 2026, which is coming from outside of Israel.
0: So the theme that has been chosen, De Profundis, from the depths, looking at personal and also collective, is very apt for these times. Did you see any particular themes emerging in the works that have been curated in the various exhibitions in the Biennale?
1: Yes, we chose this title quite a long time ago while we still had people in Gaza. We still had news every day about wounded and killed soldiers. And we thought about Mima Makim as a phrase that every person who prays in Israel and around the world added to their prayer three times a day. It's a beginning of a very important psalm, a chapter that starts with this word, Mima Makim, out of the depths. And what we liked about it is that it has, on one hand, the acknowledgement that this is a deep, a low place that we're at. But on the same time, it creates some kind of a movement because it's not Ma'amakim, it's Mima'amakim. It's out of the depths. It creates some kind of a dynamic of rising up and healing and going further. And it speaks about prayer, which we think has a lot in common with art. A prayer that comes from deep places, that comes from the most vulnerable places of a human being and reveals something that needs to be changed, that is asked, that a person asks for. So we found a lot of common ground between prayer and art, and that's the title we sent to curators and artists around the world, and we asked them to respond to it. And we got some really great responses. We got some responses that actually uses art to find things that cannot be talked about. So that's why it's very challenging to describe it, because what art actually does is to add things that are very hard to describe in words. So I really invite everybody to come to the Jerusalem Biennale and to see those works and to experience the works and to really get the notion of what the artists are doing in relation to October 7th and the war after, and also in relation to the situation of Jewish people all around the world. We're facing a lot of challenges here in Israel, but I think one of the things that was revealed through the art that came from outside of Israel is that Jewish people around the world are facing a lot of challenges right now. And it's a time that we all should be united and be caring for each other and in conversation with each other. And the Jerusalem Biennale is a great place to start, at least when it comes to artists.
0: So with more than 250 artists and 42 exhibitions across 21 venues, are there any stars that you would put that are not to be missed events through this vast program?
1: So I would definitely start at the Givatram venue because of the scale and because of the variety of works. But there's also a lot of really amazing small venues that are very recommended. I would say the Tower of David Museum with a video installation by Judith Sasportas, probably the most important Israeli active artist right now. There's a beautiful show at the Van Leer Research Institute by Karen Tabb, a Boston-based artist. There's a street gallery called Black Box on Yafo Street that hosts the works of Jennifer Apsera, and many, many other venues. All the information is on our website. It's jb26.org.
0: And certainly this is also a platform to come to Jerusalem and connecting to Jerusalem and art and all that that brings for the visitor.
1: Yes, so I think the Jerusalem Biennale is a great way to discover beautiful places that are not so familiar. I can give an example of a beautiful exhibition we have by artist Pamela Silver, who is now presented at the Mormon University on Mount Scopus. It's a place that I don't think many people visit on a regular basis, and it's beautiful. It's a huge campus with a beautiful architecture and with a beautiful view of the old city of Jerusalem, very highly recommended. And there's many other places that are in Jerusalem, hidden gems.
0: And this is the largest Biennale yet?
1: Yes, it is. We're very proud. It's the largest Biennale ever. We are back in the growth path, and we're basically, we are positioning Jerusalem as a center for contemporary Jewish art.
0: Thank you so much for speaking with us.
1: You're welcome. I just want to say one more thing about the challenges of this year. The Jerusalem Biennale started in 2013 and was based mainly on philanthropy. This year we had some challenges as philanthropy was busy with so many needs here in Israel. And we're very fortunate that Mayor of Jerusalem, Moshe Leon, stepped in and helped us bridge a gap and make everything happen just as usual. So we're thanking him very much and his team.
0: Thank you so much for speaking with us.
1: Thank you. Chag Sameach.
0: Jerusalem Biennale founder and director, Rami Ozeri. Here's the Idan Reichel Project, Mima Amakim.

0: Ahead of the third anniversary of the October 7th attacks and ensuing war, the National Library of Israel is presenting 710, Bound in Memory, a special three-month display bringing together memorial publications created in remembrance of October 7th victims and those murdered or fallen since. The library has also issued a public call to bereaved families and friends to bring those materials not yet in its collection for deposit at the library. We heard more about the initiative from Nahum Zitter, head of reference services at the National Library of Israel. We are speaking with Nahum Zitter, head of reference services at the National Library of Israel. And we are speaking about a new display that will be at the library ahead of the third anniversary of the October 7th attacks, 710 Bound in Memory. So thank you very much for joining us, and tell us, what is this new initiative?
1: Thank you very much. The initiative will showcase physically and virtually memorial books written about those who fell in the military or other armed forces and who were killed in the Nova and other civilian casualties. Memorial books written about these fallen soldiers and others come in a variety of shapes, sizes, topics. For instance, there are books, the classical books are those written about soldiers, depicting their life from the viewpoints of friends and family. Others sometimes are collected works, books including all those volunteers of Mada who fell, all the soldiers in a specific unit, people from a specific village like Nir Oz or others who are gathered together in a simple book. Another a newer genre that's come out in recent years are children's books written either directly highlighting the family or a similar topic. So we have Eretz HaJimjim, the Redheads world, which is Redhead Land, which is really about the Bibas family. And we also have Maaseh B'Chamisha B'Lo'Na'im, a play on the popular Israeli work Maaseh B'Chamisha B'Lo'Na'im, the children's book about five soldiers killed together. Finally, we have books that depict what the person's life could have been. So there's a very interesting book about Shir Biton, a paramedic who wanted to be a doctor and whose life was tragically taken. The book depicts her life as a doctor, which she had wanted to achieve. The memorial books come in, again, a variety of other things. Sometimes it's just one or two pages in a book that's written on another topic. And in some cases, these books are actually works written by the people killed themselves. So we have Yerina, which is a story told by Chaim Perry to his grandchildren. When the book was published, the hope was that he was still alive, and that is actually on the cover. Unfortunately, he was he came back dead, and it was republished as a memorial book. These memorial books will be displayed at the entrance to the library, and people will be able to see, to look at them, to understand through them the personalities of the people who fell and were killed from October 7th onwards.
0: Now, is this part of the library's broader role in gathering all these materials from that period, all of these personal and more collective remembrances?
1: The library, beginning on October 7th, opened the Bearing Witness Initiative, which is mandate is to collect any material in any shape or form that's connected to the attack or the aftermath, including, but not only, books, pamphlets, websites, stickers, interviews, audio, video materials, even working on collecting WhatsApp communications between people involved. This comes as part of the initiative, and it also we would like to call, we've issued a call for anyone who has additional memorial books, whether it's families or friends or others who wrote about their friends who were killed in October 7th or in the aftermath of the war, whether civilians or military, to give these books. They don't always fall under the law that all materials in Israel, all printed materials, should be transferred to the library because they weren't often published for the general public. We really want, or even families who have a small amount, to contact us. We can, through our website, you can deposit a digital copy or send us a physical copy or bring it to the library. And this is part of the collective memory, our nationwide community, that we are building for the future generations.
0: So even if this is a personal booklet that a family might have created for their own memorial of their loved ones, they can submit it to this national library.
1: Definitely, the library. In this case, we go beyond what we often collect, and we have books, we have pamphlets, we even have sometimes newspaper inserts that were published, and we feel that this is very important. This is the way that we can collectively connect to the memory of those killed, whose memory is not preserved in these books.
0: So how can one find out more information for submitting or to see if a particular document has already been submitted?
1: Entering the library, the homepage has a call for a call to action for depositing either directly an online copy or the contact information. You could call us also at *5049, and the staff will be glad to help. Those interested in finding books, whether their own or others, can use the search box on the main website. And beginning next week, when the display opens, the exhibit opens, we will have a parallel digital exhibit, and you can find there. And if people have, again, information or even information about books that are in the catalog but were not clearly viewed as memorial books, we'll be happy to add them to the exhibit, which will be growing. It will not be a static exhibit. It will remain for the next 4 months approximately. And additional books that come in will be added as they come in.
0: All of this to preserve the memory.
1: Preserve the memory of the loved ones and to share the memory with people who

0: demonstration of remembrance, recognition, and resilience. In the museum, a special exhibition by the organization SOS Israel, which supports wounded IDF soldiers whose injuries are both seen and unseen. We heard more from Eliezer Moody Sandberg, a former government minister and Knesset member who is involved with Yad Ezer Lechaver, an organization that supports Holocaust survivors. We are speaking ahead of an October 7th memorial event there, remembering together, bringing together Holocaust survivors as well as bereaved families and survivors of the October 7th attacks. So thank you for joining us and tell us about this upcoming event.
1: This upcoming event that will take place at midday of October 7th at the plaza near the entrance to the museum will be exactly like you described, a gathering of families, relatives of those who lost their lives in the Nova festival and in the events of October 7th. These are families and relatives of the heroes who fought to save other people's lives, relatives of those who lost their lives in these brutal attacks, and also survivors that will attend this event alongside the citizens of Haifa and others, I believe, who will come from the north of Israel, and of course the Holocaust survivors. Some of them live in this place where the museum is located. This museum was initiated by Dr. Shimon Sabag, the CEO and founder of Yad Ezer Lachaver, the association that deals with supporting Holocaust survivors. But it seems like there were no places for gathering in memory of the October 7th in the north of Israel. And we thought that he thought that it would be a great idea if there will be a place like that, that can not only be a gathering place in a specific day of memory, but also along all year long. This is why this place is a museum that alongside personal stories, it presents stories of heroism by civilians, by soldiers, rescue personnel, all those who worked that day and the days after to save lives. And some of them, unfortunately, sacrificed their lives. Through the exhibition, you can see film testimonies, holograms, artificial intelligence technologies, and personal belongings. The visitors are introduced to the people behind the names and to the survivors' struggle, not only in the very difficult hour, but also to rebuild their lives. I think the museum seeks to preserve their memory and pass it to the future generations and to the audience in Israel and around the world. But specifically, we are in the north, and I think it is, as a person who lives in Haifa all his life, I think it's very important that we have such a place in the north of Israel as well. There were many soldiers, many victims in the Nova Festival, policemen, that their relatives are from the north of Israel. And this is a place where they come and visit, not only on this specific event of October 7th Memorial Ceremony, but during the year. And in addition to that, as people arrive to the Holocaust Museum, who is nearby, I believe that the connection and the fact that they can witness and see the presentation and the stories and everything in this museum is extremely important on a daily basis.
0: There's also going to be a torch lighting ceremony as well.
1: Yes, during the ceremony, personal testimonies will be shared by the Nova survivors and by some of those who were soldiers in that time and took part in the fighting and rescue efforts on the October 7th. The event will be hosted by Nadav Yairish, an artist and an actor from Fauda, but he also was a combat soldier and operated in this area in the Gaza Strip in that time. So there is an interesting connection that will be there between what happened there, the testimonies, and the people who survived and the people who rescued others and fought there.
0: And is there a connection between the activities of

0: Museum, as well as the SOS Israel Organization for IDF Soldiers?
1: Yes, you know that the October 7th was a traumatic day for Israel, for the Israeli society. Many people lost their lives, but there were others who were saved but carry on them, with them, the trauma. And the SOS organization is exactly about saving these people, assisting and supporting these people to help them to rebuild their lives. And this connection, of course, will be reflected in the events that are taking place there, especially because of Yarit Shoshan, who is the initiator of the organization, and she's very active also in Yad Ezer Lachaver. And these two very important activities will be somehow combined together in this specific day, but not only in that specific day. It's going to be a part of activities that will go through all year long, and building the lives and assisting those who suffer from post-trauma or physical injuries is extremely important on a daily basis, every day since October 7th. And this is what the organization does.
0: Eliezer Moody Sandberg on the upcoming October 7th memorial ceremony and exhibition at Yad Ezer Lechaver in Haifa. That concludes our program. Thanks for listening. You can find Khan English on the Khan radio and digital platforms. This is Naomi Segal wishing you Shabbat Shalom and Chag Sameach. Here's Ehud Banai. Shalom Aleichem.

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1: Hello and welcome to Radio Prague International with me, Daniela Lazarová. Coming up in today's program, the municipal elections and elections to one-third of seats in the Senate are due to take place in just a week's time. We'll look at their significance for the ruling parties in particular. The Czech Army has been surveying the latest drones and anti-drone technologies at Drone Shield 2026 in view of new acquisitions. And later on, we meet Julia Bailey, the British woman heading a major Czech art institution, Galerie Rudolfinum. All that coming up, but first we'll start with the news.
0: News.
1: The coalition government of Prime Minister Andrej Babiš has survived its second no-confidence vote in the Czech lower house. The motion was supported by 83 opposition MPs, well short of the 101 votes needed to bring down the government, while 94 MPs from the governing ANO, Freedom and Direct Democracy and Motorist parties voted against it. The opposition called the vote over issues including the proposed 2027 budget deficit, Babiš's alleged unresolved conflict of interest, and what it describes as government attacks on institutions. The parliamentary debate ahead of the vote lasted for 3 full days. Motorist MP Filip Turek has apologized in writing to the environmental organization Hnutí Duha for offensive remarks in which he linked the group to deaths during floods and called its members parasites who needed to be eliminated. The honorary president of the Motorist Party said on Facebook in April that several people had died in the 2022 floods because the activist Hnutí Duha had prevented the construction of a necessary dam. In the apology, Turek acknowledges that the statements were not based on fact and constituted an unjust infringement of the organization's reputation. The apology, which was ordered by the Prague Municipal Court in September, has been published on the organization's webpage. The Czech Defense Ministry has cancelled a tender to procure 185 armored vehicles for military engineers, military medics, special forces and the military police, with an estimated value of 24.7 billion crowns. The public procurement register lists economic circumstances among the reasons for the cancellation. After addressing shortcomings, including the absence of a financial analysis, the ministry plans to launch a new tender. Some military and security analysts are concerned about the impact of the cancellation on the army's capabilities, while others see a new tender as the best possible solution. The July car accident involving motorist MP Filip Turek and the driver of an emergency medical vehicle in central Prague did not constitute a criminal offence, police have concluded. The case has therefore been referred to misdemeanor proceedings. Turek's car collided with the emergency vehicle in July at a busy intersection near Ipe Pavlova Square. Footage from the scene shows the MP overtaking a queue in a turning lane shortly before the collision, while the emergency vehicle was using its audible warning signal as it crossed the intersection. Prime Minister Andrej Babiš told the CTK news agency that Turek would not return to his post as the government's special envoy for climate policy and the Green Deal until the matter had been definitively cleared up. A 7-week wine festival kicks off in the city of Český Krumlov today. Visitors will have the chance to sample wine from Czech and international wineries, meet with leading Czech sommeliers and take part in the traditional opening of the first young wines. Around 40 sommeliers and 33 restaurants will participate in the festival this year. Organizers expect around 2,000 visitors. And finally, a quick look at the weather forecast. Saturday is expected to be clear to partly cloudy with daytime highs between 20 and 24 degrees Celsius. That was the news, and we now turn to current affairs. Czechs go to the ballot boxes in a week's time for municipal elections and elections to one-third of the seats in the Senate. How significant will the latter be for government leaders, Ano? And what are the local polls likely to tell us about the positions of the major parties? Ian Willoughby discussed these questions with political scientist Petri Just.
2: If we could begin with the Senate elections, Ano currently have 12 of the 81 seats in the upper house. Two opposition parties, the Civic Democrats and the mayors, have more than them. How much are the Senate elections a priority for the party of Prime Minister Andrej Babiš?
3: It seems that Andrej Babiš finally realized the importance of the Senate, because now when he has the majority in the Chamber of Deputies, he considers the opposition majority in the Senate to be like an obstacle, like a blockage for the policies that he wants to impose. So this is why now he finally pushes for a much more active approach of Ano towards the Senate elections, and is even personally engaging in campaigning for some Senate candidates of Ano. So it is now clear that the Senate has become much more important for him than it was ever before.
2: And do you see Ano making inroads? Do you think they will improve on their current 12 seats?
3: Since they are not risking almost anything, they have just one seat which is up for election in this cycle, and that senator is actually not running for re-election, so it's an open seat, but it's basically just one seat they are risking right now. And given the strength of Ano, the overall strength of Ano, I'm pretty sure that they will do better than having just one seat. Although I don't expect, on the other hand, that it will be like a massive wave of the Ano support, because Ano is also a party in the government, and usually ruling parties are not doing quite well in the Senate elections in Czechia. However, as I said, since Ano is currently the strongest party in the Czech party system, I believe that it's quite realistic to predict that they will definitely increase their presence in the Senate.
2: Also taking place will be municipal elections. Obviously, a lot of local candidates run, and those voters have their own local concerns. But still, can they tell us something about the support of the major parties?
3: So-called second-order elections, which means elections that take place in between the elections to the Chamber of Deputies, they are always considered as a certain referendum about the performance of the government. So it's obvious that even these Senate and local elections will be interpreted by either coalition or opposition as the referendum about the government's performance.
2: About the opposition, there's been some debate recently about who the main opposition party is. The Civic Democrats have more seats in the upper house, but the mayors have been coming ahead of them in some opinion polls. Will next weekend's elections make it any clearer who the strongest opposition party actually is?
3: I believe both ODS and the mayors are taking these elections as a certain way how to show that they are the strongest opposition party. As you said, the ODS has the strongest club in the Senate currently. Mayors are doing quite well in the opinion polls. However, mayors have more seats up for re-election right now, so they are risking much more. They would have to work more actively in order to beat ODS and to secure the largest Senate club, which currently doesn't seem so likely, but the Senate elections are very hardly predictable because of a lot of factors that can actually play and influence the results. But so far it seems that the mayors would have quite hard time securing the position of the strongest party in the Senate. But there is no doubt that both mayors and ODS are doing everything to show that they are the strongest one who would be the challenger to today's government.
1: Political scientist Petr Just speaking there to Ian Willoughby. Drones have fundamentally altered the character of modern warfare and have become a decisive factor on the battlefield. The Czech military is winding up a 12-day international exercise, Drone Shield 2026, aimed at mapping and testing available technologies. The sound of drones demonstrated at Drone Shield 2026 on Tuesday, a day that the military event was open to the media. In line with changing warfare strategies, the Defence Ministry has allocated hundreds of millions of crowns for the purchase of unmanned systems and anti-drone technologies. The Czech Army plans to acquire a total of 3,000 drones by 2028. And Drone Shield 2026 provides a platform for exchanging know-how in testing unmanned aerial vehicles and anti-drone defense capabilities. Petr Schneidarek, Director of Communications and Information Systems at the Defense Ministry, says the Army aims to map the technologies available on the market and potentially purchase some of them in the future.
4: The aim of Drone Shield 2026 is to test available technologies from surveillance and reconnaissance to defense, direct combat and logistics. We need to test their operational use for the needs of the Czech Army. We are trying to select the best solution that will serve to protect the country's critical infrastructure, to protect our units, serve in defense, and, of course, if necessary, to operate in an armed conflict.
1: More than 70 companies from 17 countries took part in the exercise at the Březina military training area near Výškov, which is winding down today. Observers from NATO armies, including Slovakia, Latvia and the United States, were present, as were representatives from Ukraine, which has the most direct experience with drone warfare and is now offering expertise on how to develop and operate radar systems and ground stations. According to the organizers of Drone Shield, communication with soldiers with battlefield experience is invaluable in helping to evaluate the technology in light of the Army's needs. Among the novelties presented were drones using last-mile technology. In the final stage of the flight, the operator locks onto the target, after which the unmanned vehicle guides the munition and attacks autonomously. The system protects the drone against jamming and makes it possible to hit the jamming vehicle itself. Drones that drop grenades on targets were also demonstrated, as was a personal reconnaissance drone that a soldier can carry with them at all times. The Army will use the findings from Drone Shield 2026 for future procurement. Schneidarek of the Defense Ministry stresses the need to speed up the introduction of new technologies.
4: The primary goal is to enable us to acquire the technologies in question within a matter of months, not necessarily introduce them directly, but test them within the Army. We are working with our colleagues at the Defense Ministry to shorten the acquisition process. The security situation demands it, and technologies are really developing at a breakneck pace.
1: Rapid development is also taking place in resistance to electronic warfare. Companies are already coming up with solutions based solely on optical guidance, which allows systems to operate autonomously in an environment where electronic warfare overwhelms all communication links. Part of the exercise took place last week in Lipník nad Bečvou. There, the experiments focus not only on drones, but on unmanned ground systems, robotics and autonomous technologies. A reminder that you're with Radio Prague International, where it's now time for our main feature. Visitors to Prague may know the Rudolfinum, a magnificent building very close to the Vltava. It's home to a major orchestra and a leading art gallery. The latter is headed by Englishwoman Julia Bailey, and she is Ian Willoughby's guest now in this edition of Prague Talk.
2: UK art historian, curator and writer Julia Bailey has been the head of Prague's Galleria Rudolfinum, or Rudolfinum Gallery, for 2.5 years. And when we spoke at our studios, the conversation took in everything from her institution not having a permanent collection to the fact it shares the Grand Rudolfinum with the Czech Philharmonic. First question, you've been living in Prague since 2018. What brought you here in the first place?
5: I have several answers to that question. The very short version is Brexit, because I wanted to move to the EU, and you know, I felt like the walls were closing, so I started looking around for options, and then this job came up at the National Gallery Prague. At the time, they were interested in kind of expanding the international side of their workforce, so I was sort of the guinea pig for this idea. But yeah, I moved across, not speaking the language, not knowing anyone actually, and then yeah, here I am, still almost 8 years later.
2: In early 2024, you took over as head of the Rodolfinum Gallery. How have you found it so far?
5: A lot of hard work, but it's been wonderful. I have a brilliant team there. I'm very grateful to them. They welcomed me. They've worked very closely with me on sort of reinvigorating the place. I must say it was in a great state under the previous director, who'd been there as the founding director, so had been there for 30 years. But, you know, after that time, it needed a bit of a refresh. So I've been working with my colleagues on that, and I hope I'm sort of honouring the legacy of the kind of first 30 years of the kind of rebooted gallery, and kind of bringing sort of a fresh approach. I'm trying to make sure that we're kind of fully engaged with art world conversations more globally, but also representing the kind of local talking points as well, and kind of ensuring that Prague is fully internationally connected, and that we present opportunities for artists here to actually kind of get out into the world as well and connect with people outside.
2: And is it the case that visitor numbers have increased since you took over?
5: Yes, that's true. Last year we had a 50% increase in our visitor numbers. It was the second most visited year in the gallery's history, so I was very, very happy for that. We've had a series of exhibitions that seem to have really inspired people, connecting with various generations, younger generations, but also our kind of existing, like older visitors seem to be coming back as well. So I'm very happy for that. And I hope we can continue to inspire them.
2: And was there any particular exhibition that was a big hit?
5: I'd say last year, in my mind, the big hit was Poetics of Encryption. It was an exhibition that started in Berlin, then went to Copenhagen, and we were the third and final venue. And according to the curator and a number of the artists, they thought it was the best version of the show. It was looking at sort of the dark side of the internet, and looking at how we kind of deal with the fact that we're kind of locked into this technology and also locked out of it in terms of our lack of understanding of how it actually functions. It was very cool. The whole project, the curator, the artist, they're really kind of connected in terms of like meme culture, in terms of talking points. And yeah, it was really, really good feel. And I think that kind of made a statement. I chose that as my first group exhibition to do. In fact, I already knew the curator, so I reached out to him the moment I got the job and said, can we bring that show to Prague? Because I'd already been hearing before it opened, I'd heard that it was going to be big.
2: And will you often take exhibitions that have been elsewhere? Or are they seen as a bit less prestigious if it's a kind of touring exhibition?
5: No, I think it's not seen as less prestigious, I don't think. I mean, it's wonderful if that can happen. It's usually to do with timing, to do with cost. But for instance, the next show we have coming up, which is a joint exhibition between Tanya Lukin Linklater and Dwayne Linklater, who are two First Nations artists based in Canada. That was a project that was sort of initiated in secession in Vienna, but I was speaking to the team there, found out the show was being developed, and then jumped in to kind of bring it eventually to Prague. So again, that's been a great opportunity to connect with institutions in Austria and also with Germany.
2: What's the model of the Rodolfinum Gallery? Is it the case you have some state grants, but most of your funding comes from sponsors and then entry is free?
5: Sadly not, no. Most of our funding comes from the Ministry of Culture, which we're grateful for, but I want to diversify and make us more kind of independent. I think that would be good for the ministry and for us. It's been quite hard to kind of generate that like private support. There's not really so much tradition of that here. So we're majority supported by the Ministry of Culture right now, but I'm making strong efforts to try and kind of change that.
2: A lot of arts institutions in this country have seen their budgets cut by the current Minister of Arts. How are you guys looking in that regard?
5: Currently, it's been okay. Our budgets have been held for this year. We have the benefit of being part of the Czech Philharmonic, at least administratively. We operate entirely separately in terms of financially, in terms of our programme, but administratively we operate under the Czech Philharmonic because we share the same building, and as such they kind of represent us in the conversations with the ministry, and it's great, I think, to kind of have that connection.
2: And they're a kind of big beast in mm-hmm. Czech culture.
5: Mm-hmm. Yeah, so I think that helps the gallery as well.
2: To digress for 1 second, I didn't know this before I prepared for this interview. The gallery, or there was a gallery there in the early days of Rudolfinum.
5: Yes, earlier I kind of said about the gallery being rebooted because people think of the Rudolfinum Gallery, Galleria Rudolfinum, sometimes now as being only existing for about 35 years.
2: That's what I thought.
5: There was always a gallery there. The Rudolfinum was developed as, and actually opened specifically as a Templar culture, Hrastumieni, and that was always meant to be about more than just music. It was always meant to be kind of a centre for the nation, for the arts of the nation. So there was always a gallery there since 1885. It was showing various things at that time. It showed decorative arts. It was actually the kind of birthplace of what went on to be the Decorative Arts Museum. It was the birthplace of the connection that went on to be the National Gallery eventually. But it also showed contemporary artists and contemporary international artists even then. So you had artists like Picasso, like Egon Schiele, like Matisse, Kokoschka. When they were in their 20s and 30s, they showed at Galleria Rudolfinum. So when people might say, why are you doing exhibitions of international contemporary art now in 2026? I said, well, that's what we were doing 140 years ago.
2: You have experience of working at a lot of major institutions such as the Tate Modern, Royal Academy of Arts, both in London, the Smithsonian in the US. They have permanent collections. The Rudolfinum doesn't. Rudolfinum Gallery doesn't. What are the advantages and disadvantages of having a permanent collection?
5: I miss working on a permanent collection. It's wonderful having a permanent collection, to actually being able to care for it, to work with it, to have it as sort of a guiding force for what you do and what you show and what artists you show, what topics you talk about. So that's a bit sad, but in terms of actual flexibility, functionality, it's way easier to operate without a permanent collection. Permanent collections are a bit of a money pit, to be honest. It's not just about having these nice objects. You have to store them, you have to conserve them, you have to have many, many people managing them, ensuring that these works that, you know, will deteriorate if they're not looked after properly, stay in their same state, and that's often fighting against nature. So it's very demanding having a permanent collection. So some of the problems you see at, say, the National Gallery is a lot to do with so much of the money is absorbed into maintaining a very big permanent collection there.
2: You already mentioned the Czech Philharmonic. You studied music and you play piano. How is it having them as direct neighbours in the place where you work?
5: Yeah, I think this is a fantastic advantage for me that I studied music as my undergraduate degree, because I can really understand what people are talking about. I end up in a lot of meetings when people are talking about repertoire, talking about particular instruments, particular conductors or performers, and I understand those conversations. I don't need to be looking them up. This is kind of a language I speak, so that really helps. And for me, I find it very inspiring to be in that kind of musical environment. I've put a piano in my office now so that I can play, though it's a digital and I have headphones, because actually I am positioned, my office is directly above the main piano practice room. So often in the afternoons, particularly, I have virtuosi practicing for the evening. And I thought, if I'm just there hammering while my piano upstairs, they might think the standards of the Czech Philharmonic have gone down somewhat.
2: Also, what a place to work. I mean, I'm always happy coming here to Czech Radio. I think it's a kind of grand place. But where you work, it's one of the most magnificent buildings in Prague, former home of the Czechoslovak Parliament.
5: Yes, it's a fantastic building. And certainly in the gallery, the building is really our raison d'etre. It's every exhibition we do, or almost every exhibition, engages with the history of the space, engages with the history of the building. There's always a conversation with the building, because the building is so intricate. I mean, as you know, inside there's so much decoration, both architectural sculpture, but also painted decoration. And you can't just dismiss that. You really have to be in some sort of dialogue with it as a curator or as an artist. And that's kind of helped to direct the artists that we work with, the projects we work with. For instance, the next exhibition I was talking about with the Linklaters, that exhibition really talks about water. That's kind of a theme that runs throughout the exhibition. And the gallery is on the water. The direction of the gallery is dictated by the flow of the river, which is something you don't think about. Where the objects are actually placed within the space is always related to the water, because that's the angle of the gallery. So that is something, you know, very beautiful about the space as well.
2: What are the factors that influence your decisions on future exhibitions? How do you decide basically what to book?
5: So I have quite a kind of simple model right now. Right now we're doing 3 months on, 1 month off. It takes a month to change over exhibitions, and I want to do at least 3 exhibitions a year. And because of certain timings like Christmas and some holidays and things, that's sort of the timetable we have. So we can do 3 exhibitions opening each year. And I do 1 group exhibition, which is something that is kind of some talking point in the world. And the curator that we choose for that takes a kind of research-based approach, so has deep thinking about that, selects a really interesting group of artists, and particularly bringing together Czech artists and international artists, so that there's kind of this meeting of the two. And then there's 2 solo exhibitions, or solo or joint exhibitions, one which I try and be someone from the Central Eastern European region to kind of provide a platform for them, and some which is someone from elsewhere, basically, from out in the world. And like I say, I often choose someone who I think engages with the building in some way, or someone that it's always important to me that whatever they're doing, that people within the Czech Republic can understand that, and not just understand it, but come into the exhibition and feel like, oh, I have something to say here. I already understand this. You know, there's something they're talking about that is relevant to me. So last year we had an exhibition with Ivan Argote, who's talking, a Colombian artist, who's talking from a post-colonial perspective about the public space, who's represented in that public space, you know, what histories are represented in that public space. I think that's something that particularly people from Prague can absolutely understand, because when you go to any of the squares or the parks, you know, there's histories embedded in the sculptures there, and there's still a lot of arguments about, for instance, statues of people who were part of the communist system, for instance. Also, the next exhibition we've got coming up, the artists who are First Nations artists from Canada, they're talking about how their language was taken away from them traditionally, or not traditionally, but under colonialism. That's something that also happened to the Czech people, that their language was sort of taken over under Germanization and then had to be sort of reclaimed. So that's something they think, I think they can understand. And it's also really beautiful part of that exhibition that we're actually working with Preciosa, the bead company, who are donating some kind of glass rods that is used in the bead making process, because beads were something that were actually taken from the Czech lands and used by the First Nations peoples in the Americas to make their objects. And so we're talking about this kind of trade of this trade through creativity as well.
1: The head of the Rudolfinum Art Gallery, Julia Bailey, speaking there to my colleague Ian Willoughby. Her book, Painting Paranoia, Cold War Art and Anti-Communism, is out now on the University of Illinois Press imprint. And I'm afraid that's all from us for now, but you'll find more news in English at radio.cz. This is Daniela Lazarová saying thanks for joining us, and take
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9: Second victim dies after Stashko school attack. Coalition nears agreement on next year's budget. Slovakia launches new visa registration portal. A schoolgirl injured in Tuesday's knife attack at a primary school in Stashko, northern Slovakia, has died in hospital. She is the second victim of the attack after a 61-year-old teacher. Another teacher, aged 44, remains in hospital and is out of life-threatening danger. The girl's death was announced in Parliament on Thursday, where MPs observed a minute of silence in her memory. Meanwhile, a 20-member crisis intervention team is working with pupils, teachers and parents in Stashko. Experts say many children are in a very difficult psychological state. Police have detained a 13-year-old 8th-grade pupil suspected of carrying out the attack. He is currently being held in a psychiatric detention facility, while investigators continue to examine the circumstances and possible motive. Slovakia's governing coalition is moving towards an agreement on next year's state budget, according to SME SD parliamentary caucus leader Jan Richter. He said the government could discuss the draft as early as next week, or within 2 weeks at the latest. Richter expects the government to present a realistic budget rather than a balanced one. The issue is politically contested, as opposition parties plan to challenge the government's position at the Constitutional Court over its obligation under the debt brake rules to prepare a balanced budget. The government argues it is exempt because spending linked to international treaties exceeds 3% of GDP, while the opposition disputes this interpretation. The European Commission has referred Slovakia to the EU Court of Justice over its failure to introduce an electronic system for temporarily storing goods in air transport. The Commission says Slovakia missed the deadline despite previous warnings. Slovakia is also among 9 EU countries facing further action for failing to submit draft national building renovation plans by the end of 2025. The countries now have 2 months to respond and submit their plans, or the Commission could take the cases to the EU Court of Justice. Slovakia's Foreign and European Affairs Ministry has launched the first stage of a new visa registration portal designed to make applications for Slovak national visas more transparent and efficient. From the 1st of October, Slovak universities and research institutions can use the RegVIS system to register students and researchers coming to Slovakia. The portal checks submitted data for accuracy and duplicate applications before creating a list of eligible applicants. They will then be able to book appointments at the relevant visa center, with booking starting from the 1st of November. The ministry says the system should also help coordinate visa center capacity and speed up processing. A second stage, expected in the coming months, will extend the portal to employers based in Slovakia. President Peter Pellegrini says older people deserve respect and a dignified life, rather than being turned into a subject of political competition ahead of the elections. He made the remarks on International Day of Older Persons, speaking during a visit to a senior care facility in Bratislava. Pellegrini also stressed the importance of active aging and keeping seniors involved in social life, where they can pass on their experience and knowledge to younger generations.
8: Topical issue.
9: Slovakia's new civil code will bring major changes to the rules governing contracts, inheritance, and other areas of private life. MPs approved it with a constitutional majority of 90 votes on Thursday, and it will take effect next July. Justice Minister Boris Susko says the civil code affects people throughout their lives, from contracts and property to inheritance and compensation for damages. He says the current code dates back to 1964, has been amended around 70 times, and that attempts to replace it have been underway since 2009. Susko says the new code is the result of expert work rather than a party political project. The new rules will give people more freedom to arrange their affairs, while introducing new safeguards for those in weaker positions. They will also introduce new forms of inheritance, including inheritance contracts, as well as new rules for major changes in circumstances after a contract has been agreed. The legislation will also bring together rules currently divided between the civil and commercial codes. Most opposition parties voted against the bill, criticizing, among other things, the lack of public information about the changes. According to opposition MP Zuzana Števulová, the government has not done enough to inform the public and that people may not have enough time to prepare for the changes. The Justice Ministry rejects the criticism, saying it will launch an information campaign and that people will have enough time to get familiar with the new rules. The only opposition party to support the bill was KDH. The party leader Milan Majerský says the Christian Democrats helped change the legislation through two amendments, including provisions introducing a new form of security interest and a private fund.
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10: On the 3rd of October 2021, exactly 5 years ago, one of the iconic producers of RSI's English section, Anka Monika Dragu, passed away. As we mark the centenary of radio broadcasting in what is now Slovakia, and the 90th anniversary of shortwave broadcasting by the National Public Radio Service, let me bring you once again the tribute I produced in her memory. My name is Martina Greňová-Šimkovičová. I've been with RSI since the 1st of January 2000, and I hope you will enjoy this program.
12: The 52nd International Film Festival in the Czech spa town of Karlovy Vary starts Friday, June the 30th. Ešte raz toto som masakrovala.
10: Anka, or Anka Monika Dragu, came to the English section of Radio Slovakia International in 2001 and was welcomed by Oksana Ferjenčíková, now Ferancová, the head of the English section.
13: I met her sometime around 2001. She came to the Radio Slovakia International and asked for a job she could do for the English section. I remember she was tiny, short haircut, curious big brown eyes, a sport type. I thought, why not? We've always had journalists from different corners of the world. Anka was a Romanian with a degree in economics, spoke good English, decent Slovak, a perfect combo to join our team. Since nobody of us was really excited to cover business, we're happy Anka eagerly started bringing various economic reports. And that's the beginning of her story at Radio Slovakia International.
10: For the first several years, Anka Dragu was happy with her freelance position in the English section of Radio Slovakia International, covering economy and social issues back then.
12: In this program, we'll take a look at how the shortage of skilled employees puts pressure on companies to increase wages or offer additional benefits.
10: But she also loved tennis. And so she covered some of the Davis Cup tournaments. Both of us loved badminton and from time to time played it together in what was then the newly opened National Tennis Center in Bratislava. It was around that time that Katarina Urban-Richterová joined the team.
14: Hello, RSI, and hello, RSI listeners. Thank you for having me on. I only wish it was under better circumstances. When I heard of Anka's passing, I was dumbfounded, and actually still am. She was a vibrant, energetic, super smart, and active young person who left way too soon. Dear Anka, I've been thinking of you this week so much, and came to realize that most of my time at RSI, you were there, by my side. We were peers. We supported each other's work. We challenged each other. But also, we stuck together when the going got tough. We were colleagues for over a decade. And for a better part of that time, I shared an office with you, which on its own was an experience. Imagine you're writing a piece about a political rally or editing an interview with a sociologist when, out of nowhere, you hear a super loud, "Come on!" and then quiet. A minute later, another loud cheer coming from the desk opposite. Yeah! Yes, unbeknownst to me, a tennis tournament, the Olympics, or some other sport shenanigan was taking place that me, a total sport dummy, had no idea about. Anka was there, of course, watching it all live, not only because she enjoyed the sport, but also to report on it, tweet about it, Facebook it, as soon as it happened. She was an enthusiast, and the things she loved to the core. She was also incredibly smart, which again put me in a dummy-like position, as obviously I could never store so much encyclopedic information. She knew her craft, she knew her topics, she was confident in her knowledge, and was respected by many for it.
15: Slovakia's reputation as one of the most dynamic economies in Central Europe had a boost this week. A new report says Slovakia has cut red tape, reduced the hassles of setting up a new business, and passed new laws reforming fiscal and labor policy. Here's Anka Dragu in Bratislava.
10: In 2004, the year of our entry into the European Union, Radio Slovakia International was participating in several international projects mapping the situation in the region of newly entered countries. The program Inside Central Europe, anchored by Kerry Skyrin from Austrian Public Radio, being one of them. Anka Dragu covered most of the economic issues.
16: A recent report of the World Bank praises Slovakia as being the country which improved its business environment the most during the last year. The report, called Doing Business 2005, says economic reforms have led to such a good performance. Roger Groey, the head of World Bank's Office for Central Europe, explains.
17: Slovakia made the most progress of any country in reducing the costs of starting a business.
10: This material was aired in the year 2005 as part of the international project Inside Central Europe involving Radio Slovakia International, Radio Polonia, Radio Budapest, Austrian Public Radio ORF and Radio Prague, whose editor, Rob Cameron, is now the BBC correspondent for the Czech Republic and Slovakia.
2: Anka always came across to me as a really fearless and tenacious reporter and journalist. I remember a few years ago I was at an event in Bratislava. I can't remember exactly what it was, but it brought together various ministers and political figures and experts, and it was a chance, really, to interview all these people. And I do remember sitting on the sofa chatting with a rather dull political scientist from the Czech Republic rather than all of these sort of fairly senior ministerial figures who were milling around the room. And afterwards, Anka came up to me and said, "Rob, there are so many people here to interview. Why are you talking to him?" And you know what? She was right. And so I did spend the next hour or two finding people more interesting to interview.
10: One of the respondents admired and interviewed by Anka Dragu in 2019 was Barbara Kudenhoven-Kalergi, a legendary Austrian journalist born in the Czech Republic.
16: What's going on in Slovakia is a kind of deep distrust in politicians. The word politician almost has a negative connotation in Slovakia. I don't know how it is in Austria. Yeah. So people don't trust politicians and they don't trust institutions. So how do you explain the fact that it took so much time and so much work for Eastern Europeans to build democratic institutions and now they don't trust them?
18: Well, if people distrust politicians, it is not without reason. You had corruption. I think the positive side is that you have a rise of civil society. There is a citizens' movement that has gained strength and pride. So a new sort of model for society has emerged. Of course, the fact that the trust in politicians has waned, you have that everywhere. You have it in Britain now, complete distrust of the political class. This is the problem. But I think, on the other hand, you have the emergence of new movements, of new groups in society. As far as I can see, all these new movements know what they are against, but they don't really have a plan what to do, and they're not really having the will to take over the government. You have people in Slovakia who are trying to enter regular politics, but it remains to be seen what emerges. There's definitely something new in the air. For decades, young people did not go out into the street. You had no demonstrations in Europe. Now you have in practically every country. So I think there is a new generation that wants to change things. I think we can only wait and see what they're going to achieve.

0: You're listening to a special edition of Slovakia Today dedicated to our late colleague Anka Monika Dragu. Many of us editors here at Radio Slovakia International knew that Anka loved the color green and good beer too. When any of us traveled abroad, we would bring back a piece to add to Anka's collection. Martin Haraj, our colleague from the Slovak section of Radio Slovakia International, used to do it too.
1: When I first started working for the Slovak section of RSI as a newcomer, I got to cover economics. Nobody wanted to cover that. And in the time I got to know Anka from the English section. We exchanged some journalistic topics on others. We tried to cooperate, but for her taste I was too slow, and so the cooperation was over. We were quite the opposites. She was dynamic and impatient, I was laid back. She loved tennis, I loved table tennis. She liked beer, I liked wine. Sometimes she brought me excellent red wine from Romania. I also brought her some local beers from abroad. My bad English accent amused her some way, as her Slovak did to me. Do you know she had the courage to write a blog in Slovak about Slovakia with the eyes of the foreigner? They were funny stories. I remember she loved green color. They say this color is loved by people who are creative, emotional, independent, and have courage. This fits. This is exactly how she was.
0: Zuzka Botikova is here. When did you meet Anka for the first time? Can you remember?
2: I think it was either July or August of 2009, when I came first as an intern, or actually asking for an internship at Radio Slovakia International. As I was leaving, Anka accompanied me and gave me tips on what topics should I try to cover as my first topic, and not to be afraid to ask these kind of questions. And also with the tips from Anka, I felt like, now this is how I should behave then when I'm in the field.
0: Then you started to work for Radio Slovakia International.

0: that someone heard a female voice. So that was something that made her a bit upset. On the other hand, we of course understand that so many of our listeners out there in, be it India, Bangladesh, or very remote places, even in North America, be it the United States or Canada, they really are tuning to us on these long wire antennas in the trees somewhere. Like, of course, they're happy to hear the female voice. But for Anka, as a very dedicated journalist, she wanted the content. She was excited about things that the outcome was not clear. So she liked conflict, she liked cases, big journalistic cases, political cases. But also drawing of the winner of RSS competition provided this little tension, this excitement for her. And when we were drawing the winner of our whatever round of whatever competition, and we usually have these email answers we print out on papers so we can draw the winner really analog style by going through the papers. One time Anka decided, let's make this more real and let's make a paper ball out of the answers that I'm doing right now with a sound effect, which of course we in radio like sound effects. So this was the sound effect we were doing while making paper balls out of the answers from our listeners. And afterwards, as we had all these paper balls, Anka threw them in the air and then went around the studio to look for the winner of our competition. Yeah, this is my fun Listener's Tribune memory of Anka.
1: Thank you for that.
2: Listener's Tribune. Is there anyone out there listening?
3: One of the things I remember about Anka is that she was such a stickler for detail.
1: Jonathan McCormick, a colleague from English section.
3: She was the one who always made sure things were done correctly. For example, she knew that the electricity in the building we work in can sometimes be kind of iffy, and there's been some problems with it in the past, so she would make sure that everything was unplugged before we went home for the day. And if you used the kettle that day to make a cup of tea and you left it plugged in at the end of the day, you would certainly hear about it from Anka. And when it came to preparing the news, anyone who made a serious error in the news would be sure to hear about that from Anka. But she could also be quite a joker, actually. I often keep a bag of chips open and sitting in an open drawer at my desk when I'm working, so I just have something to snack on. And she used to love to tease me about that.
4: I remember when I started working here, it was actually before I was an official employee of Slovak Radio.
1: Romana Grajcarová, a colleague from English section.
4: And Anka introduced herself to me. I had a really good impression from her. And then a few weeks later, she even gave me a small Christmas gift. It was a cinnamon stick with a very nice smell. And it was surprising because she didn't know me that much. And although she gave me a small Christmas gift, and I still have it on my desk. Over the 2 years I have been working here, I think that my relation to Anka didn't change. She could be quite challenging to work with, but at the same time, she was one of those people that tell you every time what they have in heart. She was very honest. She was sharing everything with us, her colleagues. And I think this openness and honesty and the fact that she was not pretending who she was were one of her greatest virtues.
5: Anka's most memorable sentence was a question, should I take the keys with me?
1: Mojmir Procházka, a colleague from English section.
5: And I never understood why she couldn't take the keys just in case with her all the time. She would always ask this question. And it was funny because I wasn't sure what to tell her because I wasn't sure if I would be or would not be in the office. And I never told her. There are a few things which are, I would say, highlights for me when talking about Anka. We had listeners thanking us for what we have done in terms of informing foreigners in Slovakia during the pandemic and making sense of all the messy rules and restrictions. And when there were some comments about us doing a good job, I felt like replying, do not thank RSI, thank Anka. Well, because Anka was the one who did the most of the job in those terms. And I think that we as RSI rose on our relevance throughout the pandemic. And in my opinion,

0: it was to it was thanks to Anka to great extent.
1: She contributed greatly to helping the community of foreigners in Slovakia to make it through the pandemic.
2: Confirms Michaela Terenzani, the editor-in-chief of the English language newspaper Slovak Spectator.
1: We worked together on some of the topics over the past months, and I learned a lot from her. I'm sad to realize that I will never receive another picture from Anka's wanderings in nature or snapshots of her computer screen that she used to take whenever a piece of news intrigued her and she wanted to quickly share it with her circle that I was fortunate enough to be a part of. Anka managed to make Slovakia her home, but she remained aware of how closed-minded some Slovaks continue to be towards foreigners, a fact that used to make her sad. And she would often point out to me that Slovakia's migration policy was still chaotic and there were many ridiculous details in it. She wouldn't just stop at criticism, as the good journalist that she was, and she worked to make things better in her own way. I keep her legacy in mind when I work for foreigners in Slovakia, my readers, her listeners, and the community that she represented so well, and that will miss her very much, I'm sure.
2: Okay. Všetko. That was a special program from the RSI archives dating back to October 2021. I've chosen it to mark the centenary of radio broadcasting in what is now Slovakia and the 19th anniversary of shortwave broadcasting by the National Public Radio Service. Anka Monika Dragu, an icon of RSI's English section, passed away on the 3rd of October 2021. Now, let's move on to 2026 with some tips for cultural events suitable for English speakers living in or visiting Slovakia. The White Night Festival of Contemporary Visual Art is taking place in Bratislava from the 2nd to the 4th of October before moving to Košice next weekend. Festival founder and chief organizer Zuzana Pacáková is inviting the public to experience this year's event.
3: I'm very happy that we can really work with local and international artists with the different topics and locations, and I hope see you in the city.
2: And one more invitation for English speakers in Slovakia at the very end of this Friday show.
4: I'm Pat Moore. I'm an American comedian based in Berlin, Germany, a city so full of art and culture that it inspired me to start doing English stand-up comedy there. I came over in 2019 during the first Trump presidency, where I learned that it was important to say that I was Californian and not American because people treated me different and better when I said that. And this show, the American Apology Tour, does sound very political. The show is not that political in nature. Obviously, I do feel like in the current state of affairs, we do have some things to apologize for. So I thought, why not be the one to start traveling around Europe saying I'm sorry? But the show is about growing up in California with gay parents, coming to Germany, trying to integrate, and, you know, being in a cross-cultural relationship. And the show is touring all over Europe and Germany over the next 5 months. I'm going to be apologizing in Slovakia October 2nd tonight, Friday, in Bratislava. Hope to see you there.
2: 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Do počutia.

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This is the broadcasting service of Democratic Republic of the Yoruba, DRY. The general public and especially the indigenous Yoruba people of Democratic Republic of the Yoruba, IOYP of DRY, are hereby notified that Democratic Republic of the Yoruba, DRY, is a sovereign state, a sovereign country, a sovereign nation, and not part of Nigeria, a colonial illegal illusion arrangement. The indigenous Yoruba people, IOYP, and our sovereign territory, Democratic Republic of the Yoruba, DRY, exited Nigeria via a UDI Declaration of Independence on the 20th day of November, 2022, while the Proclamation of Sovereignty of Democratic Republic of the Yoruba was made on the 12th day of April, 2024. Democratic Republic of the Yoruba, DRY, comprises the following states: the state of Oral, what used to be known as Ekiti State, with capital in Ekere; the state of Adamawa, what used to be known as Ondo State, with capital in Ondo; the state of Irugbiji, what used to be known as Osun State, with capital in Irugbiji; the state of Ibadan, what used to be known as Oyo State, with capital in Ibadan, which also doubles as capital of Democratic Republic of the Yoruba; the state of Eko, what used to be known as Lagos State, with capital in Ikeja; the state of Olumo, what used to be known as Ogun State, with capital in Abeokuta; the state of Atunbi Ogo Oyo, what used to be known as Kwara State, a part of Kogi State, right up to the River Niger, with capital in Ajeba. All ties with the Federal Republic of Nigeria, political, economic and otherwise, are completely dissolved. All borders, stations, barracks, airports, seaports, etc., are to be taken over by the indigenous Yoruba people, IYP, Homeland Security Team. In case of any emergency, call any of the following WhatsApp numbers: +1 9165125656, +1 3369883842, +1 6822485344, +2765666704, +44744041861, +447830856965. Members of the general public in Democratic Republic of the Yoruba, DRY, are hereby directed to note that you are no longer in Nigerian territory but on the territory of Democratic Republic of the Yoruba. Foreigners in our country, Democratic Republic of the Yoruba, are directed to comply with all matters that relate with respecting the sovereignty of Democratic Republic of the Yoruba, while the indigenous Yoruba people, IYP, shall be responsible at all times for protecting, defending and promoting the sovereignty of Democratic Republic of the Yoruba, as well as the divine blueprint for the indigenous Yoruba people of Democratic Republic of the Yoruba. The leader of the indigenous Yoruba people of Democratic Republic of the Yoruba, and custodian of the divine blueprint for the indigenous Yoruba people of Democratic Republic of the Yoruba, is Her Excellency, Madupe Onatiri Abiola, Moa.

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0: 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We read in the Bible in John 6, verse 44, "No man can come to me except the Father which hath sent me draw him." May we keep the hope that it be God's will to use this eBible Fellowship International broadcast to draw His elect and feed His sheep. Until next time, may the Lord and His Word keep you encouraged, and may His perfect will be done. Welcome to eBible Fellowship's Evening Bible Studies with your host and Bible teacher, Chris McCann. 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And now, here's Chris McCann.
1: Hello and welcome to eBible Fellowship's Bible study in the book of Genesis. Tonight is study number 39 in Genesis chapter 40. And we're looking at the baker, the fact Joseph interpreted the dream. Your head will come off you. You'll be hanged. And we started looking at other references in the Bible to being hanged, as Galatians 3:13 declares, whoever hangs on a tree is cursed. And we saw Christ hanged on a tree, judgment of God. And Absalom was caught by his hair hanging in a tree when he was killed. And the two doorkeepers to King Ahasuerus were hanged. And now we're looking at Judas. And we're seeing that Judas is a picture of the corporate church. A picture of the corporate church. And we're seeing it in the fact he's hanged, which is consistent with the baker is a picture of the corporate church. The Absalom was a picture of the corporate church. The two doorkeepers or chamberlains to King Ahasuerus were a picture of the corporate church. And now Judas is a picture of the corporate church who is infilled with the devil. Very clearly do we see, I mean, the language is very, very clear. We see in Luke chapter 22, in verse 3, "Then entered Satan into Judas, surname Iscariot, being of the number of the 12, and he went his way and communed with the chief priests and captains how he might betray him unto them. And they were glad and covenanted to give him money, and he promised and sought opportunity to betray him unto them in the absence of the multitude." So Satan entered into Judas. Judas did betray the Lord afterwards, as we read in Matthew 27. He repented himself, and then in verse 5, "And he cast down the pieces of silver in the temple and departed and went and hanged himself." Okay, so we also looked at Acts chapter 1, and I'll go over there so we can follow this line of thinking these verses present. Acts 1, we read concerning Judas.

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0: RT News at 7 o'clock with Helen Donoghue. Good morning. The President of the European Commission, Ursula von der Leyen, has welcomed a decision by the G7 group of wealthy nations to release up to 100 million barrels of diesel and crude oil in an effort to reduce prices. The G7 leaders said the fuel reserves would be released within 4 months and in coordination with the International Energy Agency. EU officials and ambassadors met separately in Brussels yesterday following a threat by US President Donald Trump to impose a 90-day ban on American diesel exports. He called for Germany and France to jointly release 120 million barrels from strategic reserves. More than 5,000 people, most of them teenagers, have been arrested during widespread student demonstrations in France. Secondary school students lit fires and threw projectiles at police who responded by firing tear gas in an escalating protest movement demanding better conditions in education. The students are angry at overcrowding in classrooms, regular shortages of teachers and dilapidated buildings, blaming years of underinvestment. New protests are planned for next week. Here, members of the Teachers Union of Ireland have voted in favour of industrial action over delays in agreeing a new public sector pay deal. The action will begin with a work to rule on the 12th of October. The union, which represents more than 20,000 secondary school teachers and lecturers, says it will also join a planned all-out strike with other public sector workers on the 14th and 21st of October. The government has said it is willing to enter talks, but would not be held to preconditions or a predetermined outcome. The World Health Organization has said getting aid into Gaza is layered with delay after delay, and there are chronic shortages of medical supplies in the territory. The WHO's representative in the Palestinian territory said the health situation in the Gaza Strip remains utterly dire, with no hospitals fully functional. She said Israel's approval system for medical and other humanitarian supplies is proving a major bottleneck, with large volumes of medical supplies waiting for clearance for an average of 74 days. 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Accolades in gold, silver and bronze were given out across 42 categories last night. Radio 1's Justin McCarthy was named News Broadcaster of the Year. Radio 1's Brian O'Connell received the News Reporter of the Year award. 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
0: A pleasant day coming with spells of autumn sunshine and mostly light southerly breezes. Some isolated showers across the northwest, but otherwise mainly dry. Highest temperatures of 14 to 17 degrees. And that's all from the newsroom for the moment.
3: Thank you so much. That's Helen Donoghue there, the Radio 1 News Desk. You're welcome back. It's Radio 1's Rising Time. And Lillian Smith here with you right through until 5 to 8. So lovely to be back this morning with you. And hope you've been enjoying the tunes. We've got music from birthday boy Lindsay Buckingham on the way. So do please stay tuned for that. And a special request in now for Mary and Michael, loving grandparents in County Clare. And they're looking for Someone New by Hozier for our new grandson, Ronan Deegan. He's Newbridge, but born on the 15th of September. His mother and father, Katrina and Jamie, are doing great. Congratulations, guys. Enjoy. And remember, you can kiss them as much as you want when they're newborns. They can't escape. So, yes, I will play that song for you in a little while. Let's start this hour, though, with music from George Harrison.

Strawberry Fields Forever, the Beatles, of course, and it was George Harrison starting us off this hour, and from him we heard I'd Have You Anytime. All right, a few of this morning's front pages, and what have we got? We've got the Irish Daily Mail. Woman held after couple were sent 500 poison pen letters. Suspect known to couple targeted in campaign. The Irish Independent this morning, and €300 lump sum on the table for those who get fuel allowance. Plenty of budget stories, of course, on the papers. The Herald leads with McGregor pal to take case after losing job. And the Irish Times, pensioners to get extra €10 in budget is their story there. And there is a very fine looking dog on the front page there as well. Defence forces turn to foreign born recruits to help fill ranks. The Irish Examiner, a budget nobody is happy with. Kells Breeze, concerns about espionage by Chinese and Irish colleges is the story there as well on the front page. And did I do? I did. And that's about it at the moment. Those are just a couple of the front pages this morning. And there will be more, no doubt. Brendan will take a quick run through them at the start of his programme as well. All right, let's talk to Paddy McPoland, who lives on Raglan Road. And he spotted a great story written by Lee's hand during the week. So he wants the definitive version from Luke. So here's the story. Oliver covered it as well yesterday on his programme. 80 years ago today, the 3rd of October, 1946, a poem was published in the Irish Press newspaper under the title Dark-haired Miriam Ran Away. And it was published to no acclaim at all. A love poem of unrequited love sparked by the raven-haired beauty whom the poet Patrick Kavanagh had met and befriended 2 years previously on a certain picturesque Dublin road lined by elegant red-bricked Victorian houses and graceful trees ablaze with the greens, golds and russets of autumn. It languished unpublished for almost two decades until it reappeared, slightly reworked and with a new title in Collected Poems 1964. And it was printed as a song lyric with a title followed by the tune On Raglan Road with the air to the dawning of the day.

Okay, Go first published in the Irish Press, and it was called Dark-Haired Miriam Ran Away Then, 1946, on this day, on Raglan Road indeed, and that version, of course, from Luke Kelly. So, Paddy, thanks for sending me the email, and thanks to you all who have been on just to say how much you love it. There's Glenn tuned in Wicklow, and someone's saying that that song just brings tears to their eyes. It's a nice one to wake to, and good to hear from you as well. There's Walshy, how are you? And another Walshy, Michael Walsh, how are you? Sheffield is calling. It's 18 and a half minutes now after 7. Good morning. It is Lillian Smith. Glad to be back. And wishing Lindsay Buckingham a happy birthday.

0: Happy birthday to Lindsay Buckingham. We had Buckingham Nicks first, and there Fleetwood Mac, of course, and Go Your Own Way. 77 years old today. Good morning, Father John. Always good to hear from you and your friends in Westport. And you would like me to invite pets and humans along to an ecumenical blessing of animals in Murrisk at the foot of Croke Patrick. The Reverend Suzanne Cousins and Father John Kenny will be officiating. And it's all happening today, 2 o'clock this Saturday afternoon at Murrisk, as I say, at the foot of Croke Patrick. So bring the pets along. You get a little bit of a walk at the same time as well. Listening in Mannheim, Germany on German Reunification Day. Something to energize us, please. We have invited friends for a barbecue this afternoon. That's going to be 23 degrees. Greetings from Niamh and Michael, who are just showing off now, really, with the temperatures. Have a wonderful time and happy Reunification Day. Rachel, lovely to hear from you. And there is Maureen as well, and you're in Tipperary. Steve-O, good morning and greetings. And a few others as well there coming through. A special congratulations to our sister Eilish Lynham and Marcine Buccianani. I've kind of mangled that. But they are celebrating their 40th wedding anniversary in the most beautiful villa in Tuscany today. Living in Lucca, they've invited so many of us from Ireland and further afield. A special mention to their children, Niamh, Bianca and Maeve, and grandchildren, Sophia and Orlando, all of whom love them deeply. It's going to be 27 degrees there. Thank you from Anya and Steve. Now they're all just showing off now. We're baptising and christening our granddaughter Nellie Penelope Mara Hennessy today in Ballingarry, County Limerick. Would you, if you get a minute, perhaps John Rutter and the Cambridge Singers at Gaelic Blessings from proud grandparents Maria and Mike Murphy. I'm going to a christening as well this afternoon. Ms. Frankie Jane will be joining the Christian faith. And isn't it always the way that you're invited to loads of lovely things, always at the same time? Because Mr. Francis Brennan also invited me along to Dunstores in Bandon Road here in Cork today at 3 o'clock, which you won't be able to make, which is a shame because I absolutely love Francis, but I know he's going to have a fantastic day. Good luck to Noel McGuinness, and you're getting surgery in Dublin on Tuesday, and Deirdre sends greetings to you. And there's Jess looking for some Joni Mitchell, maybe not this morning but soon, I promise. I did promise Hosier, and he's coming up after the ad break.
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a chaplain. And if I had the hand of God, it was someone new before that, a special request for a new grandson. Good morning from a quiet Connemara road en route to Tullamore, where 160 Water Safety Ireland volunteers will meet for their examiners conference today. The examiners make sure that lifeguard skills are to the highest level for Ireland's pools and beaches nationwide every year. So safe travelling to all, and kind regards from Roger Sweeney of Water Safety Ireland. We thank you for your work. I better say happy anniversary to my husband.

Gorgeous. Long may you run the Stills Young Band and a rainy night in Soho, which reminds people of the one person particularly, of their mother, Kay. Glenn, good morning to you. And nice to hear you back, Lillian. Is it your wedding anniversary? Actually, it was yesterday. 22 years yesterday. There was no medal. I believe it was my copper wedding anniversary. Rainy night in Soho was her first dance. But I do love Long May You Run as well. Okay, we're almost out of time. And I want to fit in a few more tracks, including this from the Radio 1 Album of the Week from Blossoms.

Shameless plug for Harvest, a tribute to Neil Young at the Island Theatre in Leitrim next Saturday, the 10th of October. It's our first visit to lovely Leitrim. Thanks, says Peter. There you go. You got the plug in and all. And that's more or less it from me. I'll be back with you tomorrow morning, all going according to plan. Sinead Niulacona is your gracious hostess with the mostess, and she will be along very shortly with all of the best of Saturday's broadcasting for you to enjoy. We're going to play out with Dive Boy and a wonderful new single from them. Didn't get time to play Rory. I had you two lined up. I had the Mary Wallopers lined up, a Jack O'Rourke and more, but those will be along tomorrow morning. But this is Mercedes Mick from Lillian Smith in Cork. Bye-bye.

0: 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Now at 5 minutes to eight, let's go over to Met Éireann for the RTÉ weather forecast with Siobhan Ryan.
1: Thanks and a very good morning now from Met Éireann. Well, a pleasant day ahead now with autumn sunshine developing widely. A bit cloudy starting out though with some mist or fog patches locally and a few showers early on for the northwest, but otherwise dry today with highs of 14 to 17 degrees into slight southerly breezes. Now mostly dry and clear early tonight, however increasing cloud will feed in some patchy drizzle to Atlantic counties, mainly occurring up along the coast. Inland then there will be some mist and fog patches too. That's all with overnight lows of 5 to 11 degrees again with mostly light southerly breezes. Now misty or foggy starting out in places tomorrow Sunday, which will be a mostly cloudy day with patchy drizzle for the west and northwest. Dry elsewhere though with the best of the sunny spells for the east and southeast, and a mild humid day tomorrow with highs of 16 to 19 degrees. Southwest winds will be moderate to fresh across the west and north, but just light to moderate elsewhere. And then for the week ahead it's looking quite mixed, some cooler days from the

0: Hello and welcome to WaveScan, the International DX program, researched and written in Indianapolis by Dr. Adrian Peterson and in Los Angeles by Ray Robinson, and produced in the studios of WRMI Shortwave in Okeechobee, Florida. I'm Jeff White. This is edition NWS 918 for release on Sunday, September 27, 2026. On the program today, Jungle Radio in South America, more about the HFCC conference in Armenia, and our South African DX report from Andre Hoos. Today, Ray Robinson takes a look at broadcasting in the South American country of Guyana, which got jump-started by an interesting American expedition into the country's interior. Here's Ray with the story.
1: Thanks, Jeff. The country of Guyana is located on the north coast of South America, squeezed between Venezuela to the west and Suriname to the east. It's just a small tropical country, 300 miles wide and 400 miles long, with a total population of just over 1 million. About 40% trace their origins back to India, 30% to Africa, and most of the rest are either indigenous or of mixed race. Less than half of 1% are European. Capital city is Georgetown, with a unique floating bridge more than 1 mile long over the River Demerara. If the noted naturalist Charles Darwin had visited this area in South America, he'd have discovered a multitude of unique varieties here, more than he did in his famous expedition to the Galapagos Islands during the 1830s. It's stated that Guyana has 4,000 plants that are not found anywhere else in the world, as well as many unique animal species, including the golden frog. In ancient times, this region was inhabited by Native Americans of three different tribes, the Arawak, the Carib, and the Warao. Christopher Columbus was the first European visitor to the area, sailing along the coastline in 1498. Almost a century later, the Dutch established the first European settlement, but they ceded the area to England in 1814. The British colony of British Guiana was formally established in 1831. In 1966, British Guiana gained independence as Guyana, and 4 years later, this new country became a republic. And because of its British colonial background, it's the only country in continental South America with English as its official language. Back in 1937, a group of six American explorers left the United States for a season of exploration in the northern jungle areas of South America on behalf of the American Museum of Natural History in New York. This expedition, known as the Terry Holden Expedition, arrived in Georgetown, British Guiana, and then set off up the local river systems on September 29, 1937, in flat-bottom boats for a 500-mile journey inland. 3 weeks later, the expedition established a base camp in the foothills of the Sierra Acaraí Mountains, near the border with Brazil. Here, they installed a 200-watt RCA shortwave transmitter in a grass hut. This unit was allotted the call sign VP3THE, with the letters THE in the call sign identifying the Terry Holden expedition. An advance party then travelled a further 200 miles on horseback, taking with them a small 50-watt Collins mobile transmitter for regular contact with the base camp. On October the 13th, the expedition station, VP3THE, was heard for the first time in the United States on 13900 kHz. On this occasion, VP3THE was also in contact with the amateur station VP3BG back in the capital city, Georgetown. And it was that station, VP3BG, along with a neighbouring station, VP3MR, that were to grow into the first full-blown commercial broadcasting station in Guyana. 1 month after the expedition station VP3THE's first test transmission, the party began broadcasting weekly radio reports back to the United States for nationwide coverage in the NBC Red and Blue networks. Sometimes the programs were relayed via VP3BG and VP3MR in Georgetown, and sometimes, when the propagation conditions allowed, the transmission was made direct to the RCA station at Rocky Point on Long Island. 3 months after the initial test broadcast, the expedition station VP3THE left the air, never to return again. The final broadcast was made early in the new year on January the 15th, 1938. The operator, Orison Hungerford, arrived back in New York 3 months later, during the month of April. Two very different QSL cards were issued to verify reception reports of the Terry Holden expedition. One was a duplicated plain text card with a hand-drawn microphone issued by NBC in New York. These cards were non-specific regarding the information in the QSL text. The other card was of a large folder design containing three photos of the station out in the jungle, and brief information about the expedition as well as full QSL details. So what became of VP3BG and VP3MR in Georgetown? Well, they'd come about initially some 2 years before the 1937 expedition due to the demand for cricket commentary. They broadcast on tropical band shortwave, and in 1938 were amalgamated into a single station, ZFY. The station's studios were in the post office building until it was burnt down in the Great Fire of Georgetown in February 1945. Later that year, they moved into a new building and also secured their first medium wave transmitter. In 1950, the station was renamed Radio Demerara, Demerara being the name of the river that flows past Georgetown. The station was required by its license to broadcast BBC material for 3 hours per day, and a further 90 minutes per day of other programming provided by the UK's Central Office of Information in London. Here's a sign-on of Radio Demerara in 1974 on 395 metres, 760 kHz, and I had to smile when I heard this one because the announcer identifies himself as being Ray Robinson.
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1: 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Radio Demerara was on 760 kHz and BGBS was on 560 kHz. 2 years after independence, in 1968, the government of Guyana took over the BGBS station and renamed it the Guyana Broadcasting Service, or GBS. 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In 2004, to cut costs, the radio service, the Guyana Broadcasting Corporation, and the TV service, GTV, which were both operating at a loss, were combined into a single organisation, the National Communications Network, NCN. Here's a sign-on of the NCN's Voice of Guyana from April 2017.
5: 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The Voice of Guyana is on air 24 hours daily, except in cases of maintenance operations or power interruptions. All across Guyana, it is 9:05. I am Marcy Parker. I'll be keeping you company today, Tuesday, April 25, on The Voice of Guyana until 9 hours. It is now time for your Tuesday morning devotions. You will listen to inspirational music from the Hindu, Muslim, and the Christian religions, the three main religions in Guyana.
1: 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For many years in Guyana, the broadcasting climate was one of nationalisation and tight government control. But since the early 20-teens, a number of privately owned low-power FM stations have been licensed, although often to organisations with close links to the government. Curiously, Guyana is one of the few British Commonwealth countries not to have a local BBC World Service relay on FM. Back to you, Jeff.
0: Thanks, Ray. Next week, Ray will bring the story of when our editor-in-chief, Dr. Adrian Peterson, ventured into the Pakistani side of the disputed territory of Kashmir in search of a couple of elusive radio stations. The AM Radio for Every Vehicle Act passed the U.S. House of Representatives on September 15th. To become law, the bill would have to pass the Senate and be signed by President Trump. He has said he supports the measure. Last week we had the first part of an interview with Haik Amirian of AR Radio Intercontinental, one of the organizers of the HFCC B26 Shortwave Coordination Conference that took place recently in Yerevan, Armenia. Last week, Haik told us a bit about the nation of Armenia, and this week he gives us a preview of a visit that was going to be made during the conference to the large shortwave and mediumwave broadcast site in Naratus, about 90 minutes from Yerevan in the Armenian countryside.
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7: Of course, the AR Radio started to broadcast since 1994. I was 4 years old at that time, but being a kid and raising in the station as well, I used to work with a lot of different people and learn from them. Starting from the day one, we started to remodel and restructure all the antennas, make new decisions and new solutions for our transmitters. Recently, we got a partnership with a lot of big broadcasters, and we started to bring and make new transmitters here in Armenia, and we're proud of that we are able to broadcast more in different directions. We have been partnering with a lot of international broadcasters to rebroadcast their programs. We also are one of the largest FM network in Armenia as well. So other than broadcasting in medium wave and short wave, we also have about 20 stations, FM stations that cover all Armenia.
6: Commercial?
7: Yes.
6: Mm-hmm. And what are some of the international broadcasters that you've transmitted?
7: We transmitted Voice of America, Transworld Radio, Voice of Italy, back in the day, Voice of Russia, and other major players. Fortunately, some of them are out of business, but we have also new players that are coming. We have been working with a lot of different broadcasters to bring them in to Armenia and start broadcasting from here as well.
6: This is a strategic location for transmitting to various places, right?
7: Exactly. Being about 2,000 meters above the sea and having a huge lake next to our station will give us a chance to have the best signal available. And with the location that you will come and visit on Friday, I hope you will like it as well. So that gives us into strategic advantage. And we never had issues with the quality. It's always something that can be easily fixed, and we're proud of that.
6: So you can reach all of the Middle East and, I suppose, Russia and Europe?
7: Yes, we can reach all of the Middle East, Russia, Europe, part of the northern part of Africa. We have programs that now we're broadcasting in Ukraine. We have a lot of interest in restructuring a new antenna that we are able to broadcast new destinations as well.
6: Okay, and on before that trip on Friday, on Wednesday, we're going to another place for a very interesting dinner, right?
7: Yes, we are going to Garni. Garni is one of the pre-Christian temples, and this has been dated 3,000 years back from the day we leave now. And about 50 years ago, there was discovered a very ancient historic bats. It's with the mosaics were preserved very gratefully, and we are grateful to have those that we can showcase you now as well. So this is one of the temples that were built to honor old Armenian gods, and this is the only prehistoric, pre-Christian temple that's still standing. Oh. It got destroyed a few times after the earthquakes, but we are lucky that it's back on its feet, and it's one of the most interesting touristic attractions to visit at the moment.
6: Well, we're very thankful to you guys for organizing the meeting. It's so far turned out perfectly, and we have a very large attendance of 50 some people, I think, from all over the world, and I guess we're lucky that with the political events and so on that everyone's been able to get here, right?
7: Absolutely. It's honor is ours, and it's a pleasure to host you guys here, and I hope for all the members who are visiting first time, it will be first of many trips to be. So thank you, Mr. Jeff, and I wish a very fruitful cooperation and good conference here.
0: That was Hai Kamirjan of AR Radio Intercontinental speaking with us at the HFCC B26 conference in Yerevan. 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Then click on Annual Meeting. And greetings to the DX India Group, the IO Group, and Facebook, which is celebrating its 25th anniversary on the 1st of October. Jose Jacob was the founder of DX India, and the moderator is Avakesh Gupta, two well-known names in the shortwave world. Another well-known name is Andre Hoss in South Africa. Here he is with his DX report.
8: This is Andre Hoss with edition 22 of the South Africa DX report, coming to you from Johannesburg. 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

0: 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Iran Wire in Farsi from unknown location. Very short jingle and opening announcement by female announcer. SIO 444. Also heard on 4 September, the same short jingle and opening announcement. The program lasted for 30 minutes from 2030 to 2100 UTC, consisting mostly of talk with female and male voices and one short piece of music. A jingle played at 2045 UTC, followed by more talk. Here is a clip from the opening announcement on 4 September and the jingle heard at 2045.
1: این برنامه رادیویی که اطلاعات‌رسانی آزاد، مستقر و مستقل افتخار دارد و توسط گزارشگران بدون مرز و رادیو برای صلح بین‌المللی تهیه می‌شود.

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Overcomer Ministry Program, talk about learning from history and the beginning of the harvest at the end of the road. 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Radio Mali from Bamako in Bambara. Talk, male and female voices with mention of Bamako several times. Jingle at the top of the hour, followed by possibly a news program. SIO 353. Also heard on 17 September at 1750 UTC on 9636 kHz. The actual frequency is 9635. African music and the words Assalamu Alaikum heard. 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Shiokaze Sea Breeze from Yamata in Japanese. 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

0: 18 September, 6025 kHz at 1647 UTC. China Shizang Radio and Television in English from Lhasa, Tibet. Talk about the practice of Buddhism in Tibet with several station IDs. SIO 353-2454. 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That is Alpha, November, Delta, Romeo, Echo, the number 9, at Delta, Uniform, Charlie, Kilo.com. 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
0: Be inspired by Dr. Anush John and his program, Pursuing God Radio. Preaching since he was 10 years old, now a dentist and author, he is passionate to witness the Word of God.
2: Good morning. I'm worse at what I do best, and for this gift I feel blessed. Our little group has always been, and always wait until the end. Hello, hello, hello, how low. With the lights out, it's less dangerous. Here we are now, entertain us. I feel stupid and contagious. Here we are now, entertain us. A mulatto, an albino, a mosquito, a denial, a denial, a denial. That was Nirvana's classic hit from 1991, Smells Like Teen Spirit. And it was a pivotal song that marked a shift from the glam rock and pop of the 1980s to the grunge music of the 1990s. And it was a song that had raw vocals, and it was known for its quiet, loud dynamics. And what tied it all together was the four-note riff that ran throughout the song that brought cohesion to the song. But the lyrics were ambiguous, and it reflected the culture in which Kurt Cobain wrote this song, and it was reflective of my culture, my generation, which obviously is the greatest generation, and it reflected the angst-ridden, skeptical, yet practical ideas of Generation X. This morning, we will look at a pivotal person that lived in the early part of the first century and after whom the Christian faith would never be the same again. This morning, in a sermon entitled The Submissive Storyteller, I want to look at the life of Paul. And I've divided this sermon into three parts. In the three parts, we will look at different aspects of Paul's life. First, let's look at Paul the skeptic. Paul the skeptic. Who was Paul? I want to look at who Paul was from his own words. First, he was a Roman citizen. So in Acts chapter 22, verses 27 and 28, it says, "So the tribune came and said to him, 'Tell me, are you a Roman citizen?' And he said, 'Yes.' The tribune answered, 'I bought the citizenship for a large sum.' Paul said, 'But I am a citizen by birth.'" A Roman citizenship at that time was a huge deal, was a prized possession. It's like having a passport today that can take you places. So the best passport to have today is a passport from Singapore, because it can take you to 195 countries without a prior visa. You can get a visa on arrival. The second best passport to have is if you have a passport from France, Germany, Italy, Japan, or Spain. You can go to 194 countries without a prior visa. There were multiple ways by which a person could become a Roman citizen. You could work in the Roman military and become a citizen, or you could pay huge sums of money and become a citizen, or like Paul, be born as a citizen. Paul was from Tarsus, and Tarsus is a city in Cilicia, which is about 900 kilometers away from Jerusalem. So if you know the geography of that region, there is Israel, which is on the east side of the Mediterranean Sea. North of that is Lebanon. North of that is Syria. And north of that is Turkey. And Tarsus is in present-day Turkey. And so the citizens of Tarsus had Roman citizenship. Thirdly, Paul was a Jewish man. And this is what it says in Acts chapter 22, verses 3 and 4. It says, "I am a Jew, born in Tarsus in Cilicia, but brought up in this city, educated at the feet of Gamaliel, according to the strict manner of the law of our fathers, being zealous for God, as all of you are this day. I persecuted this way to the death, binding and delivering to prison both men and women. He was a Jew as much as he was a Tarsian and a Roman citizen. He was a Pharisee, which is one of the most strict and stringent sects of Judaism. It says here that he was educated under Gamaliel. Who was Gamaliel? At that time, there were two main scholars in Judaism. One was called Shammai, and the other one was called Hillel the Elder. The grandson of Hillel the Elder was Gamaliel. And Paul studied Judaism under Gamaliel. He studied Judaism under one of the biggest scholars at that time. And that explains, when you read the letters of Paul, that explains why and how Paul had such a powerful grasp of the Old Testament, which he was able to bring into the New. I did not talk about the family or the status of Paul, but he was from a well-to-do family. Not anybody could study under Gamaliel. And fourth, Paul was a persecutor. The verse that we just read said, I persecuted this way to the death, binding and delivering to prison both men and women. What caused a skeptic and a hostile persecutor to turn around and become the greatest missionary of the first century? It was coming face to face with the resurrected Jesus Christ. Atheistic mathematician and philosopher Bertrand Russell, in his book, Why I Am Not a Christian, gives several reasons why he is not a Christian, but he misses on one of the biggest parts of the Christian faith. He doesn't talk anything about the resurrection of Jesus Christ. You cannot argue for or against the Christian faith without mentioning the resurrection of Jesus Christ. Christianity without the resurrection of Jesus is a dead religion. It is the resurrection that makes it alive. Frank Morrison was an English advertising agent and a freelance writer who wanted to prove that the resurrection of Jesus did not happen. So he started to write this paper and started to accumulate evidence that the resurrection of Jesus did not happen. He titled his book, Jesus, the Last Phase. And as he was accumulating information about the evidence of the resurrection, he realized to his astonishment that there was evidence of a resurrection. And so he changed his book and he wrote another book that argues in favor of the resurrection called Who Moved the Stone, which is a powerful book to read that argues for the resurrection. There is substantial evidence of the resurrection of Jesus Christ. And one of the key pieces of the evidence is the conversion of two people. One is a skeptic, James, who was the younger brother of Jesus, and second was a hostile persecutor by the name of Paul. How did James and Paul overnight become proponents of the gospel? Because they met the resurrected Jesus Christ. Second, let's look at Paul the storyteller. Paul's initial encounter with Jesus was in Acts, in the book of Acts. And if you have your Bibles, turn to Acts chapter 9. If you don't have your Bibles, use your phones to turn to Acts chapter 9. And I'm going to read for us 9 verses. Okay? Acts chapter 9, verses 1 through 9. Let me read it for us. But Saul, still breathing threats and murder against the disciples of the Lord, went to the high priest and asked him for letters to the synagogues at Damascus, so that if he found any belonging to the way, men or women, he might bring them bound to Jerusalem. Now as he went on his way, he approached Damascus, and suddenly a light from heaven shone around him. And falling to the ground, he heard a voice saying to him, Saul, Saul, why are you persecuting me? And he said, Who are you, Lord? And he said, I am Jesus, whom you are persecuting. But rise and enter the city, and you will be told what you are to do. The men who were traveling with him stood speechless, hearing the voice, but seeing no one. Saul rose from the ground, and though his eyes were opened, he saw nothing. So they led him by the hand and brought him to Damascus. And for 3 days he was without sight, and he neither ate nor drank. That was Paul's dramatic conversion story. Maybe there are some of you here that have a dramatic conversion story. But maybe there are many of us that don't have a dramatic conversion story. Right? My conversion story is I became a believer when I was 5 or 6 years old. I don't even know when it happened. It was not what is called as a point conversion. It was a process conversion. One of my instructors in Fuller Theological Seminary during my studies on evangelism, he taught us evangelism. He wrote a book for his PhD thesis and he compared the conversion of Paul and the apostles. And he said that the other apostles had a process conversion, right? None of the other apostles, there is a one point when they became believers. It was a process conversion. So many of us may have more than a point dramatic conversion story, may have a process conversion story. Now, in the book of Acts, in Acts chapter 9, is the account of Saul's conversion. And yet, two times later, Paul gives an account of his conversion. So in Acts chapter 22 and in chapter 26, there is Paul giving an account of his conversion. The first time it's to Jews who were trying to kill him in Jerusalem. And the second time was to King Agrippa II. Paul was a powerful missionary who, if in the book of Acts there are two mentions of his conversion story, it probably means that he said his conversion story numerous times all over the place. He did evangelism all over the known world. In AD 57, towards the end of his third missionary journey, Paul finds himself in Corinth. And from Corinth, he writes the book of Romans. Look what he writes to the Romans in Romans chapter 15 and verse 23. He says, "But now, since I no longer have any room for work in these regions." Now, since I have no longer room for work in these regions, and since I've longed for many years to come to you, I hope to see you in passing as I go to Spain. For 35 years, as I preached, I would come to a topic like this on evangelism, and my application would be, well, go and do evangelism. And that is the right application. Paul did evangelism, go out and do evangelism. About 3 years ago, I saw a problem with that application without a buffer in between. The difficulty is, how do I share the gospel in a secular setting? Here, it's a Christian setting, inside church. I can speak the gospel. I mean, what do you expect me to say? I'm going to say the gospel. But when you go outside, in your secular setting, how do you say the gospel? And if I said, which I did for 35 years, I said, well, go and preach. And so the difficulty for me was, well, how do I go and speak the gospel? And so here's an idea. I want to call it cross connections. I want us to make cross connections. And for cross connections, I want to talk about two types of stories. There is an earthside story. Earthside story includes everything you would say earthside. You talk about your vacation, you talk about your weekend to your coworkers, you complain about your volleyball coach, or you complain about your kid's piano teacher, or you talk about the weather. That is all earthside stories. On the other side are heavenside stories. The heavenside stories are the story of the gospel. The condition of humans, the inability to save ourselves, the life, the ministry, the death, the resurrection of Jesus and his ascension, and the promise of eternal life and the afterlife. Now, most of us will know the heavenside story. So if I asked you to turn to your neighbor and tell the gospel, most of you would be able to. But the problem comes if I say, well, go to your colleague at work and turn around and share the gospel. But that is a secular setting. How are we to do it? I suggest that we have a cross connection. a cross connection. Your earth-side story, however amazing and powerful it is, it's not going to change the destiny of any person. It is your heaven-side story that is going to change the destiny of people. How do you say your heaven-side story, the gospel, in your earth-side situation? I suggest that we take our earth-side story and make a heaven-side cross connection so that we can say our heaven-side story. I suggest that we take our earth-side story and make a heaven-side cross connection so that we can eventually say our heaven-side story. I'm sure you've been asked this question before. I mean, there are many married couples here, and I'm sure you've been asked, how did you meet your spouse? And as you think about the answer that you said numerous times, let me tell you a story of my own. Can somebody ask me how I ended up moving to Maryland? Oh, thank you. Thank you for asking. Well, let me tell you the story that I've told numerous times. Okay? I lived in Boston for a couple of years, and I loved the East Coast. And then I moved to New Orleans for a 1 year of internship. And then I moved to Kansas City to finish out my medical school and my surgical residency. 2 years before everything would be completed in Kansas City, I wanted to plan to a place to move. And so what we did was, I didn't want to go too far north of Kansas City because it was colder. I didn't want to go too far south of Kansas City because it would be too warm. But I love the East Coast. So what did I do? We looked at a map, and I went all across to the other side, to the East Coast, and my finger fell on Northern Virginia. I looked at it. It was Leesburg, Virginia. I looked at a radius of 50 miles around Leesburg, Virginia, and I found 220 surgeons. I had two filters. One filter was that it had to be a solo practice, because I didn't want anybody breathing down my neck. And the second filter was that I wanted to buy a practice right off the bat. I did not want to be an associate and then be a partner and then go down that route. I wanted to be an owner right off the bat. With these two filters, I went through the websites of 220 surgeons. I found 20 of them that would be compatible. I called them. 10 of them responded to my call. 2 of them agreed to interview me. I flew from Kansas City to Washington, D.C., interviewed at one practice. I came up to Maryland, interviewed at a second practice. I loved the second practice. I bought the second practice, and we moved to Maryland. Now, what did I not say in that story? I did not give any of the heaven side details. You see, I had said all the earth side details, but completely skipped the heaven side details that were part of that story. I should have said, we pray a lot with every decision we make. And we prayed a lot. I asked our small group to pray. We asked our church to pray. We asked our parents to pray. And we prayed that God would close certain doors. We prayed that God would open certain doors. And in the midst of that, we did this search. In the story that you would have said about how you met your spouse, I'm thinking that you would have missed your heaven side details. Isn't it? The purpose of making the cross connection is not just to make a cross connection to heaven side details, but is at the end of the day to say the heaven side story. The gospel needs to be said at the end of the day. The purpose of making the heaven side cross connection is simply to get to a point where you can tell the heaven side story itself. And we all have our earth side story, and we need to make those heaven side cross connections. One of the most powerful ways to make a heaven side cross connection is by praying for a person. There are people with all kinds of problems. And the next time somebody tells you their problem and you have 3 minutes to spare, you can easily ask them, do you mind if I pray for you? How many are going to say no? And when you pray, you are inviting the supernatural into your natural situation. You are inviting the alive into your dead situation. You are inviting the infinite into your finite situation. And you are making a heaven-side connection to your earth-side story. I have a friend who's a missionary now in Mumbai, India. And when he was a young Hindu boy, he went to his classmate's home, who was a Christian, and his classmate's dad prayed. He wasn't praying for him particularly, he was just praying. But that prayer stuck in his mind, and years later, he became a Christian because he heard that prayer and wanted to have a personal relationship with Jesus. Your prayers, no matter how insignificant they may seem, is a direct connection to heaven, and therefore it is very, very powerful. We looked at Paul the skeptic. We looked at Paul the storyteller. Third and finally, let's look at Paul, the sufferer. Paul, the sufferer. The moment Paul switched sides, he had a target on his back. He had a target on his back. His life was always at risk from multiple sources. In Acts chapter 9, verse 23, it reads, the Jews plotted to kill him. In Acts 9:29 it says, and he spoke and disputed against the Hellenists, but they were seeking to kill him. Imagine having to look over your shoulder to see if somebody is coming to hurt you for the rest of your life. Salman Rushdie is an Indian-British author who in 1998 wrote the book called The Satanic Verses. And that book was deemed unacceptable in the Muslim world. And so the supreme religious head in Iran, the Ayatollah Khomeini, decreed a death sentence against him, a fatwa. And from that point on, he is looking out behind his back so that nobody kills him. And if any Muslim kills him, because they are obeying a fatwa, they get a direct access to heaven, is what the belief is in Islam. And so he's always watching behind his back. And it's not always easy to be successful. And in 2022, he was not successful. As he was giving a talk in New York City, a fanatic ran up from the audience and stabbed him numerous times, including in his eye. He's still alive. Of course, he can't see out of the right eye, but he is always still looking behind his back. Paul was looking behind his back throughout his life. I want to tell you four things about the physical suffering of Paul. First, he was destitute. 1 Corinthians chapter 4 and verse 11 says, to this very hour we go hungry and thirsty. We are in rags. We are brutally treated. We are homeless. He didn't have clothes to wear. He went hungry certain days. He was homeless. He was actually from a well-to-do family that had money. He didn't have to do this. Anyone who thinks that following Jesus and obeying Jesus guarantees physical blessings has not studied the life of Paul. In fact, they've not studied the life of any of the disciples. For that matter, they've not studied the life of Jesus. Second, Paul had shipwrecks. In Acts chapter 27, it details the account of a shipwreck as he was on his way to Rome as a prisoner. And for 2 weeks, they were adrift in the Mediterranean Sea, in the midst of a tempest going back and forth, not knowing when and which breath would be their last breath. And finally, their ship crashes and they swim to shore on an island called Malta. And once he gets there, he now has to survive a snake bite. And that is just one of the shipwrecks. He writes that he had three shipwrecks. How many of you have been through a major car accident? Major car accident? How many of y'all have been through three major car accidents? One person? Yeah, remind us not to drive behind around you. Having a major car accident has major repercussions, right? Physical and emotional and mental. That stay with you for the rest of your life. Paul had three such shipwrecks. Third, he was imprisoned. Throughout his ministry, Paul was imprisoned multiple times. In Acts chapter 16, it talks about how he was in prison in Philippi. And then after his third missionary journey, after he wrote the book of Romans, he comes back to Jerusalem and he was imprisoned in Jerusalem. And that's where he gave the talk to those Jews, where he shared his story. And then he was taken to Caesarea by the sea, where he was imprisoned for 2 years. And that's where he gave his other story again to King Agrippa. And then he was taken by ship to Rome, where he had the shipwreck. And in Rome, where the book of Acts ends, is when he has 2 more years of imprisonment. Fourth, Paul had physical assaults. Paul wasn't trying to be beaten. He wasn't trying to score points by physical suffering. In fact, there's an account when he was being stretched out to be beaten, he asked the officer, "Is it legal to beat a Roman citizen without a trial?" And so they backed off and they were scared. So Paul wasn't trying to get beaten. But when you're looking over your back with multiple enemies, it's just a matter of time. And those threats became a reality. Paul says that he was beaten with rods 3 times. If you look for persecution in other countries, there are YouTube videos of people getting beaten, pastors getting beaten with rods. Lots of persecution in India and so many places. Pastors surrounded by a mob and getting beaten. Paul was beaten 3 times. And he was scourged 5 times. And that scourge was 39 lashes 5 times. And the scourge at that time were leather whips, multiple leather whips with bone and metal at the end of them, so that when they whipped, it would pull out a part of your flesh as well. He was beaten 39 times, 39 lashes 5 times. And then he says that he was stoned and left for dead. And this is in Acts chapter 14 where it happened in Lystra. He was stoned and left for dead. And the way they did stoning at that time, if they were not in a hurry, is they would dig a hole in the ground and put the victim in the hole so that just the feet were inside and they couldn't run away. And they stepped back and they stoned with small and large stones. And the purpose of the stoning to their upper body was to kill. Paul was stoned. And when they stoned him, they were trying to kill him. In fact, he became motionless once the stoning stopped because they thought he was dead. And so in Galatians chapter 6, verse 17, he writes, "I bear on my body the marks of Jesus." Did Paul complain about his sufferings? No. In Philippians chapter 1, verse 12, he writes, "I want you to know, brothers, that what has happened to me has really served to advance the gospel." He knew that the suffering that he was going through was for the sake of the gospel. And if he persevered through this suffering, many more people would be able to hear the gospel story. And in Colossians chapter 1, verse 24, he writes, "Now I rejoice in my sufferings for your sake." He was imprisoned a second time in Rome that the Bible does not mention. And in AD 67 to 68, he was beheaded under Emperor Nero. Let me ask you a question. Why did Paul suffer so much? Why was Paul killed? Paul suffered so much and he was killed because he wanted to tell his story. The love of Jesus had gripped him so much. And he couldn't understand how the grace of God could forgive a person like him, that he could not rest until he spread the gospel of the love of God to every person that he could. He was a storyteller that submitted to the will of his Lord. A couple of years ago, a friend of mine emailed me about a missionary that he knows in Iran. And he said, a mob came to his house, a group of fanatics came to his house, dragged him and his wife outside their house, tied them up, and burnt the house down. And both the missionary and his wife were screaming as their house was getting burnt down. Because, ladies and gentlemen, their little two-year-old was inside the house. About a week later, my friend emailed me again and said that one of the fanatics who had come there came back to the missionary and wanted to know about the gospel. Let me ask you a question. Why did that missionary and his wife put themselves in that position? And why did that little two-year-old get burned to death? Because they wanted to tell the gospel story. The ultimate submissive storyteller is the Lord Jesus Christ, who submitted to the will of his Father and came earthside to tell us the heavenside story so that we could go heavenside. And so as the old chorus says, you came from heaven to earth to show us the way, from the earth to the cross my debts to pay, from the cross to the grave, from the grave to the sky, Lord, I lift your name on high. Let me ask you a question, then we will end. At what cost will we tell our stories? At what cost will we tell our stories? I want to give the opportunity for two groups of people to respond to the sermon. If you've never invited Jesus into your life, I'm going to ask you to stand up and we can pray together. Second, if there's anyone here who wants to tell their earthside stories with a heavenside connection so that you can tell your heavenside story, you can also stand up. But I want you all to think about a person. I don't want it to be just a theoretical sermon. I want you to think of a person. One or two people, or two or three people, that you are going to tell your heavenside connected story. Think of some people that will come to your mind right now, so that over the next few weeks, you can engage with them to tell your story. If there's anyone here who's never invited Jesus into your life, I'm going to ask you to pray a prayer with me. This prayer is not a magical prayer, but if it's a prayer that comes from the bottom of your heart, God will answer it. You can pray something like this: Dear Lord Jesus, I am a sinner and I cannot save myself. Thank you for coming from heaven to earth to show me the way. Thank you for your perfect life. Thank you for your death in my place. Thank you for the resurrection and the promise of eternal life. I ask you to come into my life and make me complete. Heavenly Father, I pray for the rest of us who have known about the gospel for all these years. And we know that we need to speak the gospel because that is what your heart is. You are not satisfied as long as there is one sheep outside the fold. And you want us to go and share our stories. I pray for each person standing up who wants to tell their story. As we now try to make heaven-side connections, give us the wisdom to say the right thing at the right time. I pray, Lord, that you would help us to do two things. Help us to pray continuously for the people that we are thinking about. And I pray that you would help us to seek opportunities continuously for the people that we are thinking about.

In Jesus' name I pray. Amen. Good morning. I want to take the opportunity to thank Pastor and the church for inviting me this weekend. Thank you for the privilege. A lot of planning goes into this, and I'm very grateful. I hope that this was as spiritually uplifting for you as it was for me. The verse that we have been dealing with this whole weekend is Matthew chapter 16, verse 24, and this is what it says. Then Jesus said to his disciples, "If anyone wants to come after me, he must deny himself, take up his cross, and follow me." In the first sermon, we looked at the idea of denying oneself. And in the second sermon, we looked at three situations that caused people not to follow Jesus. And we could be enticed with those situations. For this third session, please turn your Bibles to Acts chapter 4 and verse 13. Acts chapter 4 and verse 13. Let me read it for us. "Now when they saw the boldness of Peter and John and perceived that they were uneducated common men, they were astonished, and they recognized that they had been with Jesus." That they had been with Jesus. The epitome of evil in the last 100 years has been attributed to multiple people, but none more than Adolf Hitler. Traudl Junge was the last secretary that Adolf Hitler had, and she served him from 1942 to 1945. She spent the last few days with Hitler at the Führer bunker. She was present when Hitler wrote his last will and testament, and she was present to hear the final gunshot. She reportedly had an initial admiration for him and was mesmerized by his charisma, but later she had very profound regret and intense remorse because, as she called it, she liked the world's worst criminal. This morning, in a sermon entitled "To Be With Him," I want to look at the inner circle of Jesus, who happened also to spend 3 years of their lives with Jesus. And I want to take you through three experiences that the inner circle of Jesus had, Peter, James, and John. The first experience that they had is that they experienced his glory. They experienced his glory. Now, in the book of Luke, the identity of Jesus was always an issue. And so you find Herod asking, "Who is Jesus? Is it John the Baptist that I beheaded? Is it Elijah? Is it one of the prophets?" And the same question about the identity of Jesus keeps coming up. Turn your Bibles to Luke chapter 9 and verses 18 to 20. Luke 9, 18 to 20. This is Jesus raising the identity, his identity with his disciples. It says, "Now it happened as he was praying alone, the disciples were with him. And he asked them, 'Who do the crowd say that I am?' And they answered, 'John the Baptist. But others say Elijah, and others that one of the prophets of old has risen.' Then he said to them, 'But who do you say that I am?' Peter answered, 'The Christ of God.'" Now, the main issue is that the disciples did not fully understand who Jesus was. The issue is, without knowing whom they were following, it was not possible to determine how to follow. Without knowing who they were following, it's impossible to determine how to follow somebody. The question is Jesus just the leader of this band of brothers, or is he something more? If you work, let's say, at a Tesla store, and let's say that your immediate boss is your showroom manager, there's a difference if your immediate boss is just the showroom manager or if your immediate boss is Elon Musk, the head of Tesla. There's a big difference. These disciples were trying to figure out who their leader was, and Jesus needed to show them his identity. Turn your Bibles for the remainder of this first session to Luke chapter 9 and verses 28 to 36. Luke chapter 9 is a very common, familiar story about the transfiguration of Jesus, and let's see how Jesus reveals himself.
Let me read it for us. Luke 9, 28 following. Now about 8 days after these things, he took with him Peter and John and James and went up on a mountain to pray. And as he was praying, the appearance of his face was altered, and his clothes became dazzling white. And behold, two men were talking with him, Moses and Elijah, who appeared in glory and spoke of his departure, which he was about to accomplish at Jerusalem. So Moses and Elijah represent the law and the prophets. And the thing that we need to know when we study the Bible is that Jesus is not overruling the law and the prophets. The ministry of Jesus supersedes the law and the prophets. It continues the ministry of the law and the prophets. He is showing the difference between Moses and Elijah, and he is showing how he continues the ministry. That's why in Matthew chapter 5, he says, I have not come to abolish the law and the prophets. It's just that the ministry of Jesus significantly supersedes the ministry of the Old Testament. And Jesus was transfigured before the disciples in two ways. And they recognize the transfiguration in two ways. First is through their sight. It says here, the appearance of Jesus changed. And they saw Moses and Elijah. And the apostles saw the glory of Jesus. But what Luke writes next is very interesting. This is what he says in verse 32. Now Peter and those who were with him were heavy with sleep. But when they became fully awake, they saw his glory and the two men who stood with him. Now that statement doesn't seem to fit the rest of the narrative. The fact that they felt sleepy up on the mountaintop. So it's possible that it was more a figurative sentence that Luke is saying here, showing their spiritual dullness. Many times in the Bible, the word sleep is used to show spiritual dullness. Just like being awake is used to show spiritual alertness. And there are many verses in that. Obviously, it is poor hermeneutics to take every episode of sleep and say it means spiritual dullness. And every episode of being awake to say it means spiritual alertness. Then it says in verse 33, as the men were parting from him, Peter said to Jesus, Master, it is good that we are here. Let us make 3 tents, one for you, one for Moses, and one for Elijah. And Luke adds this postscript to this sentence and says, not knowing what he said. And this shows the spiritual dullness of the disciples. And the interesting thing is, the astounding thing is, that they saw the glory of God. And what does Peter call him? Peter calls him Master. They saw the glory of God. As a Tesla employee, you call Elon Musk the showroom boss. Because Jesus was not just a rabbi. Jesus was not just a master. He was Lord. They saw the glory, but it wasn't enough. Because the disciples still distorted the meaning of what they saw. Back when I was in first year of med school, we had a subject called microbiology. During practical studies and exams, they put a bunch of slides under the microscope and they wanted us to identify it. Of course, what was under the microscope didn't look anything like the textbook. I mean, we knew the theory of it, you know, Gram stain, you put crystal violet, you put iodine, you put acetone, and then you put safranin, and then you stain the slide, and you stick it underneath the microscope. It didn't look like the textbook. We looked at what we were looking, but we didn't understand what we were looking at. And this is what happened with the disciples. They saw the glory of God. They saw the glory of Jesus, but they could not comprehend. They were still calling him Master. So God needed to do something more. Verse 34 says, as he was saying these things, a cloud came and overshadowed them, and they were afraid as they entered the cloud. Now the cloud is sometimes used as a symbol to show the divine presence.
Again, it's a poor hermeneutic to say that every time there's a cloud, there's a divine presence. But many times in Scripture, if you look, the cloud signifies a divine presence. And the disciples entered the presence of God as Jesus was being transfigured. First, they experienced the transfiguration through their sight. And second, they experienced the transfiguration through their hearing. Verse 35 says, "And a voice came out of the cloud saying, 'This is my Son, my chosen one, listen to him.' And when the voice had spoken, Jesus was found alone." Now, many times in the life and ministry of Jesus, the identity of Jesus is continuously being revealed. So if you look at the story of Jesus, you'll find many times where there are angels and where there's a cloud. So for example, when he was born, there were angels. When he was baptized, there were angels. When he was tempted in the wilderness, there were angels. When he was in the Garden of Gethsemane, angels came and ministered to him. When he rose up, there were a couple of angels. When he ascended into heaven, after he ascended, there were a couple of angels. And each time it is the presence of God and the presence of angels, and God is revealing Jesus just a little bit more. It was an unveiling of the identity of Jesus. Let me ask you a question. Who was the transfiguration for? Was it for Moses and Elijah? No. They came from heaven. Was it for God? No. Was it for Jesus? No, because nothing changed internally in Jesus. It was for the disciples, because the disciples did not fully grasp the identity of Jesus. Now, a similar situation happened where God spoke about Jesus being the beloved Son. And if you remember, this happened at his baptism. Let me ask you a question. What was different in what God said at the baptism to what God said at the transfiguration? Is there a difference? Listen to him. Listen to him. And the difference is in the person that's used. At the baptism, God told Jesus, "You are my beloved Son." It was a second person that was used. God was speaking to Jesus. In the transfiguration, God is not speaking to Jesus. God is speaking to the disciples. And he says, "This is my Son, my chosen one. Listen to him." The outer veil was slightly removed. Not the whole thing. Just the outer veil of Jesus was removed to show the glory that he left behind and the glory that he will get again. I want to read a couple of verses to show you how great the glory of God is. Turn your Bibles to 2 Thessalonians chapter 2, verse 8. 2 Thessalonians chapter 2, verse 8. This verse is talking about the Antichrist, and it's talking about the final battle between Jesus and the Antichrist. What it says here is stunning, because this is what it says. "And then the lawless one will be revealed, whom the Lord Jesus will kill with the breath of his mouth and bring to nothing by the appearance of his coming." Did you catch what it says? How is Jesus going to destroy the enemy? By the appearance of his coming. He just has to show up. Jesus does not need to engage in warfare. Jesus just needs to show up, and the glory of God is so powerful and so unlivable that it will destroy the enemy. Turn your Bibles to Philippians chapter 3 and verses 20 and 21. Philippians chapter 3 and verses 20 and 21. And this is talking about our future transformed body. And this is what it says. "But our citizenship is in heaven, and from it we await a Savior, the Lord Jesus Christ, who will transform our lowly body to be like his glorious body by the power that enables him even to subject all things to himself." It says that we will get a glorious body. Why? Why do we need to get a glorious body?
Yes, we need to live in heaven. This body is temporary and it's going to decay. Yes, we need a glorious body that will live eternal. But there is another reason why we need a glorious body. You know why? Because if we get to heaven without a glorious body, we would not be able to survive the presence of God. It is a holy presence of God. He

0: and at the transfiguration, Jesus was praying in both of those situations. Divine revelation happens in the context of prayer. Divine revelation happens in the context of prayer. It is only when we spend time with Him, we will learn who He is.
1: Amen.
0: I'm going to go on a slight tangent here. Yesterday, we talked about a few things should we get married or should we not get married? Should we work? Should we not work? Should we make more money? Should we make less money? Should we give more? Should we give less? How do we know how to do any of this, right? In the Bible, there's a lot of stuff that's black and white. If the Bible says something, we've got to do it. We don't need to wait for a vision to come in the middle of the night about something that the Bible is clear about. But there are many things that the Bible is gray about, like whether to work or not, or whether how much money to make. I mean, the Bible does say that we need to work, but the Bible doesn't say how much money to make or not make and so on. How do we know these things? Well, spend time with God. Then you'll find out. Let me tell you a personal story from my family. We do ministry in India among drug and alcohol addiction. We have about 6 centers, men's centers, where men who have been addicted to drug or alcohol for years, they come to our centers and they get rehabbed. We teach them the Bible, devotions, prayer, and they are completely changed and transformed and they go away. So this ministry was started by my brother who was in California, and my brother and his wife are both engineers. They were in California and they started this ministry. So he had left his job, started the ministry, and for years she was working as an engineer and continuing to support the ministry. And the whole ministry was essentially based on her salary. But then the need for more people to work in the ministry came, so they were deciding whether she needs to quit her job and get into the ministry. And that was a big decision, because once she quits her job, then there is no constant flow of support. We have to depend on other people for support. You see, it's the same question, whether to work or not, and how much to give to the ministry or not. And what they did was, to find out the will of God, they spent 40 days and nights fasting and praying to find out the will of God. And then at the end of that, the Lord made it clear to them that she needs to quit her job. They jumped out in faith, and we are doing the ministry for the last 20 odd years. How do we know whether to get married or not, whether to do this or do that, that the Bible is gray about? Well, spend time in the presence of God and find out. Let me ask you a question. How many couples are here that have been married for more than 10 years? More than 10 years? Yep. Okay. How many of you, keep your hands up, please. Keep your hands up. How many of you can confidently go into a restaurant and reasonably well order a dish for your spouse? Okay, I mean, of course, you didn't put your hands down. Of course, every now and then your wife is going to throw in some of that smelly Brussels sprouts on you. But largely, you can reasonably well order something for your spouse. How is that possible? You know why? Because you're living with your spouse. You know what your spouse likes, what your spouse dislikes. How do we find out about the will of God? Spend time in His presence.
1: Amen.
0: And the more we spend time in His presence, He reveals Himself to us more and more. The goal of God is for us to know Him. So in Jeremiah 31 verse 34 it says that they shall all know Me. And in Habakkuk it says, the earth shall be filled with the knowledge of the glory of God. God wants us to know Him. Let me ask you a question. How is our knowledge of Jesus this year, today, compared to last year this time? If the goal that God has for us is that we know Him, if we don't know Him better, we are not fulfilling the goal. Isn't it? Jesus is endless. He is infinite. We will never fully know Him.

0: even in eternity, we will never fully know Him. Because we are finite and God is infinite. How much do we know Him? How much more do we know Him compared to last year? And if there has been no change in our knowledge of Jesus, in our knowledge of God, we need to be spending more time in His presence. A second experience that the inner circle of Jesus had with Jesus was that they encountered His power. They encountered His power. Turn to Mark chapter 5 and verses 21 following. Mark 5, 21 following. And I'm going to go through this passage really quick because we have heard many sermons on this and we know the story. But let me just go through it really quick. Mark chapter 5, verses 21 onward. And it says, when Jesus had crossed again in the boat to the other side, a great crowd gathered about Him, and He was beside the sea. And He came to one of the rulers of the synagogue, Jairus by name, and seeing him, he fell at His feet.
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1: Hello and welcome to Radio Prague International with me, Daniela Lazarová. Coming up in today's program, the municipal elections and elections to one-third of seats in the Senate are due to take place in just a week's time. We'll look at their significance for the ruling parties in particular. The Czech Army has been surveying the latest drones and anti-drone technologies at Drone Shield 2026 in view of new acquisitions. And later on, we meet Julia Bailey, the British woman heading a major Czech art institution, Galerie Rudolfinum. All that coming up, but first we'll start with the news.
0: News.
1: The coalition government of Prime Minister Andrej Babiš has survived its second no-confidence vote in the Czech lower house. The motion was supported by 83 opposition MPs, well short of the 101 votes needed to bring down the government, while 94 MPs from the governing ANO, Freedom and Direct Democracy and Motorist parties voted against it. The opposition called the vote over issues including the proposed 2027 budget deficit, Babiš' alleged unresolved conflict of interest, and what it describes as government attacks on institutions. The parliamentary debate ahead of the vote lasted for 3 full days. Motorist MP Filip Turek has apologized in writing to the environmental organization Hnutí Duha for offensive remarks in which he linked the group to deaths during floods and called its members parasites who needed to be eliminated. The honorary president of the Motorist Party said on Facebook in April that several people had died in the 2022 floods because the activist Hnutí Duha had prevented the construction of a necessary dam. In the apology, Turek acknowledges that the statements were not based on fact and constituted an unjustified infringement of the organization's reputation. The apology, which was ordered by the Prague Municipal Court in September, has been published on the organization's webpage. The Czech Defense Ministry has cancelled a tender to procure 185 armored vehicles for military engineers, military medics, special forces and the military police with an estimated value of 24.7 billion crowns. The public procurement register lists economic circumstances among the reasons for the cancellation. After addressing shortcomings, including the absence of a financial analysis, the ministry plans to launch a new tender. Some military and security analysts are concerned about the impact of the cancellation on the army's capabilities, while others see a new tender as the best possible solution. The July car accident involving motorist MP Filip Turek and the driver of an emergency medical vehicle in central Prague did not constitute a criminal offence, police have concluded. The case has therefore been referred to misdemeanor proceedings. Turek's car collided with the emergency vehicle in July at a busy intersection near Ypres Pavlova Square. Footage from the scene shows the MP overtaking a queue in a turning lane shortly before the collision, while the emergency vehicle was using its audible warning signal as it crossed the intersection. Prime Minister Andrej Babiš told the CTK news agency that Turek would not return to his post as the government's special envoy for climate policy and the Green Deal until the matter had been definitively cleared up. A 7-week wine festival kicks off in the city of Český Krumlov today. Visitors will have the chance to sample wine from Czech and international wineries, meet with leading Czech sommeliers and take part in the traditional opening of the first young wines. Around 40 sommeliers and 33 restaurants will participate in the festival this year. Organizers expect around 2,000 visitors. And finally, a quick look at the weather forecast. Saturday is expected to be clear to partly cloudy with daytime highs between 20 and 24 degrees Celsius. That was the news, and we now turn to current affairs. Czechs go to the ballot boxes in a week's time for municipal elections and elections to one-third of the seats in the Senate. How significant will the latter be for government leaders, Ano? And what are the local polls likely to tell us about the positions of the major parties? Ian Willoughby discussed these questions with political scientist Petri Just.
2: If we could begin with the Senate elections, Ano currently have 12 of the 81 seats in the upper house. Two opposition parties, the Civic Democrats and the mayors, have more than them. How much are the Senate elections a priority for the party of Prime Minister Andrei Babiš?
3: It seems that Andrei Babiš finally realized the importance of the Senate, because now when he has the majority in the Chamber of Deputies, he considers the opposition majority in the Senate to be like an obstacle, like a blockage for the policies that he wants to impose. So this is why now he finally pushes for a much more active approach of Ano towards the Senate elections, and is even personally engaging in campaigning for some Senate candidates of Ano. So it is now clear that the Senate has become much more important for him than it was ever before.
2: And do you see Ano making inroads? Do you think they will improve on their current 12 seats?
3: Since they are not risking almost anything, they have just one seat which is up for election in this cycle, and that senator is actually not running for re-election, so it's an open seat, but it's basically just one seat they are risking right now. And given the strength of Ano, the overall strength of Ano, I'm pretty sure that they will do better than having just one seat. Although I don't expect, on the other hand, that it will be like a massive wave of the Ano support, because Ano is also a party in the government, and usually ruling parties are not doing quite well in the Senate elections in Czechia. However, as I said, since Ano is currently the strongest party in the Czech party system, I believe that it's quite realistic to predict that they will definitely increase their presence in the Senate.
2: Also taking place will be municipal elections. Obviously, a lot of local candidates run, and those voters have their own local concerns. But still, can they tell us something about the support of the major parties?
3: So-called second-order elections, which means elections that take place in between the elections to the Chamber of Deputies, they are always considered as a certain referendum about the performance of the government. So it's obvious that even these Senate and local elections will be interpreted by either coalition or opposition as the referendum about the government's performance.
2: About the opposition, there's been some debate recently about who the main opposition party is. The Civic Democrats have more seats in the upper house, but the mayors have been coming ahead of them in some opinion polls. Will next weekend's elections make it any clearer who the strongest opposition party actually is?
3: I believe both ODS and the mayors are taking these elections as a certain way how to show that they are the strongest opposition party. As you said, the ODS has the strongest club in the Senate currently. Mayors are doing quite well in the opinion polls. However, mayors have more seats up for re-election right now, so they are risking much more. They would have to work more actively in order to beat ODS and to secure the largest Senate club, which currently doesn't seem so likely, but the Senate elections are very hardly predictable because of a lot of factors that can actually play and influence the results. But so far it seems that the mayors would have quite a hard time securing the position of the strongest party in the Senate, but there is no doubt that both mayors and ODS are doing everything to show that they are the strongest one who would be the challenger to today's government.
1: Political scientist Petri Just speaking there to Ian Willoughby. Drones have fundamentally altered the character of modern warfare and have become a decisive factor on the battlefield. The Czech military is winding up a 12-day international exercise, Drone Shield 2026, aimed at mapping and testing available technologies. The sound of drones demonstrated at Drone Shield 2026 on Tuesday, a day that the military event was open to the media. In line with changing warfare strategies, the Defence Ministry has allocated hundreds of millions of crowns for the purchase of unmanned systems and anti-drone technologies. The Czech Army plans to acquire a total of 3,000 drones by 2028. And Drone Shield 2026 provides a platform for exchanging know-how in testing unmanned aerial vehicles and anti-drone defense capabilities. Petr Schneidarek, Director of Communications and Information Systems at the Defense Ministry, says the Army aims to map the technologies available on the market and potentially purchase some of them in the future.
4: The aim of Drone Shield 2026 is to test available technologies from surveillance and reconnaissance to defense, direct combat and logistics. We need to test their operational use for the needs of the Czech Army. We are trying to select the best solution that will serve to protect the country's critical infrastructure, to protect our units, serve in defense, and, of course, if necessary, to operate in an armed conflict.
1: More than 70 companies from 17 countries took part in the exercise at the Březina military training area near Výškov, which is winding down today. Observers from NATO armies, including Slovakia, Latvia and the United States, were present, as were representatives from Ukraine, which has the most direct experience with drone warfare and is now offering expertise on how to develop and operate radar systems and ground stations. According to the organizers of Drone Shield, communication with soldiers with battlefield experience is invaluable in helping to evaluate the technology in light of the Army's needs. Among the novelties presented were drones using last-mile technology. In the final stage of the flight, the operator locks onto the target, after which the unmanned vehicle guides the munition and attacks autonomously. The system protects the drone against jamming and makes it possible to hit the jamming vehicle itself. Drones that drop grenades on targets were also demonstrated, as was a personal reconnaissance drone that a soldier can carry with them at all times. The Army will use the findings from Drone Shield 2026 for future procurement. Schneidarek of the Defense Ministry stresses the need to speed up the introduction of new technologies.
4: The primary goal is to enable us to acquire the technologies in question within a matter of months, not necessarily introduce them directly, but test them within the Army. We are working with our colleagues at the Defense Ministry to shorten the acquisition process. The security situation demands it, and technologies are really developing at a breakneck pace.
1: Rapid development is also taking place in resistance to electronic warfare. Companies are already coming up with solutions based solely on optical guidance, which allows systems to operate autonomously in an environment where electronic warfare overwhelms all communication links. Part of the exercise took place last week in Lipník nad Bečvou. There, the experiments focus not only on drones, but on unmanned ground systems, robotics and autonomous technologies. A reminder that you're with Radio Prague International, where it's now time for our main feature. Visitors to Prague may know the Rudolfinum, a magnificent building very close to the Vltava. It's home to a major orchestra and a leading art gallery. The latter is headed by Englishwoman Julia Bailey, and she is Ian Willoughby's guest now in this edition of Prague Talk.
2: UK art historian, curator and writer Julia Bailey has been the head of Prague's Galleria Rudolfinum, or Rudolfinum Gallery, for 2.5 years. And when we spoke at our studios, the conversation took in everything from her institution not having a permanent collection to the fact it shares the Grand Rudolfinum with the Czech Philharmonic. First question, you've been living in Prague since 2018. What brought you here in the first place?
5: Ah, I have several answers to that question. The very short version is Brexit, because I wanted to move to the EU and, you know, I felt like the walls were closing, so I started looking around for options. And then this job came up at the National Gallery Prague. At the time, they were interested in kind of expanding the international side of their workforce, so I was sort of the guinea pig for this idea. But yeah, I moved across, not speaking the language, not knowing anyone actually. And then, yeah, here I am still almost 8 years later.
2: In early 2024, you took over as head of the Rodolfinum Gallery. How have you found it so far?
5: A lot of hard work, but it's been wonderful. I have a brilliant team there. I'm very grateful to them. They welcomed me. They've worked very closely with me on sort of reinvigorating the place. I must say it was in a great state under the previous director, who'd been there as the founding director, so I'd been there for 30 years. But, you know, after that time it needed a bit of a refresh, so I've been working with my colleagues on that, and I hope I'm sort of honouring the legacy of the kind of first 30 years of the kind of rebooted gallery, and kind of bringing sort of a fresh approach. I'm trying to make sure that we're kind of fully engaged with art world conversations more globally, but also representing the kind of local talking points as well, and kind of ensuring that Prague is fully internationally connected, and that we present opportunities for artists here to actually kind of get out into the world as well and connect with people outside.
2: And is it the case that visitor numbers have increased since you took over?
5: Yes, that's true. Last year we had a 50% increase in our visitor numbers. It was the second most visited year in the gallery's history, so I was very, very happy for that. We've had a series of exhibitions that seem to have really inspired people, connecting with various generations, younger generations, but also our kind of existing, like older visitors seem to be coming back as well. So I'm very happy for that. And I hope we can continue to inspire them.
2: And was there any particular exhibition that was a big hit?
5: I'd say last year, in my mind, the big hit was Poetics of Encryption. It was an exhibition that started in Berlin, then went to Copenhagen, and we were the third and final venue. And according to the curator and a number of the artists, they thought it was the best version of the show. It was looking at sort of the dark side of the internet, and looking at how we kind of deal with the fact that we're kind of locked into this technology and also locked out of it in terms of our lack of understanding of how it actually functions. It was very cool. The whole project, the curator, the artist, they're really kind of connected in terms of like meme culture, in terms of talking points. And yeah, it was a really, really good feel. And I think that kind of made a statement. I chose that as my first group exhibition to do. In fact, I already knew the curator, so I reached out to him the moment I got the job and said, can we bring that show to Prague? Because I'd already been hearing, before it opened, I'd heard that it was going to be big.
2: And will you often take exhibitions that have been elsewhere? Or are they seen as a bit less prestigious if it's a kind of touring exhibition?
5: No, I think it's not seen as less prestigious, I don't think. I mean, it's wonderful if that can happen. It's usually to do with timing, to do with cost. But for instance, the next show we have coming up, which is a joint exhibition between Tanya Lukin-Linklater and Dwayne Linklater, who are two First Nations artists based in Canada. That was a project that was sort of initiated in secession in Vienna, but I was speaking to the team there, found out the show was being developed, and then jumped in to kind of bring it eventually to Prague. So again, that's been a great opportunity to connect with institutions in Austria and also with Germany.
2: What's the model of the Rodolfinum Gallery? Is it the case you have some state grants, but most of your funding comes from sponsors, and then entry is free?
5: Sadly not, no. Most of our funding comes from the Ministry of Culture, which we're grateful for, but I want to diversify and make us more kind of independent. I think that would be good for the ministry and for us. It's been quite hard to kind of generate that, like, private support. There's not really so much tradition of that here. So we're majority supported by the Ministry of Culture right now, but I'm making strong efforts to try and kind of change that.
2: A lot of arts institutions in this country have seen their budgets cut by the current Minister of Arts. How are you guys looking in that regard?
5: Currently, it's been okay. Our budgets have been held for this year. We have the benefit of being part of the Czech Philharmonic, at least administratively. We operate entirely separately in terms of financially, in terms of our program, but administratively we operate under the Czech Philharmonic because we share the same building, and as such they kind of represent us in the conversations with the ministry, and it's great, I think, to kind of have that connection.
2: And they're a kind of big beast in Czech culture.
5: Yeah, so I think that helps the gallery as well.
2: To digress for one second, I didn't know this before I prepared for this interview. The gallery, or there was a gallery there in the early days of Rudolfinum.
5: Yes, earlier I kind of said about the gallery being rebooted because people think of the Rudolfinum Gallery, Galleria Rudolfinum, sometimes now as being only existing for about 35 years.
2: That's what I thought.
5: There was always a gallery there. The Rudolfinum was developed as, and actually opened specifically as a temple of culture, Hrastumieni, and that was always meant to be about more than just music. It was always meant to be kind of a centre for the nation, for the arts of the nation. So there was always a gallery there since 1885. It was showing various things at that time. It showed decorative arts. It was actually the kind of birthplace of what went on to be the Decorative Arts Museum. It was the birthplace of the connection that went on to be the National Gallery eventually. But it also showed contemporary artists and contemporary international artists even then. So you had artists like Picasso, like Egon Schiele, like Matisse, Kokoschka. When they were in their 20s and 30s, they showed at Galleria Rudolfinum. So when people might say, why are you doing exhibitions of international contemporary art now in 2026? I said, well, that's what we were doing 140 years ago.
2: You have experience of working at a lot of major institutions such as the Tate Modern, Royal Academy of Arts, both in London, the Smithsonian in the US. They have permanent collections. The Rudolfinum doesn't. Rudolfinum Gallery doesn't. What are the advantages and disadvantages of having a permanent collection?
5: I miss working on a permanent collection. It's wonderful having a permanent collection, to actually being able to care for it, to work with it, to have it as sort of a guiding force for what you do and what you show and what artists you show, what topics you talk about. So that's a bit sad, but in terms of actual flexibility, functionality, it's way easier to operate without a permanent collection. Permanent collections are a bit of a money pit, to be honest. It's not just about having these nice objects. You have to store them, you have to conserve them, you have to have many, many people managing them, ensuring that these works that, you know, will deteriorate if they're not looked after properly, stay in their same state, and that's often fighting against nature. So it's very demanding having a permanent collection. So some of the problems you see at, say, the National Gallery is a lot to do with so much of the money is absorbed into maintaining a very big permanent collection there.
2: You already mentioned the Czech Philharmonic. You studied music and you play piano. How is it having them as direct neighbours in the place where you work?
5: Yeah, I think this is a fantastic advantage for me that I studied music as my undergraduate degree, because I can really understand what people are talking about. I end up in a lot of meetings when people are talking about repertoire, talking about particular instruments, particular conductors or performers, and I understand those conversations. I don't need to be looking them up. This is kind of a language I speak, so that really helps. And for me, I find it very inspiring to be in that kind of musical environment. I've put a piano in my office now so that I can play, though it's a digital and I have headphones, because actually I am positioned, my office is directly above the main piano practice room. So often in the afternoons, particularly, I have virtuosi practicing for the evening. And I thought, if I'm just there hammering around my piano upstairs, they might think the standards of the Czech Philharmonic have gone down somewhat.
2: Also, what a place to work. I mean, I'm always happy coming here to Czech Radio. I think it's a kind of grand place. But where you work, it's one of the most magnificent buildings in Prague, former home of the Czechoslovak Parliament.
5: Yes, it's a fantastic building. And certainly in the gallery, the building is really our raison d'etre. It's every exhibition we do, or almost every exhibition, engages with the history of the space, engages with the history of the building. There's always a conversation with the building, because the building is so intricate. I mean, as you know, inside there's so much decoration, both architectural sculpture, but also painted decoration. And you can't just dismiss that. You really have to be in some sort of dialogue with it as a curator or as an artist. And that's kind of helped to direct the artists that we work with, the projects we work with. For instance, the next exhibition I was talking about with the Linklaters, that exhibition really talks about water. That's kind of a theme that runs throughout the exhibition. And the gallery is on the water. The direction of the gallery is dictated by the flow of the river, which is something you don't think about. Where the objects are actually placed within the space is always related to the water, because that's the angle of the gallery. So that is something, you know, very beautiful about the space as well.
2: What are the factors that influence your decisions on future exhibitions? How do you decide basically what to book?
5: So I have quite a kind of simple model right now. Right now we're doing 3 months on, 1 month off. It takes a month to change over exhibitions, and I want to do at least 3 exhibitions a year. And because of certain timings like Christmas and some holidays and things, that's sort of the timetable we have. So we can do 3 exhibitions opening each year. And I do 1 group exhibition, which is something that is kind of some talking point in the world. And the curator that we choose for that takes a kind of research-based approach, so has deep thinking about that, selects a really interesting group of artists, and particularly bringing together Czech artists and international artists, so that there's kind of this meeting of the two. And then there's 2 solo exhibitions, or solo or joint exhibitions, one which I try and be someone from the Central Eastern European region to kind of provide a platform for them, and some which is someone from elsewhere, basically, from out in the world. And like I say, I often choose someone who I think engages with the building in some way, or someone that it's always important to me that whatever they're doing, that people within the Czech Republic can understand that, and not just understand it, but come into the exhibition and feel like, oh, I have something to say here. I already understand this. You know, there's something they're talking about that is relevant to me. So last year we had an exhibition with Ivan Argote, who's talking, a Colombian artist, who's talking from a post-colonial perspective about the public space, who's represented in that public space, you know, what histories are represented in that public space. I think that's something that particularly people from Prague can absolutely understand, because when you go to any of the squares or the parks, you know, there's histories embedded in the sculptures there, and there's still a lot of arguments about, for instance, statues of people who were part of the communist system, for instance. Also, the next exhibition we've got coming up, the artists who are First Nations artists from Canada, they're talking about how their language was taken away from them traditionally, or not traditionally, but under colonialism. That's something that also happened to the Czech people, that their language was sort of taken over under Germanization and then had to be sort of reclaimed. So that's something I think they can understand. And it's also really beautiful. Part of that exhibition that we're actually working with Preciosa, the bead company, who are donating some kind of glass rods that is used in the bead making process, because beads were something that were actually taken from the Czech lands and used by the First Nations peoples in the Americas to make their objects. And so we're talking about this kind of trade of this trade through creativity as well.
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0: Stay tuned to the radio broadcast of JDL Gospel Ministries with Sister Anise, where we're spreading the gospel of Jesus in these last days. And it is a great pleasure and joy to be with you on the broadcast today. I want to let you know that God is a good God, and the God of miracles is still alive and well. God is the same yesterday, today, and forever. If you need healing, if you need a blessing, or anything in your life that you need, no matter how big or small, God is there to provide and meet that need for you. I would like to send you two free gifts, a book entitled I Saw the Death Angel Change the Soul, and the 5 Keys to Success for all those who write me. These gifts I know will be a great blessing to you. I believe in the power of prayer. So write to me today with your prayer request. God said where any 2 or 3 agree, it shall be done. So hurry and send your prayer request to me. And also, to help us keep this broadcast on the air, enclose a small faith offering and send it to Sister Anise, P.O. Box 18035, Raleigh, North Carolina, 27619. That address again is Sister Anise, P.O. Box 18035, Raleigh, North Carolina, 27619. And now let's go into a great service where my husband Jim Loudermilk is preaching.
1: Me, that night I knelt to pray. Yes, sir, you come, and if you get out of that altar and you are truly sorry and repentant for your sins, they'll lift off of you and you'll feel different. You'll feel light as a feather. But listen, that's just not enough to have your sins taken away. Get old pig. Another thing we did yesterday, went out and looked at some pigs. Brother Bobby said, when we come back from here, after we stopped that flea market, said up there, said, the biggest pigs I've ever seen in my life. I said, well, we'll look at some pigs then. Kind of out in the country. So you take a pig and you get him out of that pig pen and you take him up there to the house and get you a water hose and hold him down, wash him off good, get you some soap and a little perfume and get you a couple little cute ribbons and tie on his ears and one on his little tail back there. And boy, he looks good and he smells good. You got all that mud off of him. All his sins are gone. You let go of that rascal. He'll head for the first mud hole he can find. How many know a pig will run? Why? You see his neck. Oh, I wish you could understand this. You took him down there and cleaned him up, just like that fella got out of the altar and prayed, oh, God, forgive me my sins. And he was truly repentant of those sins. He was really sorry for him. So the sins are gone. You take the pig down and you wash up the pig and you got all the mud off and you got him to smelling good, but you turn him loose and he'll go back to the hog pen and you let that fella at the altar go and he'll be back down to the beer joint. Why? Because he never had a change of his nature yet. Why would that pig run to the mud hole? Because he's a pig. And that's his nature. And that's where he wants to be, is down at the trough. Down in a mud hole. That's what's in him. Then how you going to change him? Sure, you got to wash him up. The only way you'd ever get him so he didn't want to be in that mud hole is to take that pig nature out of him and put a nature in him like a lamb or something. Then he would act like a lamb. And the only way you really ever get somebody converted, you get them in and they repent of their sins first. They get washed in the blood and all of that. The past is done away with so they're clean. But what did the Bible say? You let them stay just like that. The devil had to depart out of there. But if lest something comes in there, the devil will come sneaking back around in a little bit. And he'll find that house swept and garnished and nobody living there. It's been cleaned up and swept out. And he'll go get 7 devils worse than he is. And they'll come back and they'll all possess that man. And the last estate of the man is worse than the first estate. What the Bible said. So what are you saying? I'm saying we have to have a change of our nature. Now, how in the world could we have our nature changed? What did I preach the other day? And I'm not getting into this today. I've done preached this enough. We have the physical body. We have a spirit and we have a soul. Now that spirit takes on the nature of that soul. That's our nature, is that spirit. And whatever that soul is, that's how the nature is. Bible said, from out of the abundance of the heart, the mouth speaketh. The heart or the soul. We could use that interchangeably. So whatever your soul really is, then that's how you're going to be. If your soul is of the devil, that's what your nature is going to be like. Just like that soul. It takes on the nature of it. So then how could a man truly get born again? Well, the first thing we have to do is get the old forgiven. We've done all these wrong things. So we come to the Lord repenting of our sins. And repentance not only means godly sorrow. It not only means to the Lord to say you're forgiven. But it means you turn from those sins. It's just like a bunch of army fellas, you know, marching and up about face. And they turn and they just go right back just the opposite way. So that's what happens when a man truly repents. He will turn from those things. But there has to be something else happen in here. That's where we pray until we're sanctified. We get closer to the Lord and all the desire then is taken away. You see, that first step, you come and repent. Then you say, well, now I'm not going to drink no more. I'm not going to shoot dope no more. I'm not going to run with women no more. I'm not going to do those things because I have repented. I'm trying to serve the Lord. So I'm going to resist temptation. You still be tempted and so forth. How many's listening? You're kind of doing it in the flesh. Do you understand me? But then you go a little further and you get sanctified. Oh, Lord, have mercy. I get thinking about sanctifying. Got a little something out of the Word of God yesterday that said this. Said that both he that is sanctified and he that does the sanctifying is of one source. I want to shout a little while. I said that puts us all in the family of God. We're all of one source. We're all of God. I could preach a whole sermon on that. But anyhow, so we get sanctified. Then what happens at this? The Lord begins to take away the desire so we don't crave that. I sure want one of them cigarettes. Lord, I can just taste it. I smoked for 28 years, you know. Lord, that's the way, not me, but now that's the way some folks would be. I never did do that. So the Lord finally changes you. Used to listen to rock and roll music, and all of a sudden your nature just starts getting changed till you don't want to do that. God begins to take those things away. Now watch. We don't stop there. We keep on going until the Holy Spirit comes. I'm not just talking about talking in tongues now. A lot of folks have talked in tongues that didn't get the Spirit. The Bible said, though I speak with the tongue of men and angels, have not charity, I'm nothing, sound of brass, tinkling cymbal. Some folks never got changed at the speaking of tongues. But when we really, genuinely are filled with the Holy Ghost, that's when that old man dies. The old man becomes dead. And that seed that was laying down in there, the old soul is dead. The old heart's gone. A new heart I'll put within you. Take away that old stony heart, so forth. So here this new thing happens in there. Naturally, if the soul is dead, then the nature of it is dead. Hello? So when the Holy Ghost falls, it kills the old man. The old man, my old soul, dies. So all of that nature is bound to be totally dead and can't even resurrect anymore. Now, I have seen folks And I went to a Nazarene Bible college, and I've seen, they only believe in two works of grace, they call it. They come and repent of their sins where the pastor's forgiven, and they keep on praying, and they have this experience they call sanctification, and where the desire is gone. But I've seen folks get sanctified, but you can backslide on sanctification. You can get to the point where you hate the things that you used to love, but if you've never had that soul change, honey, one day the devil will set in on you and find a crack to get in at some way, and next thing you know, he'll have you back down doing what you used to do, even though you got sanctified. You can turn your back on just repentance. You can turn your back on sanctification. But honey, if you ever get down to the point where the Holy Ghost falls and that fire falls and kills the old man in here, the old soul, we're dead in Christ, then the nature dead too, how can it come back when it's dead? So then that seed's quickened, and that seed is God. Little seed gene of God, it becomes my soul. Then I take on a new nature. Why? I have a different soul in here. And the nature or our spirit takes on the nature of that soul. How many's understanding what I'm saying? So man, we're talking stuff beyond sanctification. We're just talking a new man. No wonder the Bible said, therefore, if any man be in Christ, he is a new, oh no, he just repaired. No, said he's a new, oh, he's just washed up in the blood. No, he is a new creature. I'm a totally different person than I was. Now, I'm still in this same house. But honey, not only is my soul changed, but my spirit's even different. I don't even act like the same man. You know, some people just have certain nature. I think old Brother Mudd used to travel, play the organ for me. I loved the old boy. But he mad and bull sometimes. Hello? That's the truth. Talked about them hogs a while ago. Thought about him. One night coming back down the road, he slammed on the brakes hollering, my God, did you see that big pig stand beside the road and slid my new car clean off in the ditch? Tore up the steering and sat there about 2 or 3 hours in a ditch, and finally a tractor trailer flatbed come and hooked the big.
0: You have been listening to the powerful classic sermon by my husband Jim Loudermilk. I hope you have enjoyed hearing this wonderful message. God is moving among His people today. I want you to know that God can heal you and He will bless you. Remember to tune in to our next radio broadcast where we're spreading the gospel of Jesus Christ in these last days. Remember the power of prayer. I want you to remember to go to your mailbox and write to me with your prayer request. I will send you 2 free gifts, a book entitled I Saw the Death Angel and the Change of the Soul, and also the 5 Keys to Success. There is nothing too hard for God, because I believe God can change things. And when you write to me, to help us stay on the broadcast and keep sending out these beautiful programs, please enclose a faith gift offering. I want you to send it to Sister Annie, P.O. Box 18035, Raleigh, North Carolina, 27619. That address again is Sister Annie, P.O. Box 18035, Raleigh, North Carolina, 27619. I see the old clock on the wall says that my time is up, and I want to say goodbye. God bless you for now, and remember, God loves you and God cares for you.

Greetings. This is Pastor Forrester of the New Beginning Global Impact Broadcast, and I would like to take this time and thank each one of you who have taken the time to write me. And I want you to invite your friends and family to tune in, and those who still don't know Jesus to listen, and to open their hearts to the Word that's able to show them how to have a new beginning. So now let's get into the Word. Wonderful Holy Spirit, reveal truths to our heart. Bring conviction to the hearers of this message. No one but you, Holy Spirit, can open the eyes of men and women to the reality of what the Word said about hell. Father, I thank you for a new anointing to be released upon this message in Jesus' name. In the book of St. Luke, Chapter 16, verse 19. There was a certain rich man, which was clothed in purple and fine linen, and fared sumptuously every day. And there was a certain beggar named Lazarus, which was laid at his gate full of sores, and desiring to be fed with the crumbs which fell from the rich man's table. Moreover, the dogs came and licked his sores. And it came to pass that the beggar died and was carried by the angels into Abraham's bosom. The rich man also died and was buried. And in hell, he lifted up his eyes, being in torments, and seeth Abraham afar off and Lazarus in his bosom. And he cried and said, Father Abraham, have mercy on me. And send Lazarus, that he may dip the tip of his finger in water, and cool my tongue, for I am tormented in this flame. But Abraham said, Son, remember that thou and thy

lifetime receiveth thy good things, and likewise Lazarus evil things. But now he is comforted, and you are tormented. And beside all this, between us and you, there is a great gulf fixed, so that they which would pass from hence to you cannot, neither can they pass to us that would come from here. Then he said, I pray thee therefore, Father, that you will send him to my father's house. For I have five brethren, that he may testify unto them, lest they also come into this place of torment. Abraham said unto him, they have Moses and the prophets. Let them hear them. And he said, no, Father Abraham, but if one went unto them from the dead, they will repent. And he said unto him, if they hear not Moses and the prophets, neither will they be persuaded, though one rose from the dead. Our teaching comes in the form of a question. What's happening in hell? What's happening in hell? I'm convinced of something, that there are many messages that don't really get people excited, have them jumping up and down, because this is a message that people really try to get away from. I know many people on the planet, you have many cultures, beliefs, religions, what have you not, don't even believe that hell even is real. Many people don't believe that hell exists. Many think that hell is a state of mind. They're going through a lot of hardships on the earth, so they will call that hell. Many people use the word hell in sentences when they upset with somebody, you know, you need to go to heaven, you know. But we want to see what the word has to say about hell and what's actually happening in hell. Now, I want to show you something from Matthew 16 and 18, but before I even start, if you don't believe the Bible to be the Word of God, this message will do you no good. And I'm saying that for a reason, because many people don't believe that hell is real. And the Bible teaches us, I'm going to show you, in Matthew 16, 18, this is what Jesus said. And I say also unto you, that thou art Peter, and upon this rock I will build my church. And the gates of hell, why would Jesus say the gates of hell shall not prevail against it? Why would he use the word gates pertaining to hell? So hell have gates. Notice that. Hell have gates, like an entrance for people to go into. But in the book of Luke, chapter 16, like I said earlier, I'm going to say it again. If people don't believe the Bible is the Word of God, you're not going to believe that, you're not going to believe this message, because you're thinking that this is a game or a joke. You're thinking that hell is a place that God, if God loved people, why would he send people there? But we're going to see something from the Word, what's happening in hell, and the fact that God loves you, my friend, although you might not even believe his word. He still loves you enough to send this word to you if you listen. And if you take heed to it, because check this out. The devil knows that hell is real, but he will blind you and convince you that there's no such a place. And his purpose of telling you that lie is to convince you to believe his lie, that hell don't exist. But if you die without Jesus, my friend, you will find out firsthand that hell do exist. And what's sad, you can't come back to tell people that hell is real. So let me move on from here. In Luke chapter 16, our teaching comes, like I said, what's happening in hell. The first thing that's happening in hell, based on Luke 16 and 19, number one, people are in tormented or being tormented by flames. They're tormented by fire. If you ever cooked on a grill or

object. And people right now, my friend, what's happening in hell? Number one, again, people are being tormented in flames. And the flames, all the fire trucks on the earth cannot put out. Grab what I just said. All of the fire trucks on the planet cannot put the hell fires out. But this rich man is saying he's tormented in flames. Number two, what's happening in hell? People are able to see in verse 23. When this rich man went to hell, he lifted up his eyes, watch, and he saw Abraham. People are able to see, although they're in this place of torment, a place of flames, they're able to see, watch this, they're able to see the life they lived and how wrong they was and the things they did to people. But greater than that, they was able to see the mistake they made in not surrendering their life to Jesus. And yet, I'm going to show you in this story, this man that went to hell used the word testify. So how in the world did he know about testifying, or where did that kind of knowledge come from if he didn't hear the word? You have many people today have read the Bible from Genesis to Revelation, read it 4 and 5 and 6 times. That's wonderful to read the Bible, but the next question is, have you given your life to Jesus that the Bible talks about? Because the heart of the Bible is Isaiah 53, who had believed our report, and to whom had the arm of the Lord been revealed. Isaiah was showing us that God was going to send us a Savior. So let me move on here. What's happening in hell? Number one, again, people are tormented in flames. Number two, people are able to see. He lifted up his eyes and he saw Abraham. People see, like I said, they see their life. They see the condition of their life. They see the choices they made while they was in life. They see how foolish they are, because it's too late once you get to hell. And he see why he's in hell. And it's not because somebody sent him there, because God didn't love him. Nope. He see his condition, his rejecting Jesus while he was on the earth, which caused him to get to this place called hell. So number one, again, people are in tormented in flames. Number two, people are able to see. Number three, people are crying out for mercy from God when God was showing them mercy while they was on the earth. It's amazing in verse 24, and he cried and said, Father Abraham, have mercy on me. People in hell are crying out for mercy. But sad to say, my friend, mercy don't go to hell. Mercy is on the earth while you're in time. In fact, God is showing you mercy that's listening to this message. You may not know Jesus. You've heard about Jesus. You stopped going to church. You've been turned off with church. You've been turned off with what you call religion, which I'm glad you are, because Jesus didn't come to give you no religion. He came to give you a relationship. And you see, mercy is being extended to you as you listen to me. Oh, God has given you a chance to get right. Now, what you do with it is on you. But you can rest assured this, my friend, whether you believe that the Bible is God's word or not, if you die without Jesus Christ as your personal Lord and Savior, you will go to this place that I'm reading about right now. But the good news is that you don't have to go. So what's happening in hell? People are crying out for mercy from God. And we're sad God is not responding to their cry like he will respond to your cry while you're on the earth. See, he went to hell, my friend. Let me back up. In verse 22, the rich man also died. So once he died, there was no hope for him changing. So don't ever let nobody tell you, my friend, once you're dead, you're done. No, it's just starting. Because if you die without Jesus Christ, you will go to this place called hell. And it's not God's will that you perish, but that all come to repentance.

Stay tuned for part two of what's happening in hell. Well, we have come to the close of today's broadcast. And if after hearing the word, you have surrendered your life to Jesus, would you write me and let me know? Send all letters to New Beginning Global Impact, 10333, Goodwood Boulevard, Baton Rouge, Louisiana, 70815. And remember, you don't have to stay the same, because a new beginning is coming your way.

0: With a banger, for the hood, for the street, for the thunder. They returned to the microphone and came back to set a new standard. 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

0: Hello and welcome to WaveScan, the International DX program, researched and written in Indianapolis by Dr. Adrian Peterson and in Los Angeles by Ray Robinson, and produced in the studios of WRMI Shortwave in Okeechobee, Florida. I'm Jeff White. This is edition NWS 918 for release on Sunday, September 27, 2026. On the program today, Jungle Radio in South America, more about the HFCC conference in Armenia, and our South African DX report from Andre Hoos. Today, Ray Robinson takes a look at broadcasting in the South American country of Guyana, which got jump-started by an interesting American expedition into the country's interior. Here's Ray with the story.
1: Thanks, Jeff. The country of Guyana is located on the north coast of South America, squeezed between Venezuela to the west and Suriname to the east. It's just a small tropical country, 300 miles wide and 400 miles long, with a total population of just over 1 million. About 40% trace their origins back to India, 30% to Africa, and most of the rest are either indigenous or of mixed race. Less than half of 1% are European. Capital city is Georgetown, with a unique floating bridge more than 1 mile long over the River Demerara. If the noted naturalist Charles Darwin had visited this area in South America, he'd have discovered a multitude of unique varieties here, more than he did in his famous expedition to the Galapagos Islands during the 1830s. It's stated that Guyana has 4,000 plants that are not found anywhere else in the world, as well as many unique animal species, including the golden frog. In ancient times, this region was inhabited by Native Americans of three different tribes, the Arawak, the Carib, and the Warao. Christopher Columbus was the first European visitor to the area, sailing along the coastline in 1498. Almost a century later, the Dutch established the first European settlement, but they ceded the area to England in 1814. The British colony of British Guiana was formally established in 1831. In 1966, British Guiana gained independence as Guyana, and 4 years later, this new country became a republic. And because of its British colonial background, it's the only country in continental South America with English as its official language. Back in 1937, a group of six American explorers left the United States for a season of exploration in the northern jungle areas of South America on behalf of the American Museum of Natural History in New York. This expedition, known as the Terry Holden Expedition, arrived in Georgetown, British Guiana, and then set off up the local river systems on September 29, 1937, in flat-bottom boats for a 500-mile journey inland. 3 weeks later, the expedition established a base camp in the foothills of the Sierra Acaraí Mountains, near the border with Brazil. Here they installed a 200-watt RCA shortwave transmitter in a grass hut. This unit was allotted the call sign VP3THE, with the letters THE in the call sign identifying the Terry Holden expedition. An advance party then travelled a further 200 miles on horseback, taking with them a small 50-watt Collins mobile transmitter for regular contact with the base camp. On October the 13th, the expedition station, VP3THE, was heard for the first time in the United States on 13900 kHz. On this occasion, VP3THE was also in contact with the amateur station VP3BG back in the capital city, Georgetown. And it was that station, VP3BG, along with a neighbouring station, VP3MR, that were to grow into the first full-blown commercial broadcasting station in Guyana. 1 month after the expedition station VP3THE's first test transmission, the party began broadcasting weekly radio reports back to the United States for nationwide coverage in the NBC Red and Blue networks. Sometimes the programs were relayed via VP3BG and VP3MR in Georgetown, and sometimes, when the propagation conditions allowed, the transmission was made direct to the RCA station at Rocky Point on Long Island. 3 months after the initial test broadcast, the expedition station VP3THE left the air, never to return again. The final broadcast was made early in the new year on January the 15th, 1938. The operator, Orison Hungerford, arrived back in New York 3 months later during the month of April. Two very different QSL cards were issued to verify reception reports of the Terry Holden expedition. One was a duplicated plain text card with a hand-drawn microphone issued by NBC in New York. These cards were non-specific regarding the information in the QSL text. The other card was of a large folder design containing three photos of the station out in the jungle, and brief information about the expedition as well as full QSL details. So what became of VP3BG and VP3MR in Georgetown? Well, they'd come about initially some 2 years before the 1937 expedition due to the demand for cricket commentary. They broadcast on tropical band shortwave, and in 1938 were amalgamated into a single station, ZFY. The station's studios were in the post office building until it was burnt down in the Great Fire of Georgetown in February 1945. Later that year, they moved into a new building and also secured their first medium wave transmitter. In 1950, the station was renamed Radio Demerara, Demerara being the name of the river that flows past Georgetown. The station was required by its license to broadcast BBC material for 3 hours per day, and a further 90 minutes per day of other programming provided by the UK's Central Office of Information in London. Here's a sign-on of Radio Demerara in 1974 on 395 metres, 760 kHz. And I had to smile when I heard this one because the announcer identifies himself as being Ray Robinson.
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1: 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Radio Demerara was on 760 kHz and BGBS was on 560 kHz. 2 years after independence, in 1968, the government of Guyana took over the BGBS station and renamed it the Guyana Broadcasting Service, or GBS. 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In 1980, Radio Demerara was rebranded as Channel 1 Radio Roraima, still on 760 kHz, and GBS was rebranded as Channel 2 The Voice of Guyana on 560 kHz. The first FM service on 98.1 MHz went on the air in 1998. In 2004, to cut costs, the radio service, the Guyana Broadcasting Corporation, and the TV service, GTV, which were both operating at a loss, were combined into a single organisation, the National Communications Network, NCN. Here's a sign-on of the NCN's Voice of Guyana from April 2017.
5: 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The Voice of Guyana is on air 24 hours daily, except in cases of maintenance operations or power interruptions. All across Guyana, it is 5 hours 9. I am Marcy Parker. I'll be keeping you company today, Tuesday, April 25, on The Voice of Guyana until 9 hours. It is now time for your Tuesday morning devotions. You will listen to inspirational music from the Hindu, Muslim, and the Christian religions, the three main religions in Guyana.
1: And that 560 kilohertz transmitter is still on the air today, 24 hours a day with 7 kilowatts from Georgetown. For many years in Guyana, the broadcasting climate was one of nationalization and tight government control. But since the early 20-teens, a number of privately owned low-power FM stations have been licensed, although often to organizations with close links to the government. Curiously, Guyana is one of the few British Commonwealth countries not to have a local BBC World Service relay on FM. Back to you, Jeff.
0: Thanks, Ray. Next week, Ray will bring the story of when our editor-in-chief, Dr. Adrian Peterson, ventured into the Pakistani side of the disputed territory of Kashmir in search of a couple of elusive radio stations. The AM Radio for Every Vehicle Act passed the U.S. House of Representatives on September 15th. To become law, the bill would have to pass the Senate and be signed by President Trump. He has said he supports the measure. Last week we had the first part of an interview with Haik Amirian of AR Radio Intercontinental, one of the organizers of the HFCC B26 Shortwave Coordination Conference that took place recently in Yerevan, Armenia. Last week, Haik told us a bit about the nation of Armenia, and this week he gives us a preview of a visit that was going to be made during the conference to the large shortwave and mediumwave broadcast site in Naratus, about 90 minutes from Yerevan in the Armenian countryside.
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7: Of course, the AR Radio started to broadcast since 1994. I was 4 years old at that time, but being a kid and raising in the station as well, I used to work with a lot of different people and learn from them. Starting from the day one, we started to remodel and restructure all the antennas, make new decisions and new solutions for our transmitters. Recently, we got a partnership with a lot of big broadcasters, and we started to bring and make new transmitters here in Armenia, and we're proud of that we are able to broadcast more in different directions. We have been partnering with a lot of international broadcasters to rebroadcast their programs. We also are one of the largest FM network in Armenia as well. So other than broadcasting in medium wave and short wave, we also have about 20 stations, FM stations that cover all Armenia.
6: Commercial?
7: Yes.
6: Mm-hmm. And what are some of the international broadcasters that you've transmitted?
7: We transmitted Voice of America, Transworld Radio, Voice of Italy, back in the day, Voice of Russia, and other major players. Fortunately, some of them are out of business, but we have also new players that are coming. We have been working with a lot of different broadcasters to bring them in to Armenia and start broadcasting from here as well.
6: This is a strategic location for transmitting to various places, right?
7: Exactly. Being about 2,000 meters above the sea and having a huge lake next to our station will give us a chance to have the best signal available. And with the location that you will come and visit on Friday, I hope you will like it as well. So that gives us into strategic advantage. And we never had issues with the quality. It's always something that can be easily fixed, and we're proud of that.
6: So you can reach all of the Middle East and, I suppose, Russia and Europe?
7: Yes, we can reach all of the Middle East, Russia, Europe, part of the northern part of Africa. We have programs that now we're broadcasting in Ukraine. We have a lot of interest in restructuring a new antenna that we are able to broadcast new destinations as well.
6: Okay, and on before that trip on Friday, on Wednesday, we're going to another place for a very interesting dinner, right?
7: Yes, we are going to Garni. Garni is one of the pre-Christian temples, and this has been dated 3,000 years back from the day we leave now, and about 50 years ago, there was discovered a very ancient historic bat. It's with the mosaics were preserved very gratefully, and we are grateful to have those that we can showcase you now as well. So this is one of the temples that were built to honor old Armenian gods, and this is the only prehistoric, pre-Christian temple that's still standing. Oh. It got destroyed a few times after the earthquakes, but we are lucky that it's back on its feet, and it's one of the most interesting touristic attractions to visit at the moment.
6: Well, we're very thankful to you guys for organizing the meeting. It's so far turned out perfectly, and we have a very large attendance of 50-some people, I think, from all over the world. And I guess we're lucky that with the political events and so on that everyone's been able to get here, right?
7: Absolutely. It's the honor is ours, and it's a pleasure to host you guys here. And I hope for all the members who are visiting first time, it will be first of many trips to be. So thank you, Mr. Jeff, and I wish a very fruitful cooperation and good conference here.
0: That was Hai Kamirjan of AR Radio Intercontinental speaking with us at the HFCC B26 conference in Yerevan. Next week, we'll continue our coverage of this important event for the shortwave world. 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And for the first time ever, it will be combined with the U.S. National Association of Shortwave Broadcasters annual meeting. 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And greetings to the DX India Group, the IO Group, and Facebook, which is celebrating its 25th anniversary on the 1st of October. Jose Jacob was the founder of DX India, and the moderator is Avakesh Gupta, two well-known names in the shortwave world. Another well-known name is Andre Hos in South Africa. Here he is with his DX report.
8: This is Andre Hos with edition 22 of the South Africa DX report, coming to you from Johannesburg. 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VOA in Korean from Tinang. Male and female voices talking. SIO 353. 13760 kHz at 14:54 UTC. 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Voice of Vietnam in Vietnamese from Hanoi. Male and female voices followed by jingles that sounded like some kind of promotion. Mention of Vietnam at the top of the hour. SIO 353. 15425 kHz at 15:11 UTC. Oromia National Media in Oromo from Galbeni, Romania. This is a clandestine station targeting Ethiopia. Male voice talking with interference from Ethiopian noise jammer. SIO 232-2333. 28 August, 6030 kHz at 19:46 UTC. Radio Oromo from Addis Ababa, Ethiopia, in Oromo. Male voice talking. 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Iran Wire in Farsi from unknown location. Very short jingle and opening announcement by female announcer. SIO 444. Also heard on 4 September, the same short jingle and opening announcement. The program lasted for 30 minutes from 20:30 to 2100 UTC, consisting mostly of talk with female and male voices and one short piece of music. A jingle played at 20:45 UTC, followed by more talk. Here is a clip from the opening announcement on 4 September and the jingle heard at 20:45.

0: 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WTWW from Lebanon, Tennessee. Overcomer Ministry Program, talk about learning from history and the beginning of the harvest at the end of the road. SIO 454. 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On 4 September, 5995 kHz at 1959 UTC. Radio Mali from Bamako in Bambara. Talk, male and female voices with mention of Bamako several times. Jingle at the top of the hour, followed by possibly a news program. SIO 353. Also heard on 17 September at 1750 UTC on 9636 kHz. The actual frequency is 9635. African music and the words Assalamu Alaikum heard. SIO 454. 6065 kHz at 2003. Shiokaze Sea Breeze from Yamata in Japanese. Music followed by announcement and jingle with more talk. SIO 353. 9705 kHz at 2012 UTC. Vatican Radio in English from Santa Maria di Galleria. 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China Shizang Radio and Television in English from Lhasa, Tibet. Talk about the practice of Buddhism in Tibet with several station IDs. SIO 353 to 454. Thank you for listening, and if you have any comments or would like to request an EQSL for the South Africa DX report, you can contact me at andre9@duck.com. That is Alpha, November, Delta, Romeo, Echo, the number 9, at Delta, Uniform, Charlie, Kilo.com. 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
1: 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Next week, Azad Kashmir Radio. We'll have more from Armenia and our Japan DX report from Yukiko Tsuji. 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I'm Jeff White at WRMI Shortwave in Okeechobee, Florida. 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

it is written, Man shall not live by bread alone, but by every word that proceedeth out of the mouth of God. Welcome to Living the Bible with Miyako Namihira. If you have any comment or questions, or if you want to have book of prophecy, or if you want to donate some tax-deductible donation, then please write to Living the Bible, P.O. Box 821-791, Vicksburg, V-I-C-K-S-B-U-R-G, Mississippi, M-S, zip code 39182. Please write in. Thank you very much for your support. Hello, everyone. Today, I want to start a new series. Bereshit bara Elohim et Hashamayim b'ha'aretz. In the beginning, God created heaven and earth, and the earth was without form and void, and darkness was upon the face of the deep, and the Spirit of God moved upon the face of waters. God created heaven and earth. If everyone believed this word, then there should be no atheist or evolutionist. But there is many atheists and evolutionists now. Why? Because many of us decided to follow so-called science. And this is a good opportunity for us to look into this so-called science. Many of us, at least in school, evolutionists teach this Bible account, I mean creation account, as fairy tale. But is it really so? It takes faith to believe this Genesis account. At least until 100 years ago, because there was no microscope, no strong device. But now, we have something called science, true science, and a tool to prove this Genesis in favor of Bible account. Many of us thinks evolution is the science, but it takes more faith to believe in evolutional account. Evolution takes faith, and it is simply another religion. What's the basic idea about evolution? There is no God, there was no life, and the life began where there was no life. And it started as some type of protein and became cells, and cell multiplied and became lower animal to higher animal, and became monkey and monkey to human. Is it possible? They claim alligator is billions of years old. What is alligator doing now? Why the alligator now we have didn't turn to anything else? If we were from monkey, what was monkey then? Why we have all the animals? Why we don't have a cares? Why everything so orderly? Does it take faith to believe we were monkey and became human? It takes more faith to believe this than God created. And I'll show you that a little later more. Let us continue with a Bible verse. Let's begin from beginning. In the beginning, God created
heaven and earth. And the earth was without form and void, and darkness was upon the face of the deep. And the Spirit of God moved upon the face of the waters. So, in here it says, in the beginning, this earth was covered by water, and it was dark. And from the beginning, there was Holy Spirit. Spirit of God was upon the face of the waters. In other words, from the beginning, there was Holy Spirit, and there was God. Was Holy Spirit among Godhead? We will talk about it more later. Let us continue. Verse 3. And God said, by the way, this Elohim, this word Elohim is the plural form, not the singular. Not the singular God. It is a plural form. So has to be, have more than two persons of Godhead, because they must be God too. Verse 3, and God said, let there be light, and there was light. And God saw the light, that it was good. And God divided the light from the darkness. Now, first thing God created was a light, because it was dark. And this light is not a sun. Whenever God is present, there is light. When this earth is renewed, there will be no more night, and God is going to be the light. Without light, there will be no living thing to live possibly. It is interesting. God divided the darkness into day, which is light, and the darkness, the night. Why did God allow darkness? Evidently, God set the stage for earth. Verse 5, and God called the light day, and the darkness he called night, and evening and the morning were the first day. So, evening came first, darkness came first, and the morning followed. So whenever we count a day, we have to count from darkness to darkness one day. In other words, sundown, evening, to sundown, next day, evening, is one day, isn't it? Bible counts that way. If you look Leviticus 23, verse 32. 23:32, it says, it shall be unto you a Sabbath of rest, and you shall afflict your soul in the ninth day of the month at even, from even unto even, shall ye celebrate your Sabbath. So, when you count the day, even that Sabbath, whatever, you count from evening to evening, sunset to sunset, sunset to sunset, or sundown to sundown. That's one day. That way, no matter where you are on this earth, you count one day, sundown to sundown. It is interesting, isn't it? Verse 6, and God said, let there be a firmament in the midst of the waters, and let it divide the waters from waters. And God made a firmament and divided the water which were under the firmament from the waters which were above the firmament, and it was so. And God called the firmament heaven, and the evening and the morning were the second day. First day was light. Second day is water, which was there already, God divided into two parts, above the firmament
and below the firmament. What is the water above the firmament? What is the water below the firmament? We can understand that one. It's lakes, oceans, and rivers, all these waters below this firmament. What is the firmament? It's air, airway of this earth. The air, atmosphere, which surrounds the earth. I wonder how much water was above the firmament. It is very interesting theory that scientist, I must say, Christian scientist who reads Bible and try to figure it out from the Bible, created the model based on the observation. What are those observations? For instance, dinosaur bird cannot fly in this current atmosphere because they are too heavy. Only the possibility of their flying was to increase in atmosphere. How could it be done? Scientist, reading this verse, figured out this water above the firmament was the very water surrounding the earth frozen. When you go toward heaven, about 11 miles or 17 kilometers above this earth, there is a point, coldest point. And scientists think that was a place, maybe there was these water layers frozen, stayed. For what? To protect the earth from outer ray, cosmic ray, from harming this earth. And that makes sense. And that frozen water layer was pulled toward the earth by the gravity of the earth and put this atmosphere into the double time, double atmospheric pressure, which enabled this dinosaur bird, which was so heavy, to fly. Isn't that interesting? More interesting thing is that Genesis account of Noah's flood. The Bible says flood water poured down from heaven 40 days and 40 nights to flood this earth. Where did that water come from? I suppose that was the very water God divided into or above the firmament. Does it make sense? Isn't that interesting? So that was the second day. God created light and divided the water. Let us read verse 9. And God said, "Let the waters under the heaven be gathered together unto the place, and let the dry land appear." And it was so. And God called the dry land earth, and the gathering together of waters called he sea. And God saw that it was good. And God said, "Let the earth bring forth grass, the herb yielding seed, and the fruit trees yielding fruit, after his kind, whose seed is in itself upon the earth." And it was so. And the earth brought forth grass and herb yielding seed after his kind, and the tree yielding fruit whose seed was in itself after his kind. And God saw that it was good. And the evening and the morning were the third day. Now, third day was interesting, was it? God made land and the water, seas, just like it is said. And most important word in here is God created all these plants after its kind.
Is that what we see? Yes, to this day, that's what we see. This earth, plants, all the plants we see is after its kind. Unless we do genetic gene manipulation, it was so. And it is terrible thing to harass God's creation. It is done so to our destruction. And I'll explain that later more. If the earth, all these plants, even animal, if they are not after its kind, there should be no study called taxology. Is it true? That study itself proves all these things are after kind. Do we see anything in between? No. And it's interesting how God created all things in its order of necessity. Without land, no plant. Without light, no plant. So God created in order of basic necessity that for survival. Of course, most important thing for living thing is air, isn't it? But then next is water. And water in this galaxy, isn't that it true that only the earth has this source, the water? That means this is the only planet which has living thing. From the very beginning, God engulfed this earth by grace and grace of water. Now, we know that ozone layer is going down, and what's the result of it? Cosmic ray will hit the earth, and it seems like the polar ice is melting. What is going to happen if that all the ice melts? The water is going to rise. That means some of the land will be covered by this massive amount of water. That's a fearful thing too. But that's all result of losing the covering of this water layer, the protection against the cosmic ray. Let us read verse 14. And God said, let there be light in the firmament of heaven to divide the day from the night, and let them be for sign and for seasons and for days and years, and let them be for light in the firmament of the heaven to give light upon the earth. And it was so. And God made two great light, the greater light to rule the day, and the lesser light to rule the night. He made the stars also. And God set them in a firmament of the heaven to give light upon the earth, and to rule over the day and over the night, and to divide the light from the darkness.

and the morning were the fourth day. So God created sun, moon, stars. For what purpose? Purpose was for sign, for season, for days, and for years. Now, when was this book written? Who wrote it? This book was written by Moses. And when was it? It's about 4,000 years ago from now. Because about 2400 BC is the time of Joseph. And Israelite people stayed in Egypt about 400 years. So about 2,000 years BC and 2,000 now, so 4,000 years ago. In that many years ago, Moses wrote by inspiration, God created sun and moon and stars for sign, for season, and for days and years. Is that true? Yes, it is true. It's very scientific. Because when the earth goes around the sun one time, that's 1 year. How did they know? God showed Moses. And when the earth turned around one time, that's 1 day. Did scientists know that? How day counted? How year counted? We even didn't know until 100 years ago that Earth was going around the sun. We thought sun was going around Earth. Is it true? And it says for sign. For sign. Sign for what? I believe for the end time. Sun is darkened. Do you realize? Joel, the book of Joel, prophesies that. And the seasons. Do you realize? At this point, there was no season yet until something happened to this earth by calamity, Noah's flood, and when this earth tilted 23.5 degree, then season occurred. Isn't that true? But it is very interesting how God created all this firmament light. Let us go to verse 20. And God said that the waters bring forth abundantly the moving creatures that has life, and fowl

fruitful and multiply, and fill the waters in the seas, and let fowl multiply in the earth. And the evening and the morning was the fifth day. So God created first living creatures, that was creatures in an ocean, in a water. Then birds in the air. And again, God created all these animals, living things, according to its kind. Is that what we see now? That's what it is. And let us read verse 24. And God said, let the earth bring forth the living creature after his kind, cattle and creeping thing, and beast of the earth after that kind. And it was so. And God made the beast of the earth after his kind, and cattle after their kind, and everything that creepeth after the earth after the kind. And God saw that it was good. This was the end of the fifth day. God created everything in one day, one literal day, and everything was beautiful. Time is up, so I'm going to continue this in my next program. May God bless you and keep you in His grace. Health. Are you interested? Drink 8 cups of water a day. In between meal, not with meal. 30 minutes before the meal or 2 hours after meal. It will cleanse your body, and many people get healed of their sickness too.

God has a purpose for my life, for your life, for every life. Even though we may face crushing hardships, He loves us, and God works mysterious way, His wonders to be performed. Elizabeth Bunyan.

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0: full gospel broadcast. Separating that double, triple married boy. You're living in sin, said Jesus Christ. We know what you're saying now. John the Baptist went right to King Herod, friend. God's man, we preaching on him now. The American Reverend, the Western Reverend, he can dance around in there. Go to hell, everybody. Can't be. We do a little bit, brother. Second Chronicles, chapter 7. They let him get away with this stuff, friend. 434-579-6130. Where do you want your chips at? If you don't love the truth, friend. And Solomon made it in. You pray all you want, friend. Turn away your ear from hearing the law and authority. Pray abomination. Where do you want your chips at? They help people out of this world at hospital too, friend. What are you preaching on it now? Kingdom. What do you want your chips at? Consume you all and shut out and run, boy. You wait and lean. Rapture's coming, brother. We won't go to hell with that stuff, friend. He'll come after the tribulation of those days. Men's heart failing for fear looking after those things. What are you preaching? Where are your chips at? The burnt offering. The sacrifice. We do what they say. We won't say it yet. If we need to. If a conference has a meeting and they will keep preaching on it. The glory of the Lord. The Lord will keep preaching. Old time holy friend, they want, you can't get it like any other woman, friend. She wants wedge of the gold and Babylonian garment in her mind all the day. We preaching, I hold it, you preaching today, every day. Hey, preaching. Praise God! Into the house of the Lord. They went home to preach today. They won't, they couldn't enter in because the power of God was so strong. Because the new world ought to get out of here now. We won't be preaching today. The glory of the Lord. The Lord. They pay people to do stuff, friend. Big bucks and knee-be, they get you too. They can buy you with big, big, big dollars. They can blackmail you with your sexual things you've done. Well, you homos too, we preaching. And then they can break you your face, and we preaching on it. Don't you know why Republicans don't ever do what you want, white man? We preaching, not much. We preaching. See what we can do. And the priest cannot enter into the house of the Lord. The glory of the Lord. The power of the Lord. What are you preaching on this stuff now? The glory of the Lord. We used to want the glory in our services every time we went to church, brother. We had to have it that way. But now they drag in there and sit on their fat in their feud. The preacher said, well, this time began our service. But we're sanctified and holy, brother. We're waiting on the next revival. Separating this stuff, friend. Come out among them and weep and moan. As a mark on those that mourn over the abomination of Jerusalem. Barely, scarcely. He's watching everybody. James and John, and what is looking for you preaching today. Uncompromisable you preaching today. Came down. We preaching. The glory of the Lord. The power of themselves with their faces to the ground. Pay the payment and they worshiped. That very is good. Oh, can't we do that, brother? We have an understanding about 4 nights is all we're going to do, brother, 2 or 3. And then last night we want to bow down and weep at the altar and then go home and do what we were doing before we preaching on it. Nothing. That's the way we're running today. Holy blood. Oh, see, we know what you're talking about, sir. Well, we know. Pray God of the mercy. Pray glory. Pray. They buy people, friends. Your senators and governors. Rhinos. Come around every few years and say, vote for me, white man. I'm a conservative. I feel your pipe. Pull it, blood, pull it, blood, pull it, blood, pull it, blood. Yeah, they don't feel no pain when you eat, but their pain than you felt when you preaching today. See, I get on the shortwave and internet and say things other people think, re-preaching. And they're aware of, too. Call everybody up. Tell them, we're done with this stuff. We preaching. I ain't talking about some tea party, something that dies down. We preaching today. They tried a tea party in D.C. up there when they stole it. We preaching. Don't say I got some votes. We preaching. They can set you up, friend. We preaching. I say things other people know we scared. Where do you want your chips at, friend? The glory of the Lord! They buy people, friend. That's why they ship their votes. Justice is on the Supreme Court. Well, they Trump did some. For they did him in. He's still out there making noise. He knows what's going on, too. Pull it, plug. First Peter chapter 4. Preacher, shame. We ran with shame. But we won't say we won't do it next time. We keep preaching carefully overseas, of course. 434-579-6130. Peter chapter 4. They pay preacher, let you know it's adultery. They pay me to do it. When they paid him to look the other way or marry him, he did it. We preaching. That's the Western American preacher. Whichever way to wind and blow and pull it, blood, mostly. Do it as the ability that God giveth. Brother, we're going to do a little bit then. And drag along. Some of them still pluck off her head balances. He pulls off his ring and necktie. My holiness. Dead. We know we did. We know we don't know why. Of the ability God giveth, the fire may be glorified. What do you want your chip through Jesus Christ? The fire be praised and lived in forever. We haven't seen all the fallen away yet. Many be offended, betray one another, hate one another. They already ran then. Put it plug. They let them go back. The new world order allowed you back on their terms, so they still control the narrative. You didn't defy them just to be we preaching today. Hey, we don't care, though. They let us go back. But praise the Lord. But not let us go back and have church. Everybody wants to change the subject, friend. It cost me something, too. That stuff. I've never recovered financially all the way, but I made it. You ain't gonna recover either if you don't take no mark. We preaching today. Whatever they say, you gonna look to your leaders. I had a man of God tell me long ago, 30 years ago,
1: that the preacher will be right in the pulpit saying something like this. This is not the mark of the beast. This is something else. All we need to do is pull it plug. Yahweh sends a lying spirit in the mouth of the prophet. We preaching that. I don't care at all. Hey, let us go back and pray. Tell me we're going to do something, brother. Thinking not strange concerning the fiery trial. The trial you is some strange thing. Divorce, friends. Strange thing. We preaching. Well, you buck up, I'm going to live what I'm going to live and do what I'm going to do. Pull it, preach what I'm going to preach. Well, I'll preach. Take it to Christ's heaven. We don't want to suffer no more, brother. What are you going to do next? You lick the red off a rabbit's candy. They'll tell people to tell you what to do. Will you preach? See if you do it. Fool me once, shame on you. Fool me twice and thrice and four times, shame on me preaching today. What the rest of the church is going to do, bro. Rejoice! You partake of the Christ of hell. The glory be revealed. Be glad and exceeding. You want your chips there, bro. Samson is an example when he lost the power. The Philistine be upon you. The communists too, friend. The New World Order too. They use minions when they plug, governors with governors. He shook himself and he got overpowered, put it plug. We shouldn't have done it, put it. We don't care though. Approach in the name of Christ. The spirit of glory. The fire of God rest of brother, we get a little bit glory. What daddy in the going to have that? Dried up old cusses. Some of them still got to stand and bust it up, though. Politely, of course. The power of God! They want somebody dressed right here. They'll keep on doing it now. The power! Spirit of glory and of God. I believe in dressing right, too, friend. Put it, the glory! They don't believe not really. The power of God! She's just itching. Preacher just didn't light off to eat preaching. Die showing, friends. You want to go to hell, just parade around naked to my wee preaching. Shame of your nakedness appear. The glory of God will rest upon you. The glory of God. What were you preaching today? We ain't preaching today on their part as he was spoken of, but on your part, somewhere in the world, he glorified. Where are you at, friend? You believe in ancient landmarks, old past, high power, Pentecost, up in your face, pumping his word, shouting and singing, saying, bring the heat, preacher. Like they used to do 1920, 40 years. Preaching. I tell anybody, friend, if this ain't what you want, friend, you get somewhere else. Churches up and down the road, where you preaching, where you preaching, where you preaching. If you call them churches, do some. Revelation 3, what are you talking about? They used to be tough in Pentecost, didn't they, years ago. Charismatic movement come and taught people the easy, sleazy believe in Jesus. Training the preachers to be like the TV charismatics. So make our churches just like them and ooze out deception and everything. Off that double marriage. You preaching. Revelation chapter 3, verse 7. To the angel of the church in Philadelphia, right? Saying, he said, hey, hold it. Go to hell, everybody. One that you should preach to, friend. That is true. Bust it up. One that wants some sex, too, man, friend. So when they go down in Jesus' name and come out of the water, they're looking for the second and third wife, too, and stay in the wee preaching. Where's the cry in the pool? Just a few left. The key of David, he did open it, no man shut it. The fire shut it, no man. The fire, wait!
2: preaching.
1: The glory spot don't supposed to be just open to revival and tap making, brother, for 3 or 4 nights. Supposed to be that way 52 weeks a year. We ain't preaching today. We ought to, but we ain't going to leave. If you push people to perform, plug, you get in there and push people for spiritual performance and excellence, but enough to keep God moving, friends. Some of them won't get out of there. And some of them going to have your last name or marry your son, go to hell or daughter where you preaching. You better be preaching for the judgment throne, not trying to see if you can get the results you want in your career. Everybody damn. An open door to Jane and John, sin, killing, rebuking doctrine, and the power of the Holy Ghost and 9 gifts of the re-preaching to them. You're swept with it. No man can shut it unless you let him shut it. The woman will shut it. She get in your head. The lie to get in your head at night. Laying her head on the pillow at night, honey. Preach. 434-579-6132. We know what you're saying and all. Oh, for we know exactly who you are now. We ought to be like that. They used to. And if our preachers and our conference will roll the clock back and preach a little bit, we'll come on, brother. But it got to come through us in here. No man can shut it. It's a little strained. Cut my word. Knock it down. We preach. 434-579-6130. Who wants the glory of the Lord and sin-killing doctrine coming across the pulpit like a flame and fire and don't care who knew it by the end? Overseas, we're going to have to do it. We know you are. You're probably that way. Yeah, but I've been doing it in the USA, SA, friend. It's hard. Really hard. Females. And Western women don't like to be commanded in the name of Jesus Christ. We hear you. These things command and teach. We hear you. Charge her before the Lord. Why does she teach no other doctrine? Hey, you preaching? What are you preaching? Matthew 25. We don't care though right now. You're going to kick the can down the road. That's an American saying to put it off to another day, another week, another month, a year. What are you preaching? We're scared. Woman. Well, you better be scared of God Almighty divorcing you, buddy, forever and ever and ever, for denying the truth when you open a Bible and preach. What are you preaching today? You thinking, well, if everybody, go to hell then, friend.
2: You put everybody else in the USA, is that right there holding my hands there, right on, preacher?
1: We know what you're saying, though. We used to be tough. Don't you know, used to be a damn you in hell, friend?
2: The kingdom of heaven! Some buckle to hell, is it? Like an intend virgin. Laps! Before the meter!
1: Took that lamp, a lamp to your feet, the Bible, reproving and rebuking with all authority. Commanding these things, command and teach. Set in order the house of God, the things that we preach. We're preaching on it now. We're scared now. We don't want to do this stuff. We don't know.
2: Well, if they keep doing it, we'll just go to hell. Come out from among them. I ain't going to no church where the man won't preach, right?
1: To observe, I've been we preaching. What does she want? You got to give her a woman-friendly assembly. What she want, mostly. Revival a little bit, brother.
2: Papa! Papa! Papa! Papa! Papa! Papa!
1: is with an answer. The fire, the oil is each other under. The Father, count me, we want to get a little oil. And preach a little bit, brother. We'll pray to midnight the last night or two. Then we're going to phase this thing right back down to the same. We ain't preaching. Pray what you want. Most of them. Preach with that lamp. The oil in the preacher man, the pulpit, the full power and anointing in the vessels with the lamp to your feet, a light into your path, exposed and nothing covered shall not be revealed and hid that shall not be known. We preaching, warning people, cross the T's, dot the I's, or perish. Like Holiness used to preach long ago. We won't do that anymore. They'll leave. The children of Israel served the Lord all the days of Joshua and the elders that outlived Joshua. Old folks know what we're talking about, what I'm going to do. There rose another generation or two was here to this country, or three. They don't have the same views on it in 2024 as they had in 1924 and early day, 1882, we preach. Don't see it that way, brother. A wife don't see it. A husband don't see it that way. He wants to, she wants to go to church and do what she wants pretty much. Or he does. What do you want your chips? Who's telling you this stuff about it? They'll tell them when. Revelation 13 is not going to vanish off, and this beam me up is not going to happen the way you wanted it to happen. What are you preaching on it now? What are you preaching? What do you want your chip? Joel chapter 2. What are you preaching? I'm an old friend. And I'll tell you straight up, I'm ready to preach my last message to spend my last night in prayer while others are sleeping. And if people don't want what I preach, when I'm gone, they can figure it out themselves. Who are you preaching? Spin the dial around on the shortwave in AM 2. Just a few people preach something. And they know exactly how far to go to why we get in the head, or daughter, or son. Blah, blah. Honey, or dad, we preaching. What do you want your chip, chip? Joel chapter 2. 28, come to pass over. My spirit upon all. There's other spirit being poured out on all flesh now. Charismatic ruined it. They want to splash around in the Holy Ghost and feel the blessing of the Lord and throw off the holiness commandments and that yoke upon you where the old timer laid the yoke down on you, brother. You got to walk this way, credit all. We won't do it anyway. Revival do a little bit, brother. Your son and daughter shall prophesy. Pass it up and old men dream. Young men see you. Hey, wait. 434-753-3260. The fact that my phone does not ring, in other countries we believe what you're saying, tells me where you at, son. Put it, blood, bust that double marriage up. If that ain't burning on your lips and you pay the price for rejection for it, you got a place you going, friend. If you don't straighten up now. The summers and handmaids in old days, I pour out my Pentecost used to preach long ago. Everybody preached. Now you look like you was backslid if you didn't join in with them. Revival, brother, we pray and fast and pump a little iron there for 3 or 4 nights and try to get strong in the Lord. We know we're going to fizzle it out in a month unless we preach it today. The fire! Show wonders in the heaven, the earth, blood, and fire. The fire! When he wants your chips and smoke. The fire, sun be dark and the moon not good, but turn into blood. Before the great and terrible day of the Lord come. They know what they want, friend. The eyes consume away in the hole, says Zechariah. Tongue consume away in the mouth. Flesh consume away to stand upon the feet, friend. Nuclear war is planned already. No doubt in my mind they know what they want.
2: And they tell the prime ministers and presidents that if you don't push the button, that we'll let you fry with the rest of them. They might be able to push it to 7 there. But if you do what we say, we'll whisk you away. What do you think they're going to do? Black man, what you think, friend? What are you preaching? Socialist, friend. The black pulpit is the front man for the Democratic commie left, and they know they're that way because you have to do it. They're going to get you political fire. Get in your pulpit and say Donald Trump tried to do great things for this country. Do that in your pulpit, black man. Pull it plug. You know, we know it's true. Now see what they do to you. We know what you're saying and all. What are you preaching? What do you want your chips there, friend? John said, we don't care, though. Every pulpit in this nation better be preaching at least what I'm preaching, or better than this for the end. Are you going to be in trouble? You don't eat preaching when you preach. I preach against a strong hurricane force headwind all the time, friend. Don't give me that account. I mean, we stiffen up a little bit. But John chapter 7, verse 37. The last day, the great day of the feast. Before Jesus stood and cried, bust that devil mind out. They stood and cried, whosoever putteth away his wife. Before marrieth another, committeth adultery. Before whosoever marrieth a woman, they put away from her husband. But committeth adultery to the day you die. Before said Jesus, I know. Before I, who is my mother, who is my brother. Before they hear the word of God, they say, my mother, brother, and sister. Before I pray. He did stand and cry. Wrote down, put a plug. What are you preaching on it now? Let him come into me and drink. Man's for to rule his house. Why, God, how? It is difficult when she will not obey. Oh, he ain't any good. What are you preaching? Bust that second, third marriage up, friend. But let me leave it on me. The scripture have said, but I'm in belly for rivers of living. But talking today. For a moment you hear it, immediately Satan cometh and home life cometh. What are you preaching on it now? Live what you got to live, bozo. Sister, live what you got to live. If you're living with an unbelieving spouse, if they be pleased to dwell with you, he said, Paul said, don't put her away, or put him away, but just quit eating their forbidden fruit. I know it's tough. What are you preaching? Hey, push your plate back. Put the plug. Get strong in the Lord. Belly for rivers of living water. The harvest making of the Spirit. But they believe on him to receive. Before the Holy Ghost not yet given. But Jesus for the Holy Ghost. What do you want your chips at, friend? If you don't want to be full of the Holy Ghost and take a bold stand on the book. Denying truth before men. I know it's tough. 434-579-6130, friend. We got one chance in this life for the next trillion years to cross the finish line, dug in for the truth. In the next trillion years, if you can imagine that, I'm tormented in this flame. The old preacher. They found out it wouldn't work anymore either, so they had to get nice and shake hands and smile more. Revival, they preach a little bit something. The next trillion years and a trillion more in hell fire, tormented in this flame, or dig in and take your stand and live and preach your stuff now, friend, we hear you talking. A second you might hear it. But if you hadn't prepared your heart before that, the devil would come and tell you it ain't got to be all that time, all the way for the plug. Before I pray, you know you're praying. gonna do no more. We know that. He chickened out anyway and said it home is sanctified us holy. He thought he done God's service. If you know he didn't do God's service and he sold out, you better.

God bless you. This is Standing in the Gap with Evangelist Sister Rose. Faith, faith, faith. Just a little bit of faith. Well, Moses had a whole lot of faith when he put his staff across the Red Sea. And the seas opened and parted the waters. That's called faith in the name of the Lord. Hebrews chapter 11 says, now faith is the substance of things hoped for, the evidence of things not seen. This verse defines faith as confident trust in God's promises, even without visible proof. The standard of the world is, I will believe when I have tangible proof, when I have concrete evidence in my hands and I could visually see it materialize, then I will believe. But this doesn't work like that in the realm of faith. When you believe God, you step out in faith. We are talking about the Creator. The Creator of the world. The one who created the heavens and the earth and flung the stars across the sky. The one who created the galaxies. The one who created all the natural wonders of the world and all its beauty and splendor. God created it by His word. He spoke forth His word and it came to be. You know what? It takes more faith to believe in the Big Bang Theory and in that type of crazy philosophy. But I'm talking about having faith in God. Yes, you have to have faith as small as a tiny mustard seed. Have you ever seen a small, tiny mustard seed? It is so tiny. Yet when it grows, it produces a massive harvest. Amen. You can say to this mountain, mountain, move from here to there, and it will move. Nothing will be impossible for you. Even a small measure of faith can accomplish great things when it is directed toward God in the proper way. When you are in the right standing with God, when you come boldly before the throne of God and you believe in your heart, you believe in your mind, when you earnestly ask God to supply your needs according to His riches and glory, hallelujah, God is going to open up that door in the name of Jesus. Woo, I'm excited. Now, I'm not talking about laziness. I'm not talking about snapping your fingers and waving a magic wand and saying, poof, open sesame, and that you're expecting God in heaven to be some sort of magical genie come out of a bottle. No, I'm not talking about that. I'm not talking about that ridiculous name it and claim it type of faith. I'm not talking about this. I'm talking about walking out your faith with action. I'm talking about putting legs to your faith. Think about it. I can have faith, and I will give you an illustration. I can have faith, and I can walk into my kitchen, and I could say, wow, I'm really hungry, okay? I want a steak,
I want mashed potatoes, I want gravy, I want sweet peas. I don't know, whatever your neck of the woods are, whatever your cuisine is, okay? We all have different tastes and different desires in food. But just imagine, you still have to go to the market, you have to purchase the food, you have to chop, chop, chop, you have to put it together. Are you starting to get the picture of what I'm talking about? It's a process, right? But guess what? I have to put it into action, right? I have to chop it up, I have to put it in the pan, I have to put it in the oven. Everything has a process, step by step. And this is the same thing that applies to the realm of faith. You need to have a plan designed by God. You have to have a plan directed by God. You know, Romans chapter 8, verse 28 says, "And we know that all things God works for the good of those who love him. You have been called according to his purpose." Faith trusts that God is working for our ultimate good, even in trials, even in hardships, even when we're fighting against spiritual warfare and invisible forces, even when we don't have understanding to what is happening at that time when we're going through something severe. That is called faith, my dearly beloved. Yes, when you're facing these difficulties, you have to be able to press in. You have to believe in the Word of God that you're not going to falter in your faith. You're not going to faint. You're not going to stumble. You're not going to let yourself be swayed from the right to the left. You're not going to let yourself lose ground. You're going to sink your heels, your feet, and you're going to say, "I'm going to do whatever it takes to get my answer." Hallelujah. That is faith in action. When everything else is contrary, when you see everything rearing its ugly head, you have to have faith that moves beyond the impossible. 2 Corinthians 5:7 says, "We walk by faith, not by sight." This is not a walk for the faint of heart. If you have unbelief, I tell you right now in the name of God, you have to cast out that spirit of doubt. You have to cast out that spirit of unbelief. God cannot move where there is doubt, unbelief. You know that even in the New Testament, when he was going to pray for a girl, he walked into that room, but before he performed a miracle, he asked several people to walk out of that room. You wonder, you say, why? Because probably those who were inside of the room, maybe they didn't have that measure of faith. Sometimes you have to walk alone in order to receive the miracle that God has for you. Because if you have heavy weight around you and you are surrounded by naysayers, if you are surrounded by people who cast a shadow of a doubt, you're not going to receive what God has for you. Amen? So we walk by faith, not by sight. Amen? You must believe in the Word of God. If you receive a negative report from the doctor, okay, and you receive a negative report by others, and you have negativity surrounding you, you have to cut it out in the name of Jesus. You have to be a person that is optimistic. You have to see with the eyes of faith. You have to confess with your mouth. And I'm not talking about being delusional. And I'm not talking about name it and claim it.
Okay, because we live in a fallen world. And things happen to good people. But if you want to receive the things of God, you have to believe the report of God. Amen? I know that God is more than able to meet our needs. What about you, my dear friends? Do you believe that God is able to do more and abundantly? You know, when the three Hebrew men, they were young, right? When they were before Nebuchadnezzar, okay, a wicked king in the Old Testament, he wanted that they would worship him. He wanted that they would obey the decree that he had set forth as a mandate that everybody had to kneel down and give worship to the king. But these were three Hebrew young men. They said, "We will not do it." And they were threatened. They were threatened. The king said, "If you don't obey me, I will throw you into that fiery furnace." But they said, "Oh king, if God rescues us, then he will do it. If we perish, we perish." Oh, that's putting your faith into action. Hallelujah. This is the kind of faith that I am talking about. Nobody promised you a rose garden. There's going to be hardships. We live in a fallen world. The world is corrupted by sin. But we must believe that God is a rewarder, hallelujah, of those who diligently seek him. Hebrews chapter 11, verse 6 says, "But without faith, it is impossible to please him. For he that cometh to God must believe that he is. That he is a rewarder of them that diligently seek him." Perk up your ears and listen to what the Spirit of God is saying. You can't be like a spiritual, wave of the sea being tossed about, going back and forth, floundering in your faith. One day you believe, the next day you don't believe. Because the circumstances have you with doubt and unbelief. You must believe that God is able to meet your needs. You must believe that God is able to bring deliverance to your life. You must believe that God is able to resolve your problems. Are you believing in the circumstances more than the written word of God? Then you need to break that mindset. You need to walk by faith. This walk is by faith. We are not called by the standards of the world. Hallelujah. No, we're not. So it's time that you change your mindset. It's time that you walk in the promises of God, and that you confess the word, and that you apply it to your life daily. Hallelujah. Yes, for the glory of God. Hallelujah. Hey, if you want to contact me, get a pen. 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If you can't find me that way, go to wrmi.net. Look for programming and look for Standing in the Gap Ministries. Be blessed. Hallelujah. Amen.

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Hello, and welcome to Viva Miami on WRMI. I'm Jeff White. Let's look at some of the people who've been writing to us lately from around the world, starting in Scottsdale, Arizona, with Brennan Lamont, who heard us on 9455 kilohertz with fair reception. Thank you for your report and QSL card. We have a report from someone who does a regular program here on WRMI, Radio Mystery for Joy, Raphael Voidy in Dax, France, who heard reported hearing WaveScan on 9455 kilohertz via a QESDR in the United States. Says, I can't wait to listen when I have free time to the next shows of WaveScan. We've been getting a lot of reports on WaveScan lately because we're offering a special QSL card showing the various presenters that you hear on the WaveScan program. And a lot of people have been writing in for that QSL, so I'll be mentioning some of them here. Richard Byerly, hello. If you're listening in Imperial, Missouri, we have a problem. Your QSL card that we sent to you was returned by the Postal Service. Insufficient address. And I see why here. You didn't give us a street address, just Imperial, Missouri, and the zip code, which we thought maybe that'll be good enough to get it to you, but I guess not. So if you're listening, get in touch with us and let us know your street address, and we'll be glad to resend you this WRMI QSL card. Here's a letter postmarked in Monaco, and very interesting, a stamp from Monaco showing the Pope. From Christian Guibaudot, who is actually in Tende, France, very near Monaco. He says, hello from France. It's always a pleasure to listen to WaveScan. Most of the time I listen on the web, but yesterday I tried again on shortwave. The signal from Reach Beyond Australia was good. Yes, that program is relayed via Reach Beyond Australia as well as on WRMI. He says, by the way, can you send me the full schedule for the shortwave transmissions of WaveScan? I'm sorry we don't have a list of them, but WaveScan is broadcast on various times and frequencies on WRMI, also on Reach Beyond Australia a couple of times a week, also from IRRS, Italian Radio Relay Service in Italy, and WWCR in Tennessee. We will try to prepare perhaps a schedule, although the times and days and times and frequencies are constantly changing, but check our WRMI schedule online and you'll see many of them. Okay, just go to WRMI.net, then click on programming. Christian's report was for WaveScan on 15400 kilohertz from Australia at 1330 UTC using his Sanjan ATS-909X receiver. Good to hear from you, Christian. He's been a long-time listener, I know, of WRMI. We've met him at a couple of European DX Council conferences over the years, I know, as well. Here's someone else who has a program on WRMI, Andy Maggiorotti, who has a program, I Love Italy. And I'm mentioning this because he sends us a postcard from Greece, from Crete. And he says, I've just returned from the beautiful island of Crete. I wanted to send you a reception report directly from Crete, but unfortunately I only figured out during the last few days how to mail postcards and letters. So I'm sending you this postcard after returning home to Italy. Even while on vacation, I simply could not resist turning on my radio. On July 23rd at 04:30 UTC, while staying in Paralia Curna on the island of Crete, I tuned to WRMI on 15770 kHz. Your signal reached Greece from Okeechobee, Florida, after traveling more than 9,500 kilometers with an excellent SINPO 55444. At the time, WRMI was broadcasting program in Russian, followed by pop music.
It was another memorable listening experience and confirmed once again the excellent coverage of WRMI. During my stay, I listened to your wonderful station several more times. As always, WRMI remains my favorite station and the one that allows me to produce my own program. I love Italy. Reception conditions were very similar to those I experienced here in Italy. During the middle of the night and early morning hours, reception was very good, while before local midnight, the signal became much weaker. I imagine this is due to shortwave propagation and weather conditions. And yes, we do want to mention that Andy's program, I Love Italy, is on WRMI several times each week, different times and frequencies as well. Check the schedule online and you'll find I Love Italy. Crete was a wonderful experience, he says. Besides its crystal clear sea and the kindness of its people, I was fascinated by the many traces of Italian history that can still be found there. For more than four centuries, much of the island belonged to the Republic of Venice. Walking through Chania on Crete, with its magnificent Venetian harbor, lighthouse, and old shipyards, or visiting Heraklion and its impressive Venetian fortress of Kul, I truly felt the connection between Greece and Italy. I also had the opportunity to visit the famous Pink Beach of Elafonisi and the peaceful area of Paralia Corna near Lake Kornas, the island's only natural lake. There are places of extraordinary beauty that I will always remember. Along with this postcard from Crete, I'm enclosing a small holy card of Saint Contardo d'Este, the patron saint of Broni, my hometown in Italy, from where I produce my radio programs. May Saint Contardo intercede for you, our beloved WRMI, and all of your staff. This month is dedicated to Saint Contardo. Here in Broni, on what we affectionately call the Monte di San Contardo, although it's actually a collegiate church, a special holy mass is celebrated in his honor. It's a beautiful religious service filled with prayer, silence, and meditation. The priest's voice, carried through loudspeakers across the hillside, echoes over the magnificent panorama of the Otrepo Pavese, the city of Pavia, and on clear days, even Milan. It's an experience of profound peace and deep emotion. May Saint Contardo watch over you, bless your family, protect WRMI, and greet you for every good thing. Thank you for keeping shortwave radio alive around the world. It's an honor for me to be part of the WRMI family with I Love Italy. I hope to continue this wonderful adventure for many years to come. And Andy sends us some information on the chapel on the Mount of Saint Contardo. The people of Broni simply call it the Chapel on the Hill. It stands on the spot where Saint Contardo used to withdraw in prayer during his stay in Broni. A building on the hill is mentioned as early as 1623 under the name Casa Erema, although it's not certain that it refers to the same chapel. The first reliable information about the current structure appears between 1818 and 1848. In the register of the Church of San Pietro, on June 12, 1833, there's an entry noting 8 days of work by a mason and his assistant. At that

Here in 1850, a fine wooden statue of the saint, costing 300 lire, was placed, replacing an earlier one. In 1910, Monsignor Albuzzi donated a bell to the chapel. It was later removed due to water infiltration that damaged Gambini's frescoes, which were subsequently restored by lawyer Canepa. During the patronal festivities in August, the chapel on the hill is visited with devotion by many pilgrims, while at night a luminous cross above it makes it visible from afar. On the occasion of the 800th anniversary of the birth of St. Guintardo, 1216 to 2016, the interior was restored, covering part of its original decorations and devotional elements. Very interesting there. Thank you, Andy Mangiarotti, in Broni, Oltrepo Pavese, in Italy. And tune into his program, I Love Italy, here on WRMI. All the way over to Japan now, Asai Yuto in Aichi-ken, Japan. Heard us on 15770 at 1300 UTC with a special program in Japanese, the Radio Mystery Theater, produced by Martin Dawson in Newfoundland, not Newfoundland, but in Prince Edward Island in Canada. He heard it via a Kiwi SDR in Calgary, Alberta, with a 44444 SINPO. The reception quality was excellent, he says. Listening to this radio drama made me feel that we need to rethink how we treat insects. And that's interesting because it was a program about, it's a mystery program, sort of almost a horror program about insects taking over. So thank you, Asai Yuto, for your report from Japan. Here's another one from Japan. Oh, this is from Sakai Obara in Niigata, Japan. And he heard us, he heard Wavescan via Reach Beyond Australia on 17650 kilohertz at 2230 UTC with his SINPO 45444. Nice signal, he says, on his Sony ICF5800. And he would like that special QSL card of Wavescan. And he says, perhaps Yukiko Tsuji already mentioned, but I will be taking over her duty from the next year. Yes, indeed. Yukiko has been our regular Japanese DX reporter on Wavescan once a month for years and years and years now. And Sakai, who says he's 64 years old, is going to be taking over that job, unpaid job, as of next year. So we'll be hearing him regularly once a month on Wavescan. Thank you, Sakai Obara. Now to a good friend of ours, Tom Gavaris. And Tom is in Medina, Minnesota. And he heard Wavescan, says, I enjoy Wavescan very much and look forward to listening weekly both on air and via your podcast. I know Tom for many, many, many years now, decades. We used to attend ANARC, Association of North American Radio Clubs, conventions together, radio listening meetings throughout the United States and Canada. Now, let's go to Dr. Gerald Callinger in Vienna, Austria, who heard us on his Lextronix E1 receiver, 1900 UTC on 15770. Thank you very much, all of you, for writing to us, and you can do so by writing to us at info@wrmi.net or radiomiami9@gmail.com. 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
1: So, in verse 26, he reveals something unusual to Daniel. It states, "And after 62 weeks shall Messiah be cut off, but not for himself. The people of the prince that shall come shall destroy the city and the sanctuary, and the end thereof shall be with a flood, and unto the end of the war desolations are determined." So, ladies and gentlemen, we see that after the second temple is built, Messiah will come, but he will die. After his death, the temple will be destroyed. That temple was destroyed by the Romans in 70 AD. This means that Messiah had to come and die before the destruction of the second temple in 70 AD. Notice in verse 26, he did not die for himself. And the reason for that is because he's not a sinner. That's why. What does this mean? His death was for others. Others? Yes, others. You and I and everybody in the world. Whoever was born or whoever will be born. He died for the world. He shed his blood to pay the penalty of our sins. What is the penalty? The penalty is to spend eternity in a place called a lake of fire. You say, "I don't believe that." Well, that's your problem. You don't believe the Bible. Just believe the Bible. If you believe the Bible, you'll be scared to death. See, that's the problem with people. That's why they're not turning from their false religion or from even their humanism. You know, humanism has been classified as a religion. Yeah, it's a religion of self. And you're going to let your pride send you to a devil's hell simply because you don't believe it. Well, that's your choice. But we don't want you to go there. And Jesus Christ died on an old rugged cross that you wouldn't have to go there. And the bottom line, ladies and gentlemen, is the reason why people go to hell is because they do not believe the Bible. You see, if they believed the Bible, they would not want to go to a place called hell. Let's just be frank about it. Who wants to believe there is a hell? I mean, nobody wants to believe that. And people are debating it and have debated it. But if it wasn't in the Bible, how could anybody believe it, right? It's in the Bible. It's God's word. It's God's only revelation to man. And the reason why it's mentioned so many times over and over and over and over again is because God loves us. Amen? John 3:16, "For God so loved the world that he gave his only begotten son." Who is that? Jesus Christ, the Jewish Messiah, that he gave his only begotten son to whosoever. That means you, whoever you are, who's ever listening to me, whether you're Jewish, whether you're not Jewish, should not perish, but have everlasting life. But you have to believe. You have to put your trust. You have to put your eternity into the hands of the one who paid for your sins. You say, how can I understand that? Well, you might be on an airplane right now listening to this as a podcast. You might be listening live on the airplane. My question to you is, you don't have any guarantee that airplane is going to take you to wherever you're going, but you exercise some faith that that plane has left at that particular time and has gotten to that particular destination time and time again, right? So you're not going to tell me that, you know, you can trust going into a plane to get to that final destination. You can't trust the Word of God. You can't trust the Bible. You can't trust the Word of God.
0: 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Whether you're here in the United States, Israel, or some other part of the world, we would like to show our appreciation to those who are listening. We have an audio CD we would like to send you entitled, The Jew and the Little Black Book. This is a live recording of Dr. Freed giving his testimony how that at 17 years old, after coming back to New York City to mourn the death of his uncle, Rabbi Shepherd Bam, he found a complete Old and New Testament that had been given to his late uncle many years prior. Him finding this Bible ultimately led him to finding Jesus Christ as his Messiah. This audio CD will be very uplifting and enlightening regardless of your background. And all you have to do is give us a call or write to us, and we will send you this CD absolutely free of charge, just as our way of saying thank you for listening. 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Once again, that phone number is 844-644-4426. Or you can write to us at P.O. 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
1: In Genesis 49:10, another incredible messianic prophecy. I mean, all the messianic prophecies are incredible. But there are some of the messianic prophecies that are, I guess, highlight certain parts of our discussion in a very powerful way. So in Genesis 49:10, we have another account where the scriptures reveal to us the time of the Messiah's coming. Now, before we examine Genesis chapter 49:10, I want to examine more deeply the time frame of Daniel chapter 9. Which, by the way, you can find this very well noted in our Hebrew English Prophecy Edition New Covenant. Now, if you're a Jewish person listening to the sound of my voice, I want to offer that to you, and we'll send it to you free of charge. And I won't even charge you shipping. It'll be a true gift. I mean, that's what a gift is, right? If I give you a gift, you don't pay for it. A section in that New Covenant that devotes the calculations of Daniel chapter 9's prophecy, the timetable when Messiah was to come. And it falls right there in the same time that Jesus Christ came the first time, like 2,000-something years ago. If you want to see those calculations, they're very, very clear. We guarantee that within 10 plus or minus years of those calculations, Messiah had to come. So in other words, if it wasn't the Lord Jesus Christ, then who was it? Because he already came, ladies and gentlemen. He already came. Do you understand? Jesus Christ has already come. The Messiah has already come. If it's not Jesus Christ, then the Messiah came, whoever he is. One of the greatest statisticians of all times. I mention this as often as I can. Said that the odds of somebody fulfilling just one of the over 300 messianic prophecies would be like flying over the state of Texas and throwing out a 25-cent coin, landing the plane, trying to find out where that coin is. That's the probability. That is the odds of somebody fulfilling just one messianic prophecy. You know what, ladies and gentlemen? Jesus Christ fulfilled over 100. In fact, he fulfilled every one of those messianic prophecies about the first coming, every one of them, to a T. Now, he hasn't fulfilled all of them yet because the rest of them have to do with the second coming. Lord knows the second coming is right around the corner. Are you ready?
0: 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That is the last week of the month of May. The Hope of Israel National Conference is a prophecy-focused meeting with an old-time revival spirit. Some of the topics covered during the conference will be the high priest's garments, blowing of the shofar, the mystery of the Jewish prayer shawl, prophetic feast days of Israel, and this all-important question, is America in Bible prophecy? For more information and to make reservations, you can go to the conference website at www.rapture.today. Once again, that is the word rapture, R-A-P-T-U-R-E, rapture.today. This is truly a meeting you do not want to miss. Mark your calendar, May the 24th to the 28th. That is the last Monday to Friday of the month of May. And now, here is our radio host, Dr. K. Daniel Freed, as he continues this very special segment of the broadcast, looking at past U.S. presidents and what they thought of the Jewish people and the nation of Israel.
1: Richard Nixon has said that the United States stands by its friends. Israel is one of its friends of peace. The United States is prepared to supply military equipment necessary to support the efforts of friendly governments like Israel's to defend the safety of their people. This was a speech that he gave to the World Zionist Organization. Richard Nixon also said, Americans admire a people who can scratch a desert and produce a garden. Yes, I agree. The Israelis have shown qualities that Americans identify with: guts, patriotism, idealism, a passion for freedom. I have seen it. I know. I believe that. We have been through some difficult times together, and I can only say that the friendship that we have for this nation, the respect and the admiration we have for the people of this nation, their courage, their tenacity, their firmness in the face of very great odds, is one that makes us proud to stand with Israel, as we have in the past in times of trouble, and now to work with Israel in a better time, a time that we trust will be a time of peace. These were remarks that he gave on a presidential trip to Israel in June 16, 1974. We're going to look at President Gerald Ford, 1974-1976. President Ford had said, the United States has been proud of its association with the State of Israel. We shall continue to stand with Israel. We are committed to Israel's survival and security. The United States, for a quarter of a century, has had an excellent relationship with the State of Israel. We have cooperated in many, many fields in your security, in the well-being of the Middle East, and in leading what we all hope is a lasting peace throughout the world. These are remarks that President Ford made while he was welcoming the Prime Minister Yitzhak Rabin to the United States back in September the 10th, 1974. He also said, America must and will pursue friendship with all nations, but this will never be done at the expense of America's commitment to Israel. A strong Israel is essential to a stable peace in the Middle East. Our commitment to Israel will meet the test of American steadfastness, fairness, and resolve. My administration will not be found wanting. The United States will continue to help Israel provide for her security. My dedication to Israel's future goes beyond its military needs to as far higher a priority, the need for peace. My commitment to the security and future of Israel is based upon basic morality as well as enlightened self-interest. Our role in supporting Israel honors our own heritage. Yes, indeed. President Ford had some pretty nice things to say about Israel, didn't he? Say a hearty amen, even if it hurts. Now we look at Jimmy Carter, who was the president of the United States, 1976 to 1980. President Jimmy Carter was another Democrat. And I want to just say that even back in those days, whether you was a Democrat or Republican, most of those who were represented by those two parties were very favorable to Israel. The majority were. And they were patriots of the United States, of America as well. But I'm afraid to say in these days, a lot of that commitment that was made for well over 100-something years is starting to dwindle, and that's very dangerous for America, because do not forget what God said in Genesis chapter 12, verse 3. He did say, now, I'll curse him that curses thee. And I will tell you right now, whether you're the president of the United States, whether you're a governor of one of the states of the United States, it would behoove you, do not mess with Israel. I've covered a lot of territory on that. You don't have to agree with everything they do, but don't you be outspoken against them, because you will provoke the wrath of God upon America. Jimmy Carter knew also. He knew at that particular time. I'm sorry to report that Jimmy Carter turned against Israel in his latter years. He has not been a good boy, let's put it that way, when it comes to his politics. He started to compromise about everything he says here, and I'm going to quote now a news conference that he made in May the 12th, 1977. This is what Jimmy Carter said before he got brainwashed otherwise. Okay, this is what he said. We have a special relationship with Israel. It's absolutely crucial that no one in our country or around the world ever doubt that our number one commitment in the Middle East is to protect the right of Israel to exist permanently, and to exist in peace. It's a special relationship. And then he said here a few days ago, in a conversation with about 30 members of the House of Representatives, I said that I would rather commit suicide than hurt Israel. That's what Jimmy Carter said. Boy, he ate those words. I'm telling you, he's done a lot to hurt Israel in the last few years of his life. But he went on to say back in 1977, I think many of them realize the two concepts are not incompatible. If I should ever hurt Israel, which I won't, I'm sorry, Jimmy Carter, you have hurt Israel in the latter days of your life. But he went to say, I think political suicide would automatically result, because it is not only our Jewish citizens who have this deep commitment to Israel, but there is an overwhelming support throughout the nation, because there is a common bond of commitment to the same principles of openness and freedom and democracy and strength and courage that ties us together in an irrevocable way. My soul. That was great speech he made to the Democratic National Committee in October 20. You know what? Why don't they read that now in the Democratic Party? Get up there and do that. Come on now. Come on, Democrats. Get with the program. He went on to say, we have a commitment to the preservation of Israel as a nation, to the security of Israel, the right of the Israeli people who have suffered so much to live in peace that is absolutely permanent and unshakable. The ties that bind the people of the United States and the people of Israel together, the ties of blood, kinship, ties of history, ties of common religious beliefs, the dream, centuries old, of the founding of the new nation of Israel have been realized. But the dream that the new nation of Israel should be guaranteed a right to live in peace has not yet been realized for its people and those who love Israel around the world. Peace can come from a guarantee of security, and our staunch friendship for Israel will continue to be a major element in this foundation for progress. This is what he said in the White House on March the 21st, 1978. He said in a press conference at the Illinois State Legislature, May 26, 1978, the special relationship between the United States and Israel still stands. Our total commitment to Israel's security and our hope for peace is still preeminent among all the other considerations that our nation has in the Middle East. But there need be no concern among the Israeli people, nor among Jews in this country, that our nation has changed or turned away from Israel. President Jimmy Carter at the time said also, I would like to emphasize in the strongest possible terms, our close relationship with Israel is in the moral and the strategic interests of the United States. There is a mutual relationship, and there is a mutual benefit, and there is a mutual commitment, almost sound like a preacher, huh? Which has been impressed very deeply in my mind, and also in the minds of the leaders of my government and the government of Israel. And I will continue to work with the leaders of Israel to strengthen even further our common commitments and our common goals. We know that in a time of crisis, we can count on Israel. And the people of Israel know that in a time of crisis, they can count on the United States because Israel's security is so closely linked to the security of the United States of America.
0: You have been listening to the Hope of Israel Baptist broadcast with Dr. K. Daniel Freed, and we pray that today's program has been an encouragement to you. If it has, please contact us and let us know you're listening. If you are of Jewish descent and would like to know more about the new covenant prophesied in the book of Jeremiah chapter 31, or maybe you're curious as to why true Bible-believing Christians have always supported Israel, please contact us. As a token of our love and appreciation, we would like to give you a beautifully bound Hebrew-English New Covenant referred to as the New Testament. This Prophecy Edition Bible will be a great addition to your library, and it will help you understand why those who believe in Yeshua HaMashiach, the Lord Jesus Christ, have always loved, supported, and prayed for Israel. Now, if you're writing to let us know you're listening, or if you're requesting one of these beautiful Hebrew-English New Covenants, you may do so by going to our website, www.hopeofisrael.net. That's hopeofisrael.net. 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Please tune in again at this same time as we stand with Israel and proclaim truth from God's precious word.

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On this edition, recorded October 1st, Argentina, Brazil, Burkina Faso, Canada, Cuba, Eswatini, Ethiopia, Finland, France, Germany, International Vacuum, Japan, Korea South, Luxembourg, Mali, Morocco, North America, Peru, Philippines, Scotland, Solomon Islands, Taiwan, Thailand, UK, USA, Vanuatu, and the Propagation Outlook. Standard disclaimer, let us begin with some South American pirates. Argentina, A 149, heard by Lucio Tavio Bogovic in Brazil, on 6935, September 23rd at 2318, with a song in English. And the rest are from Brazil. Ron Howard reports using a remote in São Paulo State, September 27th at 2140. That frequency previously reported 4915, relaying Super Radio Chupi, but not this time. It was not parallel to their stream, so he wonders what is it this time. Lucio replies at 2255, September 17th. That was Radio Anos 80, or 80s Years Radio, according to their information. But it goes on that it seems to be a clandestine or a pirate, which relays some stations besides Super Radio Chupi of Rio on the 30th of September. On the 14th, it was Radio JB FM, and now this web radio. And on 5900 via shortwave bulletin, Jack Widner in Pennsylvania says he heard over a month ago and recorded it. The station on 5900 is Radio Casa. Friend helped him identify it. It was Radio Casa Sertaneja, or home of country music, giving the AM frequency of 1100, where I see it's not listed, and shortwave on 5900. Website is RadioCasaSertaneja.net. Their website is very informative. He says he could not hear it via the remote on 1100, but on the website they do refer to some shortwave listeners. Manuel Mendez in Spain heard on 6150 Radio Saturno in Belo Horizonte, Brazil, at 0441 to 0539 UT, September 27th. With a time check as 1:55 at 0455 UT and IDs Radio Saturno. Wolfgang Büschel measured the frequency exactly, and this might help because it's considerably off, 6149.946. And one more on 7805 Radio Fazenda in Goiânia, remote reception by someone in Asian DX Review. Then a report via email to radiofazenda@hotmail.com led to a full-data colorful QSL card received 4 months later. About the status of Radio Nacional Amazonia on 6180 and 11780 in Brazil, Paul Walker in Wyoming reports in NASFA, I contacted the Ombudsman's Office at the Ministry of External Affairs regarding the reduced schedule of RNA on shortwave, concerned about them losing access to many North American listeners, and why getting back to normal is important, and proposed a partial restoration of the full schedule. They are required to reply, and this is what they said. We inform you that the schedule will remain as currently practiced until the end of 2026. The expectation is that in 2027, broadcasts will return to their usual times as requested. And Paul Walker adds, my happy place after work was going to the park, sitting down and listening to them via shortwave in Wyoming. The magic of radio waves got me interested in radio more than 30 years ago. It is well known that their shortwave transmitters are 50 years old because of technical problems and high energy costs. That was the reason for reduced service, and there have been numerous breakdowns in the last several years. Mike Cooper forwards a story from AFP via NAMPA.org. Sahel juntas launch Russia-backed TV to fight imperialists, dated 29 September. Burkina Faso, Mali, and Niger
have launched a joint TV channel as part of a 300-run nation struggle for hearts and minds against a Western media they accuse of being imperialist. Russia-backed Tafuk TV, that's T-A-F-O-U-K, is another battleground in the Sahelian country's campaign against the West since the trio fell to military coups between 2020 and 2023. Canada, Eric Flodain forwards a story from CBC News. Bishnoi-linked gang tied to extortion threats against BC radio station, which is known as 1200 AM Swift. The gang is called Hood 420. Documents obtained by CBC News identify a suspect in a brazen shooting and extortion campaign a year ago against an outspoken Surrey BC radio station. And there have been similar cases in Ontario and Alberta. This long story never properly identifies the radio station. The NRC AM log shows on 1200 it's CJRJ, 25 kilowatts. Licensed to Vancouver, address in Burnaby, BC, and not mentioning Surrey. Its format is ethnic and South Asian for 24 hours. An interesting frequency to monitor here in deep North America at night is 730 kilohertz. Although there are numerous U.S. 730s at night, almost all of them are under 500 watts, since it's basically a clear channel for Canada and Mexico. We often hear Spanish or Korean from the Metroplex, but if it's some other language and not French, what could it be? Here's something in English, September 29th at 0637 UT, playing country music, soon identifying as CKDM. That's in Dauphin, Manitoba, at 0655 UT. They also broadcast in Ukrainian, according to their website. Cuba non Radio Marti had been closing its shortwave frequencies at 06 UT, but on September 30th and October 1st, they were running at least 1 hour further, 0700 on 6030, 7335, 7365, and 7435. It's interesting that the 3.7 MHz band frequencies all arrive here at different strengths, even though they're supposedly all the same power and on the same azimuth toward Cuba. Furthermore, besides its own 1180 medium wave from the Florida Keys, Radio Marti is now relayed via a private Miami station on 1140. WQBA approached. It was once known as La Cubanissima, but before picking up Radio Marti, it had been in a Spanish soft adult contemporary music format, according to Wikipedia. That was since July 30th of last year. Anyhow, Terry Kruger says it's 24/7 relay of Marti, as heard by David Crawford, closer to it in Florida, who can get it in the daytime as well as at night. And he also got confirmation from Radio Marti that it started broadcasting on September 22nd via WQBA. Terry says, I've not noticed any legal local ID ever inserted on the air, but the canned Marti IDs, inserted several times an hour on shortwave, do include a reference to WQBA 1140. Iswatini, I've been hearing Transworld Radio's Tinkle Tinkle music box interval signal on two different frequencies before different services at about the same hour on two different days. On 9585, September 30th at 1454, just before Malagasy or Malgash, and 11875, October 1st at 1458, before Somali. Both of these are very likely to be long path reception. In DX Guides via DX Fanzine, Tony Rogers says, with Ethiopia heading towards internal conflict, it might be worth keeping an eye on possible resumption of shortwave broadcasts from Radio Ethiopia, especially if it wants to get its views into places like Tigray, Afar and Amhara regions, where local FM and medium wave transmitters may fall into the hands of opposition forces. During the last civil war, Radio Ethiopia was heard daily on 7110, mornings, middays, and evenings, last reported there in October of 2023. Of course, that's in an exclusive ham band, supposedly. Earlier, Radio Ethiopia was outside the ham band in Africa, as heard by Ron Howard back in 2018 at 1505 on 7236.55 variable. Furthermore, you may recall that neighboring Eritrea was also broadcasting in the ham bands on 7140
and 7181.55 as of the first day of 2018. Finland, from Shortwave Bulletin, Fyri Radio, will not be on the air Saturday, October 3rd, since the same person who runs that will instead be heard on the monthly broadcast of Scandinavian Weekend Radio. From Finland, it starts at 21 UT October 2nd on 1602, 6170, and 11690. France, in Asian DX Review, Susan Owensby, RFI's host of the Sound Kitchen, is retiring after 44 years as a broadcaster, she says, and we'll miss you all very much. I believe her program had not been on shortwave for some time, but was webcasting. The final edition was on 26 September. Mike Cooper forwards news from IFJ, the International Federation of Journalists. Victory for media pluralism as Deutsche Welle reversed a decision to abolish its Greek language service. This was announced on September 18th, but due to strong objections from the journalism community, it was reversed as of 25 September. Greek will continue on DW, but of course not on shortwave. Via Germany, here are the subjects for Uncle Bill Tilford's October programs. From the Isle of Music will be about the career of accordionist, bandleader, arranger, composer, and producer Eddie Gaitan, born in Argentina but moved to Cuba, with an impact on several styles of Cuban music. That's Friday, October 9th at 16 UT on 9670, repeating at 22 UT on 3955. And then 1 week later at the same times, Uncle Bill's Melting Pot, Friday, October 16th, featuring Quebecois, French-Canadian, and Cape Breton Celtic music. Channel 292 at 16 on 9670 and at 22 on 3955. International Vacuum, in reply to news about radio signals detected from a distant planet, Bill Tilford says, in addition to photobombing, visual ground-based astronomy, the satellite constellations like Starlink are starting to create significant radio frequency interference for ground-based radio observations globally. Since this is truly an international issue, I'm not optimistic about the future. It's ironic that some of the same guys bankrolling the tech are also degrading the science. And by Cooper Forward's news from RFI, radio frequencies vital to Earth observation must be protected. According to the United Nations, frequencies needed for weather forecasts, early warning systems, climate monitoring, and water management must be safeguarded against the growing threat of interference from emerging technologies, without going into great detail. Japan, it may be a bit too early to mention this, but via BCDX, we already have the planned B26 schedule for NHK, showing that their only English broadcast, which is at 14 to 1430 UT, will move from 11800 to 11920. It's 300 kilowatts aimed toward Southeast Asia. From SW Elling Post via shortwave bulletin, end of an era, Kyoto News Radio Fax Service discontinued. A Japanese company, it's been transmitting news via radio fax on shortwave. But this old technology is no longer necessary for some ships who are now able to receive it via internet. It is via satellite. Kyoto News was the last company on the planet still sending bulletins by radio fax. With discontinuation of this, an era is coming to an end. Radio fax's days are numbered. Enjoy the few services that still exist before they disappear, unknown exactly when. Via International Vacuum, MF, HF, VHF, and Internet, World of Radio 2367, a non-commercial public service like our website, worldofradio.com. 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Box 1684, ENID, OK, 73702. Korea's in the British DX Club, Kwon Dae-gun in South Korea,
since following recent shortwave expansion to 24/7 via Tanang on September 26, Voice of America's Korean service has resumed its medium wave broadcast as of September 30th. These transmissions are via FEBC stations as follows, at 10 to 11 and 17 to 18 UT on 1566 from HLAZ, and at 14 to 22 UT on 1188 from HLKX. Luxembourg via BCDX, Bernd Zeiser reports that Radio Slovakia International is now carried via the Jungster Luxembourg transmitter on 6140. Half an hour each, according to the IV database, in German at 1330, in English at 1630, and in French at 17 UT. Mali, that rough noise blob, continues to replace modulation from Bamako on 5995 unpredictably. On September 28th at 06:53, the rough noise was being heard here. Rodney Johnson in Minnesota says on that date it started at 05:55. On September 29th, no signal to be heard by me at 06:27, but he says there had been rough noise beginning at 06:04, but it stopped at 06:19. And on September 30th, it was back to regular modulation, no rough noise, at 06:36. Morocco, in medium wave circle, Jorge, EA1FOV in Spain, reports on MEDI 1 long wave, 171 kHz. It was broadcasting regularly until the end of the first week in September, but it was not transmitting since at least the second week of September. And it was off the air when he checked September 29th at 1822, perhaps a faulty transmitter. North America, here are some more pirate logs on frequencies far outside the unofficial pirate band. In the NASFA Journal, 3305 a.m., Voice of the Sons of Liberty, until 2343 on September 9th, reported by Ross in Ontario, on 3375 USB, 77 LJS, at 0130 August 28th, heard by Johnston in Kentucky, on 4185 USB, WTPK at 1227, September 18th, also heard by Ross in Ontario, and 4770 USB, KEVL radio, at 0219 August 28th, by Johnston in Kentucky, and in the NASFA flash sheet, 4950 USB, WDOG at 0100 September 26th, by Taylor in Wisconsin, on 4955 USB, Mixed Radio International, at midnight 24, September 27th, by Taylor in Wisconsin. And on 6155 USB, Groovy Tunes Radio via Mixed Radio International, at midnight 26, September 27th, by Taylor in Wisconsin. And I also heard it September 27th at midnight 4 there on 6155 in the 49-meter band. Peru. Lucio Tavio Bogovic in Brazil reports Radio Logos reactivated from Chasuta on 4810. Heard with music at 0924 UT, September 27th. It had been off for some weeks. Philippines in Asian DX Review, Atsuiko Takazawa reports on contacting the VOA Tanang Relay in the Philippines about reception reports. They can be sent to OPN at usagm.gov. That's for the operations coordinator. Report on that station only. Not specifically requested, but audio files should be attached, hoping for a QSL response. Scotland. Tony Curry has died, C-U-R-R-I-E, via Mike Terry from the website radiosix.com. For the last 63 years, Tony owned and operated Radio 6 International, sadly passed away on the 26th of September at his home on the Isle of Lismore. His family are very grateful to the support they received from his many friends and colleagues in the broadcasting industry and beyond. Radio 6 International will continue, but for the present, with a slightly reduced service. The Random Play playlist will not be refreshed. The Lively Lounge has come to an end of its run. Midnight Rendezvous will continue, but with a variety of presenters. Richard Langley replies, listeners to Midnight Rendezvous for the past few weeks would know that Tony Curry was not well, as several different presenters
stepped in to produce and DJ the program. It's Saturdays at 22 UT on 1467 from Rumel, France, well heard via the remote in Holland. Solomon Islands, Lucio Otavio Pogovic in Brazil has been monitoring 5020 on September 24th. It was off when checked at 8:59 via the remote in Queensland. And there was an open carrier via that same remote on September 27th at 0843 and 0928. However, on the 25th and 26th of September, before and after 09 UT, it was on the air with talk and music, apparently received direct. Taiwan, Akiyoshi Taraoka in Japan, says according to RTI's Japanese service, they plan to broadcast the National Day celebration live on shortwave again this year on Double 10 Day, that's October 10th, UT Saturday at 02 to 03 UT in Japanese on 15625. He says it's also usually broadcast in English and Chinese as well, and he's inquiring about those schedulings. Akiyoshi Taraoka also reports that according to a post in X from a Japanese DXer, VOA is expected to officially resume operations from its Udomtani station in Thailand during the B26 season, in more than 10 languages possibly, but no specific details. There are tentative registrations for this in B26 HFCC. BBC World Service has a new frequency, 11645. Reported in ADX by Hao Zis. It began September 22nd at 22 to 24 UT via the UAE site, says Roger. However, Wolfgang Büschel says it's the Oman site, and this started early, already planned to make that change as of the B26 season. Johannan says it now replaces 13825 for the rest of A26. Voice of America in Korean has expanded to a 24/7 daily schedule. We already mentioned the relays on medium wave from South Korea, but from the Tanang Philippine site, here is the new full schedule via Kwandaegun in South Korea in the British DX Club. And it's 7 days a week, 24 hours a day in total. From midnight to 5 UT, 15140 and 17865. From 5 to 11, 12140 and 15640. 11 to 15, 12140. 15 to 22, 7500 and 9950. And 22 to midnight UT, 9950 and 15140. Bill Telford and I hope it's not all Trump all the time. From the Arizona Republic via Mike Cooper, Stephanie Murray reports, retiring Senator Tom Tillis understands that some people would like to see Kari Lake leave the country after two failed statewide campaigns and a troubled stint trying to dismantle Voice of America. But he's concerned that if Lake, a former Phoenix TV news anchor who lost two statewide bids for public office in Arizona, is confirmed to serve as U.S. ambassador to Jamaica, she could land in another government role closer to home. The outgoing Republican lawmaker from North Carolina is blocking Lake's confirmation to represent the U.S. in the Caribbean, he told Semaphore. There's some people saying, please let her go to Jamaica, but the reality is once she gets Senate confirmed, she could go other places in acting roles, and that's what I'm not going to allow, says Tillis. Via David Cole and Mike Cooper, a New York Times story of September 29th. VOA cuts hurt U.S. national interests, says an internal watchdog. Min-Yul Kim reports from Washington, internal watchdogs at the State Department say the

4:32, when someone was claiming that satellites are a hoax. They are all lies. There are no satellites up there. Communication is actually handled by cell towers and undersea cables. This wacko nonsense comes from a station calling itself Renegade Radio, according to its website, which also sells ammo at the station. The program may have been called What on Earth Happened? Rick Barton in Arizona continues monitoring his reactivated local on 1510 KFNN. He says they're having tech difficulties. It was off the air all day, or a dead carrier, the last weekend in September, Friday, Saturday, and Sunday. And then they were loud and clear at 4:30 p.m. local time. Sunday evening and all through the morning Monday, they were off again, but had Democracy Now at 4 p.m. local time. He says, we've been cheering the station on as there is no other AM here with a news talk format that is not one of the cloned Stepford Wives talk stations. And news about another 1510 station, WMEX in Boston. According to Lance Vinna at Radio Insight, it has closed down. By the way, despite its call letters, it was not a Mexican station, but oldies. Story via Peter Laws, IRCA, says it signs off for the final time. We do so with tremendous gratitude for everyone who came along for the ride. For the final time, this is WMEX signing off. Correction to an item I read last week about if you plan on shopping for a new or used car in the near future, I want to alert you to my recent car buying experience as it relates to the car radio. It was misattributed in the original source, in RCDX News. David Yossi says, it's my fault. It was not by Linda Brodsky, but by Bob Gallerstein of Morris Plains, New Jersey. On a related topic, NRCDX News also publishes from Inside Radio September 8th, World DAB radio push mirrors U.S. effort to keep AM in cars. It says World DAB and Broadcast Networks Europe are calling on European Union policymakers to strengthen provisions in the proposed Digital Networks Act, DNA, to ensure broadcast radio remains available in new vehicles sold across the EU. Radio Vanuatu made a schedule change effective October 1st. Instead of 3945, it's now on 5040, as heard by Lucio Tabibogovic in Brazil at 0833 and by Zaharis Nangas in Greece at 0728, presumably moving from 7260 around 0700. On September 30th, the night before, I barely detected a carrier at 0709 on 3945. The propagation outlook from SWPC issued September 28th. Geomagnetic field likely to be active October 4th to 6th, 21st, 23rd, and 24th. Unsettled October 7th, 8th, and 11th to 14th. Numerically, ANK indices peaking at 15 and 4 October 5th and 20 and 5 on October 22nd. Quietest dates of 5 and 2 or 8 and 3 until October 3rd, October 8th to 20th. Solar flux dipping to 90 October 4th and rising to a peak of only 102 by October 12th and 13th and down to 88 by October 24th. For much more info, consult our website, worldofradio.com. 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

0: You are listening to the Hope of Israel Baptist Broadcast, and we want to thank you so very much for joining us today. As we watch prophecy unfold on a daily basis, the world is searching for answers, and the nation of Israel needs true friends now more than ever before. 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
1: So, in verse 26, he reveals something unusual to Daniel. It states, "And after 62 weeks shall Messiah be cut off, but not for himself. The people of the prince that shall come shall destroy the city and the sanctuary, and the end thereof shall be with a flood, and unto the end of the war desolations are determined." So, ladies and gentlemen, we see that after the second temple is built, Messiah will come, but he will die. After his death, the temple will be destroyed. That temple was destroyed by the Romans in 70 AD. This means that Messiah had to come and die before the destruction of the second temple in 70 AD. Notice in verse 26, he did not die for himself. And the reason for that is because he's not a sinner. That's why. What does this mean? His death was for others. Others? Yes, others. You and I and everybody in the world, whoever was born or whoever will be born. He died for the world. He shed his blood to pay the penalty of our sins. What is the penalty? The penalty is to spend eternity in a place called a lake of fire. You say, "I don't believe that." Well, that's your problem. You don't believe the Bible. Just believe the Bible. If you believe the Bible, you'll be scared to death. See, that's the problem with people. That's why they're not turning from their false religion or from even their humanism. You know, humanism has been classified as a religion. Yeah, it's a religion of self. And you're going to let your pride send you to a devil's hell simply because you don't believe it. Well, that's your choice. But we don't want you to go there. And Jesus Christ died on an old rugged cross that you wouldn't have to go there. And the bottom line, ladies and gentlemen, is the reason why people go to hell is because they do not believe the Bible. You see, if they believed the Bible, they would not want to go to a place called hell. Let's just be frank about it. Who wants to believe there is a hell? I mean, nobody wants to believe that. And people are debating it and have debated it. But if it wasn't in the Bible, how could anybody believe it, right? It's in the Bible. It's God's word. It's God's only revelation to man. And the reason why it's mentioned so many times over and over and over and over again is because God loves us. Amen? John 3:16, "For God so loved the world that he gave his only begotten Son." Who is that? Jesus Christ, the Jewish Messiah. "That he gave his only begotten Son to whosoever." That means you. You, whoever you are, who's ever listening to me. Whether you're Jewish, whether you're not Jewish, should not perish, but have everlasting life. But you have to believe. You have to put your trust. You have to put your eternity into the hands of the one who paid for your sins. You say, how can I understand that? Well, you might be on an airplane right now listening to this as a podcast. You might be listening live on the airplane. My question to you is, you don't have any guarantee that airplane is going to take you to wherever you're going. But you exercise some faith that that plane has left at that particular time and has gotten to that particular destination time and time again, right? So you're not going to tell me that, you know, you can trust going into a plane to get to that final destination. You can't trust the Word of God? You can't trust the Bible? You can't trust the Word of God?
2: Thank
0: you for listening to the Hope of Israel Baptist Broadcast. Whether you're here in the United States, Israel, or some other part of the world, we would like to show our appreciation to those who are listening. We have an audio CD we would like to send you entitled, The Jew and the Little Black Book. This is a live recording of Dr. Freed giving his testimony how that at 17 years old, after coming back to New York City to mourn the death of his uncle, Rabbi Shepherd Bam, he found a complete Old and New Testament that had been given to his late uncle many years prior. Him finding this Bible ultimately led him to finding Jesus Christ as his Messiah. This audio CD will be very uplifting and enlightening regardless of your background, and all you have to do is give us a call or write to us, and we will send you this CD absolutely free of charge, just as our way of saying thank you for listening. Now, the phone number you can call to request your CD is 844-644-4426. Once again, that phone number is 844-644-4426. Or you can write to us at P.O. Box 1700, Powder Springs, Georgia, 30127. That's P.O. 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
1: In Genesis 49:10, another incredible messianic prophecy. I mean, all the messianic prophecies are incredible. But there are some of the messianic prophecies that are, I guess, highlight certain parts of our discussion in a very powerful way. So in Genesis 49:10, we have another account where the scriptures reveal to us the time of the Messiah's coming. Now, before we examine Genesis chapter 49:10, I want to examine more deeply the time frame of Daniel chapter 9. Which, by the way, you can find this very well noted in our Hebrew English Prophecy Edition New Covenant. Now, if you're a Jewish person listening to the sound of my voice, I want to offer that to you, and we'll send it to you free of charge, and I won't even charge you shipping. It'll be a true gift. I mean, that's what a gift is, right? If I give you a gift, you don't pay for it. A section in that New Covenant that devotes the calculations of Daniel chapter 9's prophecy, the timetable when Messiah was to come. And it falls right there in the same time that Jesus Christ came the first time, like 2,000 some years ago. If you want to see those calculations, they're very, very clear. We guarantee that within 10 plus or minus years of those calculations, Messiah had to come. So in other words, if it wasn't the Lord Jesus Christ, then who was it? Because he already came, ladies and gentlemen. He already came. Do you understand? Jesus Christ has already come. The Messiah has already come. If it's not Jesus Christ, then the Messiah came, whoever he is. One of the greatest statisticians of all times. I mention this as often as I can. Said that the odds of somebody fulfilling just one of the over 300 messianic prophecies would be like flying over the state of Texas and throwing out a 25-cent coin, landing the plane, trying to find out where that coin is. That's the probability. That is the odds of somebody fulfilling just one messianic prophecy. You know what, ladies and gentlemen? Jesus Christ fulfilled over 100. In fact, he fulfilled every one of those messianic prophecies about the first coming, every one of them, to a T. Now, he hasn't fulfilled all of them yet because the rest of them have to do with the second coming. Lord knows the second coming is right around the corner. Are you ready?
0: You are listening to the Hope of Israel Baptist Broadcast, and we would like to take this opportunity to invite you to our national conference, May the 24th to the 28th. That is the last week of the month of May. The Hope of Israel National Conference is a prophecy-focused meeting with an old-time revival spirit. Some of the topics covered during the conference will be the high priest's garments, blowing of the shofar, the mystery of the Jewish prayer shawl, prophetic feast days of Israel, and this all-important question, is America in Bible Prophecy. For more information and to make reservations, you can go to the conference website at www.rapture.today. Once again, that is the word rapture, R-A-P-T-U-R-E, rapture.today. This is truly a meeting you do not want to miss. Mark your calendar, May the 24th to the 28th. That is the last Monday to Friday of the month of May. And now, here is our radio host, Dr. K. Daniel Freed, as he continues this very special segment of the broadcast, looking at past U.S. presidents and what they thought of the Jewish people and the nation of Israel.
1: Richard Nixon has said that the United States stands by its friends. Israel is one of its friends of peace. The United States is prepared to supply military equipment necessary to support the efforts of friendly governments like Israel's to defend the safety of their people. This was a speech that he gave to the World Zionist Organization. Richard Nixon also said Americans admire a people who can scratch a desert and produce a garden. Yes, yes, I agree. The Israelis have shown qualities that Americans identify with: guts, patriotism, idealism, a passion for freedom. I have seen it. I know. I believe that. We have been through some difficult times together, and I can only say that the friendship that we have for this nation, the respect and admiration we have for the people of this nation, their courage, their tenacity, their firmness in the face of very great odds, is one that makes us proud to stand with Israel, as we have in the past in times of trouble, and now to work with Israel in a better time, a time that we trust will be a time of peace. These were remarks that he gave on a presidential trip to Israel in June 16, 1974. We're going to look at President Gerald Ford, 1974-1976. President Ford had said, "The United States has been proud of its association with the State of Israel. We shall continue to stand with Israel. We are committed to Israel's survival and security. The United States, for a quarter of a century, has had an excellent relationship with the State of Israel. We have cooperated in many, many fields in your security, in the well-being of the Middle East, and in leading what we all hope is a lasting peace throughout the world." These are remarks that President Ford made while he was welcoming the Prime Minister Yitzhak Rabin to the United States back in September the 10th, 1974. He also said, "America must and will pursue friendship with all nations, but this will never be done at the expense of America's commitment to Israel. A strong Israel is essential to a stable peace in the Middle East. Our commitment to Israel will meet the test of American steadfastness, fairness, and resolve. My administration will not be found wanting. The United States will continue to help Israel provide for her security. My dedication to Israel's future goes beyond its military needs to as far higher a priority, the need for peace. My commitment to the security and future of Israel is based upon basic morality as well as enlightened self-interest. Our role in supporting Israel honors our own heritage." Yes, indeed. President Ford had some pretty nice things to say about Israel, didn't he? Say a hearty amen, even if it hurts. Now we look at Jimmy Carter, who was the president of the United States, 1976 to 1980. President Jimmy Carter was another Democrat. And I want to just say that even back in those days, whether you was a Democrat or Republican, most of those who were represented by those two parties were very favorable to Israel. The majority were. And they were patriots of the United States, of America as well. But I'm afraid to say in these days, a lot of that commitment that was made for well over 100-something years is starting to dwindle, and that's very dangerous for America, because do not forget what God said in Genesis chapter 12, verse 3. He did say, "Now, I'll curse him that curses thee." And I will tell you right now, whether you're the President of the United States whether you're governor of one of the states of the United States, it would behoove you, do not mess with Israel. I've covered a lot of territory on that. You don't have to agree with everything they do, but don't you be outspoken against them, because you will provoke the wrath of God upon America. Jimmy Carter knew also. He knew at that particular time. I'm sorry to report that Jimmy Carter turned against Israel in his latter years. He has not been a good boy, let's put it that way, when it comes to his politics. He started to compromise about everything he says here, and I'm going to quote now a news conference that he made on May the 12th, 1977. This is what Jimmy Carter said before he got brainwashed otherwise. Okay, this is what he said. We have a special relationship with Israel. It's absolutely crucial that no one in our country or around the world ever doubt that our number one commitment in the Middle East is to protect the right of Israel to exist permanently, and to exist in peace. It's a special relationship. And then he said here a few days ago, in a conversation with about 30 members of the House of Representatives, I said that I would rather commit suicide than hurt Israel. That's what Jimmy Carter said. Boy, he ate those words. I'm telling you, he's done a lot to hurt Israel in the last few years of his life. But he went on to say back in 1977, I think many of them realize the two concepts are not incompatible. If I should ever hurt Israel, which I won't, I'm sorry, Jimmy Carter, you have hurt Israel in the latter days of your life. But he went to say, I think political suicide would automatically result, because it is not only our Jewish citizens who have this deep commitment to Israel, but there is an overwhelming support throughout the nation, because there is a common bond of commitment to the same principles of openness and freedom and democracy and strength and courage that ties us together in an irrevocable way. My soul. That was a great speech he made to the Democratic National Committee in October 20. You know what? Why don't they read that now in the Democratic Party? Get up there and do that. Come on now. Come on, Democrats. Get with the program. He went on to say, we have a commitment to the preservation of Israel as a nation, to the security of Israel, the right of the Israeli people who have suffered so much to live in peace that is absolutely permanent and unshakable. The ties that bind the people of the United States and the people of Israel together, the ties of blood, kinship, ties of history, ties of common religious beliefs, the dream, centuries old, of the founding of the new nation of Israel have been realized. But the dream that the new nation of Israel should be guaranteed a right to live in peace has not yet been realized for its people and those who love Israel around the world. Peace can come from a guarantee of security, and our staunch friendship for Israel will continue to be a major element in this foundation for progress. This is what he said in the White House on March the 21st, 1978. He said in a press conference at the Illinois State Legislature, May 26, 1978, the special relationship between the United States and Israel still stands. Our total commitment to Israel's security and our hope for peace is still preeminent among all the other considerations that our nation has in the Middle East. But there need be no concern among the Israeli people, nor among Jews in this country, that our nation has changed or turned away from Israel. President Jimmy Carter at the time said also, I would like to emphasize in the strongest possible terms our close relationship with Israel is in the moral and the strategic interests of the United States. There is a mutual relationship, and there is a mutual benefit, and there is a mutual commitment, almost sound like a preacher, huh? Which has been impressed very deeply in my mind, and also in the minds of the leaders of my government and the government of Israel. And I will continue to work with the leaders of Israel to strengthen even further our common commitments and our common goals. We know that in a time of crisis, we can count on Israel. And the people of Israel know that in a time of crisis, they can count on the United States, because Israel's security is so closely linked to the security of the United States of America.
0: You have been listening to the Hope of Israel Baptist broadcast with Dr. K. Daniel Freed, and we pray that today's program has been an encouragement to you. If it has, please contact us and let us know you're listening. If you are of Jewish descent and would like to know more about the new covenant prophesied in the book of Jeremiah chapter 31, or maybe you're curious as to why true Bible-believing Christians have always supported Israel, please contact us. As a token of our love and appreciation, we would like to give you a beautifully bound Hebrew-English new covenant referred to as the New Testament. This Prophecy Edition Bible will be a great addition to your library, and it will help you understand why those who believe in Yeshua HaMashiach, the Lord Jesus Christ, have always loved, supported, and prayed for Israel. 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
1: Good evening and Shavua Tov. This is Nomi Segal with a look at some of the stories we covered this week. On our program, the thwarted hijacking of a Fly Dubai flight, the state of Israel-Europe relations, the U.S. announces the conclusion of its operation against ISIS in Iraq, taking a look at the upcoming Knesset election, and addressing anti-Semitism along the sidelines of the UN General Assembly. Let's begin. Prime Minister Benjamin Netanyahu this week praised the pilot and passengers of a Dubai-Tel Aviv-Fly Dubai flight with averting catastrophe after they overpowered a co-pilot who attacked the captain of the flight and tried to crash the aircraft, forcing a diversion and emergency landing in Saudi Arabia. Passengers described rushing the cockpit after the plane suddenly plummeted as concerned family members gathered at Ben Gurion Airport to hear news of what was happening. Yasmin Ohayon, whose daughter Miriam was on the flight, told reporters that her daughter told her she heard screaming, saw a man pull out a knife, and force the pilot to the floor with blood everywhere.
2: My daughter, she was in the fly to from Dubai to Israel. She came from Bangkok, Thailand. And she called me now, maybe 20 minutes ago. And she told me she was thinking she's going. She said they heard voices or a chakot. Somebody asked for help. He was in Tayaf. Where is the Tayaf? Pilot, yes. He's screaming, help, help, help. The plane start to lose control. So all the people, they scream, they think they are going. And after a few minutes, two other pilots, they took the shlita, the control, and a few Israelis, they ran away to the guy. He took a knife and tried to kill the pilot. They take his hand and put him on the floor. There was a lot of blood around. She said it's crazy, crazy time. It's very hard to explain what happened there, but it was big stress. And after the plane start to go down and the things are going to to crash, yeah. And now they are the land in Saudi. The people in stress, shocked, sure.
1: Yasmin Ohayon, whose daughter Miriam was on the flight. All of the passengers on the flight returned to Israel on Wednesday evening. Israel's Ministry of Foreign Affairs announced this week that the Dutch diplomats working with the Palestinian Authority will be expelled from Israel within a week. The move followed imposition of sanctions against products made in Israeli settlements, which came into effect in the Netherlands last month and are being strictly enforced. Some Israeli travelers arriving in the Netherlands reported their bags being searched by customs for items from those areas. Reporter Mark Weiss spoke about the state of Israel-Europe relations with Dr. Maya Sion Tzidkiyahu from the Mitvim Institute.
3: We are talking with Dr. Maya Sion Tzidkiyahu, the Director of Israel-Europe Relations Program at Mitvim, the Israel Institute for Regional Foreign Policies. So just this morning on the news, we heard that the Foreign Ministry has summoned the Spanish Char d'Affaires for a reprimand. Israel is carrying out countermeasures against the Netherlands following their sanctions on West Bank settlements. And this all follows, of course, from the recent decision by 11 European states, along with Canada, to implement sanctions against Israel over its West Bank settlement policy and ongoing violence against Palestinians in the West Bank. It seems that Israel's relations with European states are deteriorating rapidly. Is that the case?
4: Well, I would say it is, but I say that there's also hope. And I think those governments that are mostly focused on in Western Europe are hoping for a different result in the elections that would bring another government, and that would allow them to move the relations into a positive direction. So I think some of those countries that you've mentioned are actually waiting to see what would be the result of the elections, and they're threatening to take some measures which are targeted towards the West Bank and towards the settlements and not towards Israel. They actually repeat again and again that the security of Israel and the existence of the State of Israel is very important for them. And they make a differentiation between the West Bank and the sovereign State of Israel. So that goes very much against Smotrich policy and this government policy in the West Bank. And it's not only violent settlers. It's mostly the International Criminal the International Court of Justice, which has ruled in July 24 that the Israeli occupation is no longer considered temporary but permanent. And that has to do a lot with what Smotrich has been doing with at the Ministry of Defense. He has established a different department dealing with the West Bank and building of settlements. And he has changed the infrastructure, the legal infrastructure and the institutional infrastructure in the government of Israel that no longer maintains the occupation under the IDF, but under the civil, the government itself. And so what we see coming from the Netherlands and also from other countries is has a lot to do with the preliminary ruling of the International Court of Justice. And so they actually follow the international law and international recommendations of the ICJ, which they hold to a great respect. And let us, for just a moment, zoom out a little bit and think about Ukraine and about how those countries stand for Ukraine against Russia and how the international law is so important in that respect of Russia, attacking a democratic and sovereign country. And so I think that in the wider picture, those countries would really send a strong signal about occupation and about settlement buildings. And to some extent, they try to minimize this, what they accused of having double standards, that they have 20-something packages of sanctions against Russia, but none against Israel. And again, this is not against Israel. This is very much targeted to the settlements in the West Bank. And here there are some exceptions. For example, Netherlands also include the Golan Heights, but it's an exception.
3: Just on the technical level, how easy will it be for European states who wish to implement sanctions to differentiate between what's produced in Israel proper and what's produced over the 1967 Green Line? The labeling is often not clear. And there's, of course, supply chains and financial and other institutions that back West Bank construction. Is it possible, in fact, to boycott only West Bank products without harming Israel as a whole?
4: Yes, very easily. And that goes back to 2005, when the Israeli government actually had to comply with a differentiation policy that the EU was setting, and that had to do with customs, the customs regime between the EU and Israel. So Israel enjoys a regime of free trade area with the EU, that the EU is the major trading partner of Israel, so most of our commodities export goes to the EU, and that is very significant to our economy. And when we the EU said to Israel already back in 97, 98, we do not consider, as again, according to international law, the West Bank is not part of, sovereign Israel. Israel itself, none of the governments, including the current one, has not annexed officially the West Bank, right? So Israeli law is not really considered to be, you know, it's not part of Israel, the sovereign Israel. And so we cannot agree that what we signed with the State of Israel would also apply to the West Bank, and then to also to Gaza back then, and to the West, to the Golan Heights, and to East Jerusalem. And so they made this settlement in which the coding system, the zip code of each street, actually it's not even a city or a village, it's a street, would identify whether the product comes from the sovereign Israel within the 67 lines or outside. And if it comes from the outside, only what you need to do is to check not the product itself, but the export certificate. And in the export certificate, you have the zip code. And the EU has this list of all the zip codes. They update it every year. And they can screen those products very easily. So that's on a technical level. This is what Ireland and Spain have been doing. Spain since September, Ireland just this month. And it's really, you know, very easy. I think from a technical point of view, it's the easiest regime of boycotting settlement products. Other countries, like the Netherlands, have made much harsher regime in which we see operating today, in which they, you know, in the Schiphol airport, they're searching into the baggage of Israelis to see if there's any product that they made, even for consumption, right? Nothing is allowed. Not even part of a good that even in part would come from the settlement. Nothing is allowed. And so that has a very dangerous repercussions that may have, right? It could have a chilling effect over trade with Israel because you don't know what parts of the good would come from the settlement or not. You don't know whether, you know, there's some sort of cooperation. There's a lot of reputation damage. A lot of silent boycotting can be expected. And this is, I think, the dangerous thing, that it would actually move from the West Bank and even Golan Heights to the sovereign Israel. And again, the EU is the biggest trading partner of Israel. The West Bank, the exports from the West Bank is almost insignificant. It's about between 1 to 2% of the total export of Israel. And most of it doesn't go some of it goes to Europe, some not. So it's really insignificant for the Israeli economy, but the trade with the EU is.
1: Dr. Maya Sion-Titkiau from the Mitvim Institute. The Pentagon formally announced this week the conclusion of the operation of the U.S. and international coalition against Islamic State in Iraq. A statement from the U.S. Defense Department said that the orderly departure of coalition forces and equipment from Erbil Air Base marked the conclusion of the military missions that defeated ISIS in Iraq. Washington said the U.S. expects Iraqi security forces to lead the continuing effort to secure Iraq and keep ISIS remnants suppressed. The statement said the Department of War would continue to provide targeted training and intelligence support to Iraqi partners. Reporter Mark Weiss spoke about the developments in Iraq with Elizabeth Tsourkov.
3: We are speaking with Elizabeth Tsourkov, a fellow at the Van Leer Institute's Forum for Regional Thinking. And Elizabeth, of course, was also kidnapped in Baghdad in March 2023 and held captive for 903 days. So why is the U.S. military ending its presence in Iraq now after a 12-year period, or even longer if we start counting from the 2003 invasion?
5: So the U.S. is leaving based on an agreement that was reached under the Biden administration for the phased withdrawal of forces. And the initial stage of the withdrawal occurred in September of last year when U.S. forces pulled out of Ain al-Assad base in Al-Anbar. So basically in Arab majority Iraq and remained only in a single base, Al-Harir, which is near Erbil in the Kurdistan region of Iraq. And basically, the end of September is the deadline for the departure according to the agreement that was reached between the Iraqi government and the Biden administration.
3: Now, Washington says it now expects the Iraqi security forces to keep the country safe and make sure any remnants of ISIS are suppressed. Are they capable of doing this?
5: It's a good question. ISIS currently is very degraded because of the very successful U.S.-led campaign in which, of course, Iraqi forces and also forces inside Syria participated. However, the U.S. provided crucial intelligence. There would be drones circling at all times around the remaining hideout of ISIS, for example, the Hamarin Mountains. And, of course, without those, you know, intelligence capabilities, you know, rapid reaction using, you know, the Air Force, using... even if Iraqi pilots were flying those, they're American technical teams that are on the ground. Some of this could be done by contractors, private contractors, and not just military presence. But generally, Iraqi military and intelligence capabilities are definitely not as good as the American ones. But for in the short term, I do not see it as a major danger because ISIS is so degraded at this point in both Iraq and Syria.
3: Well, now, what about the Iranian-backed groups and militias inside Iraq? They welcomed the U.S. withdrawal, claiming it was a victory for them. How significant are these groups?
5: Those groups are very powerful. They are, you know, through their own military force, through their alliance with Iran, through their control of and basically integration into civilian structures, parliaments, ministries, various positions within ministries, the hiring of loyalists into these ministries. They are immensely influential to the point where you could say that we're in a situation of state capture, essentially, by these militias. Of course, there are elements within the Iraqi system that are opposed to these militias. Thus far, those elements have not been able to rein them in. Even, you know, prime ministers that were very much against the militias, for example, Mustafa al-Kazemi, who was the prime minister after the uprising in Iraq in 2019-2020, his home was targeted in an assassination attempt by one of the militias. He failed to disarm them. Then Prime Minister Sudani failed to disarm them. And now we have Prime Minister Zaidi, who will only disarm them if there is significant U.S. involvement and pressure and a smart use of U.S. leverage, both sanctioned political pressure and possibly kinetic activity against certain militia leaders. Otherwise, this will simply not happen.
3: Now, finally, in Iraq, what about the Kurdish autonomous region? Do you think they would have preferred the U.S. forces to stay in place?
5: Oh, 100%. They've been quite explicit about it. The presence of the U.S. forces there also provided this area with air defenses that have now, including Patriot missile systems, those have been dismantled and shipped out. So the region is now much more vulnerable to attacks by these Iranian-backed militias that view the Kurdistan region as, you know, essentially a hostile region under U.S. influence. There are also Iranian-Kurdish militias that are based there that you may remember during the Iran war, there were discussions about these Kurdish-Iranian militias deploying from Iraqi Kurdistan and entering Iran in an effort to topple the regime. So the Iranian-backed militias and Iran itself have repeatedly bombed the Kurdistan region in an effort to harm these militias, but also just harm the region. They've also bombed hotels and you know, public places that have nothing to do with these Iranian-Kurdish militias.
6: Elizabeth Turkoff.
1: Here's Eli Botner ve Yaldei Hachutz, Tipot.

0: Turning to the election campaign, heads of parties in the Bloc for Change met last week to discuss strategy and also sign a pledge not to attack one another during the campaign. The document is said to have read, "Even though we recognize that there are ideological disagreements among us, replacing this government is our shared overarching goal, and it is our duty to work together to achieve this." Reporter David Ze'ev spoke to Shelley Talmiron, a Knesset member from Yair Lapid's Yesh Atid party in the outgoing Knesset, who is running on the Biyachad list in the upcoming election. He asked her how this proclamation changes the Biyachad election campaign.
1: Well, I think that, first of all, I congratulate this meeting that was held last night. I think it was very important, mainly towards the Israeli people who are anxiously waiting to hear that we are all cooperating and that we all have one goal, which is to replace this government, to form a new government that will take care of all the issues, the, you know, very, very urgent and important issues and the challenges ahead of the state of Israel. Among them, of course, is an inquiry, a commission to inquire October 7th. Mm-hmm. It's about the draft bill. It's about the cost of living. It's about so many issues that are currently important. And I think that this meeting was very important because all the leaders came together and said the most important thing right now is to win the elections, to replace this government, and to deal with these basic guidelines that we all agree on. You know, we have disagreements between all of us, but I think when it comes to the guideline of the next government, we're all in agreement. So it's around 80% of the things that we need to work on that we agree on, and that's the focus for the next few years because the challenges ahead for the state of Israel are huge and, of course, our national security among them. And so I congratulate them for this meeting, and I think that we all have our separate campaigns that each party has, but we all agreed that we will not, of course, tarnish or speak badly about each other within the opposition bloc, and that we will all cooperate to bring as many voters as possible to the election day. What's the most important thing right now is the voter turnout on October 27th.
2: Nevertheless, you yourself, for example, obviously want Biyachad, led by Yair Lapid and Naftali Bennett, to lead the way. You do have, I would think, sharp differences with the Democrats leader, for example, Yair Golan. I know you say it's the overarching goal, that is ultimately what you want to achieve. Does this really set the mode of a possible coalition government? Is that what you're telling the public right now? What would be a coalition government if you could have the numbers in the Knesset?
1: Well, you know, even if you look at together at Biyachad, the party that I'm a part of, we even have differences of opinions between Naftali Bennett and Yair Lapid.
2: Sure.
1: We don't have the exact same ideology. But we thought the right thing to do was to unite and show the people of Israel unity by doing it, not only by speaking about it. And, of course, we have differences of opinions with other parties as well. But the change government, the former government, the change government also had...
2: That was headed by Bennett and Lapid as well. Didn't last very long, just before this government.
1: But was a great government that worked for the public, that cared about the issues that the civilians were thinking about, that had an operation in Gaza that was initiated by the government and not as a result of something that Hamas or Jihad did, that cared about the day-to-day life of the civilians. So I think even though it was a short-term government, it was an excellent government, and we learned from our mistakes. So the main goal right now for this election is to bring as many mandates as possible in order to have a very stable government that is not...
2: The basis, right, the framework of that previous change government, you call it, many have called it, led by Yair Lapid and Naftali Bennett, Bennett the prime minister most of that term, and Lapid at the end, who was foreign minister, then became instead prime minister at the end, or he actually held both titles of foreign minister and prime minister at the very end. But the point is that you wanted to get as much of a diverse sector together, different sectors into a Knesset government coalition, And again, it didn't last very long. And there are those who are saying that, yeah, once you tried to reach agreement on certain issues, and you even had that as a basis, we're not going to talk about certain issues because we know that would break up the government. Can you have a long head? This government lasted 4 years. Can something of the constellation, again, of Democrats, of Biyachad, of Israel Beitenu and Yashar, these different parties headed by Gadi Eisenkot, Avigdor Lieberman, Yair Golan, and Lapid and Bennett, can it last a long time?
1: You know, the main difference between what you're describing and what's happening right now is October 7th.
2: Mm-hmm.
1: You know, the state of Israel has changed thoroughly since October 7th. This is, you know, something that has changed each and every one of us as people, right, myself as well, but also as politicians and leaders. And right now, after having had, you know, this war has been going on for 3 years. That's the longest war that Israel has had. So many fronts are still open. Hamas is getting stronger in Gaza. We have still issues with Hezbollah in Lebanon. We have the Houthis. We have Iran, of course, which is the head of the snake and an existential threat to the state of Israel. So when you look forward, you see that the challenges ahead of us are huge. It's not the same situation as we were when we had the change government. So, you know, the priorities are different. Everybody's different since October 7th. And that is why this opportunity is a once-in-a-country-life opportunity to make a change. We have to take care of our national security. We have to take care of the draft bill. We have to take care of a constitution. We don't want the whole judicial reform issue come up again, which is one of the reasons that we got to October 7th. Yes, our enemies were looking very, very closely. So, yes, you can compare the two, but on the other hand, you cannot compare the two because Israeli reality and national security has been changed thoroughly since October 7th.
2: Mm-hmm.
1: And I think the leaders of each and every party that you mentioned, they are very aware of the situation. We are all aware of all the issues that we need to fix in our country, and there are so many. I haven't touched the education system and the healthcare system and the post-traumatic civilians as well as soldiers that we have. There are so many things that need to be done. And we have to look at the bigger picture. And the bigger picture says we have to fix the state of Israel. We have to repair all these issues. We have to mm-hmm. heal internally within Israel. We're so polarized within our own country. So having a white government with different ideologies, I think it's the best medicine to represent as many Israelis as possible,
2: mm-hmm.
1: right-wing Israelis, central Israelis, left-wing Israelis. That's why it's the right solution.
2: Okay, so you mentioned that Knesset member Tal Meron, you mentioned right wing, you know, left, center, everybody involved here, everyone voting in the country. Now, I've heard from some people who have been Naftali Bennett supporters that they actually weren't happy that he joined forces to form Biyachad. You alluded to this, that there were problems and compromises which had to be made, however you want to put it. But that, for example, those people who might have voted for Naftali Bennett won't because the head of your party, Yesh Atid, Yair Lapid, is also at the head of this list. There are differences, and a difference with which you'll have to grapple at the very beginning, even before a government is formed, is whether, if the numbers necessitate it, whether you join a government coalition with the United Arab List, headed by Knesset member Mansour Abbas, who, by the way, whose list now includes someone who used to be Yesh Atid, Knesset member, of course, Yoav Segulovich. Would you join a government coalition with Mansour Abbas, the head of the United Arab List?
1: Our goal at this moment is to form a coalition and a government that is based on Zionist parties because of October 7th, because of what happened to us. And we need to have these parties recognize the right of Israel to exist as a Jewish, democratic, liberal country, and, of course, to condemn October 7th, and, of course, to say that Hamas is a terror organization. It's not a partner. It's an enemy, and will remain so until Hamas is eradicated. But I think that what we're saying is we need to rely on Zionist parties.
2: So not Knesset member Mansour Abbas? Mm-hmm. Go ahead.
1: Right now, no, we cannot rely on forming a government with the Arab parties. We need to form the government from Zionist parties. And, you know,
2: Okay, so the ultimate poll is, of course, Election Day. But the polls are showing that you'll be challenged to do that without a party
1: like...
2: So
1: that's exactly the reason. I understand exactly what you're saying. That's exactly the reason why the head of the parties met yesterday, in order to maximize the voter turnout rate on the Election Day on October 27th. And we agreed that each and every party will do its best to bring more and more voters, to bring people out of their homes and go to vote, and, of course, to bring voters from the right-wing camp into our camp to vote for us. And, you know, whenever people challenge the fact that Naftali Bennett is a right-wing politician, I always say, what's right about this government? Look at what this government has done. This government has done the exact opposite of a right-wing government. So
2: actually, don't people accuse it of being too far right? Wouldn't they? I mean,
1: well, no. There's a difference between the Likud, you know, the prime minister's party, and Smotrich and Ben Gvir. For me, they're fascists, right? They're very extreme ministers within this government. But I was speaking about the Likud party.
2: Okay.
1: And, you know, eventually, the prime minister is the one who signed the agreement with President Trump saying that there will be a Palestinian state, a 20-point plan. And he eventually was the one that signed the, you know, withdrawing from the Gaza Strip and giving up parts of Hebron and so many other things that you can challenge the fact that he's...
2: Well, yeah, there is context relating to, and the language relating to each of those issues, going back to the 1990s of the Hebron Agreement had to do with, in the midst of the Oslo Accords, which was forced upon him, Prime Minister Netanyahu at the time. So there's a lot of context here. But the point is, you're saying...
1: Look at history.
2: Okay.
1: But what I'm saying is, let's focus on this election, which is what is really interesting right now. And I think that the fact that the leaders of the different parties met and agreed that each party will do its best to bring more voters to go out and vote and more voters from the right-wing camp, that's the most important thing. That's why we're saying we need to have 63 mandates at least so that this government, this coalition, is a strong and stable one. And we'll not have the same problems as we had during the change government. So that's our goal.
2: Okay. Knesset member Shelley Tal Meron in the outgoing Knesset of Yesh Atid and in that joint list of Naftali Bennett and Yair Lapid called Biyachad in the upcoming October 27th election. Thank you so much for your time.
1: Thank you for having me.
0: Knesset member Shelley Tal Meron. IDF Reserve Brigadier General Ofer Winter is running in the October 27 Knesset election at the head of a party called Amcha Yisrael, People of Israel. Reporter David Ze'ev spoke with People of Israel candidate Flor Hassan Nahum.
2: We're on the line to Flor Hassan Nahum. She is running on the ticket to run in the October 27th Knesset election for a party called Amcha Yisrael, headed by Ofer Winter. It has been in the news quite a bit, but the party was declared, Flor, quite late in this election campaign. What does it add to, you are a right-wing party, some, by the way, have called you a far right-wing party. What do you add at this late stage to the right wing of the Israeli political spectrum?
3: Well, thank you so much for speaking to me. In English, our party is called the People of Israel, which is appropriate because, yes, we're a right-wing party, but we really encompass all of the range of right-wing in this country, you know, and that is why we call ourselves People of Israel, because we represent all of Israel. We've got people who are secular, we've got people who are religious, we've got women, we've got men, we've got Ashkenazi, we've got Sephardi, we've got military people, we've got people who've led non-profit organizations, people from civil society. And we've basically got people who are not in any way, were not in any way involved with what led up to or what happened on the 7th of October, but in the opposite, people who came to save the situation after the 7th of October and the fallout of all of that.
2: In what way did people on your party ticket come to save Israel after October 7th?
3: Well, half of the ticket is Miluimnikim, reserve duty soldiers. Some of them have done 4, 5, 6, 7, 800 days of Miluim. So they are directly representing us on the front lines and directly putting their own lives on hold to save our country. You've got, of course, Otto Winter, who is the Brigadier General, who was against the conceptia, against the idea that you can contain an Islamist enemy by paying them off. And the reason he was against is because he believes the enemy. When the enemy says they want to kill you, he believed them. And that's why he was not advanced in the IDF, because in the IDF, there was a very different way. If you wanted to advance, you had to think very much like the high echelons of the army. And those are the people, unfortunately, that got us into a situation when on the 7th of October, we were defenseless. And so he spoke out against this years before October 7th. You've got Lali Derry, who is a mother of a fallen soldier, fallen hero. You've got Sigal Kraunig, who basically her husband was in the civil defense of her kibbutz, Berry, and was killed half an hour into the 7th of October when he was defending his community. You have really incredible people. You have advocates for a judicial reform which makes sense, which is fair, which is consensus built. So you have some really wonderful people who are here as new faces, who are here to lead Israel in the next stage of what we need, and who are here to essentially say our leaders have failed us. We would have liked to have changed all of the 120 MKs, but that's not realistic. So we want to start with new energy, new faces, a new vision.
2: Are you concerned, Flora, though, that your party could take away from the overall right-wing picture when the election results come in after the October 27th election? We have a number of right-wing leaders who have pulled out. Gilad Erdan, Ayelet Shaked, Moshe Feiglin joins Bezalel Smotrich. All these people are doing that, they say, among other reasons, if not the main reason, is to make sure the right does as well as it does. Now, I did see that your party, People of Israel, Amcha Yisrael, in a poll yesterday, I believe, got the minimum 4 seats in the Knesset. But could it take away? Are you dividing up the right wing, actually?
3: Well, I don't think so, because there's a lot of people who are so disappointed with the right wing, either because of October 7th or because they refused to make the drafting of ultra-Orthodox Haredi men as part of the priority of the government. It's all those soldiers, it's all those young people, it's new voters who want something new and who believe Otto Winter when he said, I actually recruited Haredi soldiers when I was the Brigadier General in Givati, and I will do exactly what I did, but I will do it in a higher scale. So I do believe that there are a lot of people who are homeless on the right who will find their home in Amcha Yisrael, because it's led by people who mean what they say and they say what they mean. And that is something that we haven't seen in politics for a long time. I do believe we're going to do way better than 4. I believe that our potential is even higher than that. We could even get 10 seats, if not more. And so we just have to make our case to the people of Israel.
2: Who is your future prime minister, Gadi Eisenkot or Benjamin Netanyahu, among the two people leading the way at this point?
3: Well, Otto Winter has made clear that we are in the right-wing camp, and the leader of the right-wing camp today is Benjamin Netanyahu, but we're not going to go into any government with anybody that doesn't make the commitment, even before we swear in the cabinet, that we are going to be organizing and we're going to be giving status to the people who serve this country. The people who serve this country will get more, and the people who don't serve this country, we won't get anything at all. That's how we're going to deal with the situation of the Haredi draft, until the Haredim will end up chasing us in order to be able to serve their country, either military or civil society.
2: Flora, you tell us about the people in your party. In terms of the person leading the country at that point on October 7th, as this all happened, was Benjamin Netanyahu. No
3: yes.
2: State Commission of Inquiry has established. We still do not know to this very moment what role he played, whether he was or was not to blame, or in what degree to blame or not to blame. You're going to sit together with him in the meantime before his government, the outgoing government, has even agreed to a State Commission of Inquiry?
3: We won't join a government until they agree to an inquiry on what happened on that day. We won't sit in a government that doesn't fulfill its promises. We just won't. None of us came here for a seat. We're all extremely busy people doing wonderful things for the people of Israel and Israel itself. We're not here. Nobody in our party is there for the chair. We're there to sit around the table and to actually change the way the country moves forward. So you're quite right. We need an inquiry, and you're quite right. We need the ultra-Orthodox to understand that if you don't serve your country, you won't get anything from your country.
2: Yeah, I mean, the Prime Minister, Mr. Netanyahu, has said, you know, he said not so long ago, again, amidst the election campaign, we will legislate something about, you know, Haredim serving in the military. But he didn't do it all this time, okay?
3: And he's had 20 years. He's had 20 years.
2: Exactly,
3: to do it.
2: Exactly.
3: He's had 20 years to do it. But why? Because who were his defense ministers? Nobody that made it a priority. Or
2: you think you will?
3: You will have
2: the numbers in the Knesset.
3: I know we will.
2: To be
3: and
2: able
3: it will
2: to
3: talking.
2: Just to
3: yes.
2: finish the question, to keep the Haredim out of this government. I mean,
3: you don't have to keep them out.
2: Why, all of a sudden they're going to agree to legislation to get Haredim served?
3: If they don't agree, then we won't join their government. Simple as that.
2: And in terms of the State Commission of Inquiry, we have a situation now where the Prime Minister does not even recognize who the President of the Supreme Court is. And it's the President of the Supreme Court who's got to get the ball rolling for a State Commission of Inquiry. I mean, why all of a sudden, you know what, Mr. Netanyahu will say to you, yeah, we'll sign a coalition agreement with you, we will form a State Commission of Inquiry,
3: It doesn't have to be a State Commission of Inquiry. We have a lack of faith in institutions in this country, unfortunately. So you've got half the country that believes in a State Commission of Inquiry led by the President of the Supreme Court, and half the country who don't believe it'll be a fair hearing. And by the way, it's not just Netanyahu who's going to be, it's going to be investigated for what happened on that day. The things that led up. It's going to be Gadi Eisenkot, who was the Ramatkal when he actually is the father and the architect of a Concepcia. It's going to be Herzl Levy, who was appointed by Yair Lapid and Bennett. It's going to be Ronen Bar, who was appointed by Yair Lapid and Bennett. There's a lot of people here who are going to have to face the actual investigation, not just Benjamin Netanyahu.
2: Well, I mean, indeed. In fact, we wouldn't have had what we had, for example, as a microcosm over the past week involving Benjamin Netanyahu, Sara Netanyahu, Yair Golan. I mean, everybody's in on the fray, and if we had a commission of inquiry by now, we wouldn't be having this argument, at least to a very large extent. Wouldn't you agree? So,
3: we don't want a commission of inquiry, which is completely biased and absolutely ignores the responsibility of the idea. Mm-hmm. In the lead up and on the day. Look, at the end of the day, the buck stops with the Prime Minister of the State of Israel. Mm-hmm. Okay? He is ultimately responsible. But he didn't work in a vacuum. Let's be honest. He was, and on the day of the 7th of October, whether there was his policy or it wasn't his policy to give money to Hamas, whether it was or it isn't, on the 7th of October, it was the IDF that prevented the worst massacre. It was them who weren't on the border.
2: Well, we don't know that. We don't know that for sure. We don't know that for sure until we have a commission of inquiry.
3: We don't. But what we don't want is a commission of inquiry that is there only to crucify one person. Actually get to the facts.
2: So who do you want on a commission of inquiry, if not a state commission of inquiry?
3: We will build a consensus on everybody agreeing to the same commission of inquiry. How's that for a change? A little bit of bringing people together and coming to some compromise.
2: Among Knesset members, in what way exactly? The new Knesset, the members of the new Knesset, getting them to agree in some sort of more than just basic majority, but a larger majority in the Knesset to approve the formation of such a commission?
3: Whatever builds a consensus where everybody can trust the system. And there's a big, big problem today with mistrust of the system. And that's what we've got to work to heal. That is what we will do.
2: Indeed, trust would be a welcome addition to our discourse.
3: Mm-hmm. Absolutely.
2: Flora Hassan Nachum, a member of the ticket for Amcha Yisrael, People of Israel, a party headed by Ofer Winter, Reserve Brigadier General Ofer Winter. Flora, thank you so much for your time.
3: Thank you.
0: Amcha Yisrael candidate Flora Hassan Nachum. Finally, Along the sidelines of the UN General Assembly in New York, Marina Rosenberg, Senior Vice President for International Affairs at the Anti-Defamation League and a former Israeli ambassador to Chile, was involved in meetings with heads of state and foreign ministers from dozens of countries on doing more and better in confronting the global rise in anti-Semitism, including within the United Nations itself. She spoke with reporter David Zaev.
2: We're on the line to New York to Ambassador Marina Rosenberg. She is Senior Vice President for International Affairs at the Anti-Defamation League, ADL. She is a former Israeli ambassador to Chile. This week, you are, Marina, I understand, involved in a marathon of UN meetings with your team, engaging heads of state and foreign ministers from dozens of countries, and your message is that it is urgent for governments to do more and to do better to confront the global rise in anti-Semitism, including, you say, within the UN itself. Tell me how the meetings have been going so far in terms of with whom and the understanding that you're hopefully getting in these discussions.
1: Yeah, David, thank you so much for the opportunity to speak to you. So this year, just like every year, we form a coalition of Jewish American organizations that ADL is a major part of it. And we have a marathon of meetings with heads of state, heads of governments, and foreign ministers. The difference this year, I think, is two issues. One, the urgency of the continuous rise in global anti-Semitism. As you know, 2025 was the deadliest year for Jews on anti-Semitic attacks in the diaspora, with 20 people that were murdered. And secondly, there's a window of opportunity this year with the selection of a new Secretary General. So in our meetings, we're not just asking governments to take more and better actions to combat anti-Semitism within their own country, but we're asking them to choose very wisely the next UN Secretary General, so that person will take fighting anti-Semitism as one of the core issues in his agenda.
2: In other words, the outgoing Secretary General, Antonio Guterres, has not done that?
1: Well, you know, we can be honest and say that no, he has not. The situation of anti-Semitism within the UN system is more crucial than ever, when we have seen UN employees, specifically from UNRWA, participating in the atrocities of October 7th, or when we're seeing the special rapporteurs like Albanese is involved on regular basis in spreading anti-Semitic hate.
2: Mm-hmm.
1: So we believe that the Secretary General has a key role, and we're hoping that the new one will understand things.
2: In terms of the heads of state and foreign ministers from the particular countries, if I can even ask which countries, what kind of response are you getting? Do they understand that there is an urgent need to fight anti-Semitism, how anti-Semitism is growing to such a great extent?
1: Well, I believe that all the heads of state and foreign ministers that we have met with so far understand it. The question is what they do about it.
2: Mm-hmm.
1: And the second question is, do they understand the connection between their government's policies towards Israel and anti-Semitism?
2: Do they make that connection? Yeah.
1: Right. So a few of them do, and they understand that even if they want it or not, certain actions have implications in the anti-Semitism in their own country, but others do not. And look, I understand the point of view of certain heads of states that come and tell us we do not agree with the policies of Prime Minister Netanyahu, and it's legitimate to criticize those policies and even to take actions, especially when it comes to the settlements because of international law. But then our case is, look, it might be legitimate, but still you need to understand the consequences, not just on the bilateral relations with your country in Israel, but how it might empower directly or indirectly the extremists in your country that are promoting hate, extremism, and anti-Semitism.
2: We're getting you in the morning New York time on this Thursday. You're continuing with your meetings, and what happens after you hold the talks? How do you follow up?
1: Well, we have continuous relations with embassies in D.C., with secretary, consul generals in New York and in other states here in the U.S. And, of course, my team and I travel around the world and also continue to meet heads of state and foreign ministers in different countries, especially those that have meaningful Jewish community and have high level of anti-Semitism. So this is not a one-time thing once a year. We do this work throughout the year. The importance when we do it in the UNGA is that we do it as a Jewish coalition of multiple Jewish organizations and speak in one voice. What we did this year as well is we promoted a joint letter by the J7. The J7 is comprised of the seven largest Jewish communities in the diaspora. And we sent this open letter to UN member states, urging them to choose wisely the next UN Secretary General. And we have three asks of the next UN Secretary General. One is to adopt the IHRA working definition of anti-Semitism.
2: The IHRA, which, by the way, equates Zionism, anti-Zionism with anti-Semitism, correct?
1: Right. With its examples, it makes very clear that it is okay and legitimate to criticize the government of Israel, whatever government it is, but it is not okay when it crosses to anti-Zionism, anti-Israeli, and, of course, anti-Semitism. Mm-hmm. And two more asks that we have of the next Secretary General is, first of all, to hold the system accountable for anti-Semitism, like the minimum, to

0: at the ADL, the Anti-Defamation League, former Israeli ambassador to Chile, holding talks with her delegation, with that larger delegation of Jewish organizations at the UN General Assembly, the UNGA, the annual opening of the General Assembly in New York. Marina, thank you very much for your time.
1: David, thank you so much for the opportunity. Have a great day.
0: You too. Thank you.
2: Marina Rosenberg, Senior Vice President for International Affairs at the Anti-Defamation League and a former Israeli ambassador to Chile. That concludes our program. Thanks for listening. You can find Khan English on the Khan radio and digital platforms. This is Naomi Segal wishing you good evening and Shavua Tov. Here's Aviv Geffen, Geshem Kaved Omed Lipol.

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1: From Feature Story News in the UK, I'm John Beaver. The US has urged European countries to tap their diesel reserves to help address a worldwide shortage. President Trump has threatened to restrict diesel exports ahead of midterm elections in November to try and bring...
2: From the United States of America, this is WRMI, Okeechobee, Florida, Radio Miami International. 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

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Make the kule on a pono for after other. And when you make the kule on a, you know, pono, it's going, it's like kind of automatic kind of. You don't need to talk the stuff going happen. And you just gotta let them, and the stuff just waiting for when you're ready.

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1: This is For Prayer Radio. I am your host, Mark John. Feel free to listen and agree to the prayers of the saints that you are about to hear. You're going to hear prayers, you're going to hear encouragement, and you're going to hear scriptures being read. And this week, as well as the weeks coming, we're talking about healing and the God who heals us. I'll be back in a few minutes to talk to you and encourage you in the scriptures about the God who heals. But for now, let us enjoy and agree with the prayers of the saints.
2: Good morning, God. Good morning, God. Good morning, God. Lord, we just thank you for yet another day, Lord God, to see the sunrise, Father God. We thank you, Father God, for the opportunity to be able to put our feet on the floor, Father God, to acknowledge you, Lord God, first thing, and to know, Father God, that you're going to direct us in all of our ways, Father God. We just want to say thank you for that, Father God. We don't want to take it for granted, Lord God. We don't want to take for granted, Father God, that we got this opportunity, Lord God, knowing good and well, Lord God, that others rose this morning to find that a loved one did not. And so for that, Father God, we want to say thank you, and we want to just pray for peace, Father God, that peace that surpasses all understanding, Father God, for those families, Lord God, that they would be able to navigate the journey of bereavement, Lord God, as they deal with the passing of a loved one. And Father God, we just want to say thank you, Lord God, because you gave us today, you gave us another opportunity, you gave us a chance to get it right, Lord God, and we're grateful. And so for that, God, we want to say thank you. Order our steps today, Father God. Illuminate our pathway, Father God, and make our crooked places straight, Lord God. Help us, Lord God, because we know you have the direction that we need. So help us to incline our ear to the Holy Spirit, Lord God. Help us to lean not to our own understanding, Father God, and to acknowledge you, Lord God, in all of our ways, Father God, knowing full well that you direct our paths, Lord God, knowing, Lord God, that you will never leave us nor forsake us, Lord God. And so for all of these things, Father God, we just want to say thank you. And Lord God, we ask that you continue to give us favor, Father God. Thank you for the favor that you've given us each and every day, Lord God. We realize that we have so many blessings, Father God. And if you were never to bless us again, you've given us enough. So for those things, we want to say thank you. Cover us with the blood of Jesus Christ from the crown of our head to the soles of our feet, Father God. And just anoint us to do your work, Lord God, to lean into you and to be intimate with you each and every day so we can stay in alignment with what you have in your word for us, knowing that everything outside of your will for our lives results in chaos. We plead the blood of Jesus over this dying world. And Lord, we ask that you bless the leaders of this world, Father God, that you would give them wisdom. Give them wisdom, Father, and when you give them wisdom, help them to get understanding, Lord, so that they can lead this world, lead their different sectors, Father God, different states and different governments and different educations and schools and churches and homes and groups, Lord God. Help them, Lord, to lead the way that you would have them to lead, so that we would have a prosperous world, Father God, one that's prospering because of your word. Lord, we love you. Forgive us for our sins and help us to do better because we know better. We thank you. We thank you, Father God, and it's in the name of Jesus. We pray these prayers. We lift them up to you, Father God. We adore you and we thank you. It's in Jesus' name we pray. Amen. Amen and amen.
3: Heavenly Father, I want to thank you today. We are celebrating in the United States of America Labor Day. We know that in Genesis chapter 1, you put Adam in the garden and Eve, and he was to work the garden and had a divine purpose there that you made man and gave him a purpose. Father, I want to thank you that we have the gift of life and you've given us a purpose. When we are saved, we become ambassadors for Jesus Christ to spread the good news of Jesus Christ, that he died for us and shed his blood. And the great news is that he did that and that our minds are renewed, that the blinders come off when we're saved and we're no longer deceived by the enemy. So I pray today, if you're not saved, that you would accept Jesus Christ as Lord and Savior of your life and have your mind renewed and your eyes open to the truth, and you will be set free. Father, thank you for this great country. Thank you for all the jobs and the resources that we have. Thank you for our fitness. Thank you for a recognition of a holiday for many people today. And I just wanted to take a minute just to say thank you. In Jesus' name, amen.
4: 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I will not let them out of my sight. I will keep them within my heart, for they are life to all who find them, and health for the whole body. Proverbs 4:20-22.
5: Hey, hello world. This is AJ on the air. I just want to share a few encouraging words with you. First of all, thank you for calling in, everybody. 747 for prayer and praying for us. Thank you for the testimonies of all the people that are getting healed all around the world. It's awesome. And this is just an encouraging word from AJ on the air. Look, we're all going through something right now. You know, it's something that's happening that we don't agree with, got us down, or something that we're struggling with, you know. But I just want you to remember a couple scriptures here to help you get through. One is Romans 8:37. It says, in all things we are more than conquerors through him who loved us. I want you to remember that. You're more than a conqueror. So no matter what's coming at you, you're more than a conqueror. And another one I want you to remember is James 1:2-3. I just read this today during my reading. Count it all joy, my brothers, when you meet trials of various kinds. For you know that the testing of your faith produces steadfastness. So look at everything as a test. Life is a test. Don't take things personal. That's the worst thing you can do. Sit there and say, oh, because of me, or it's because of something you did. No, sometimes it's just a test. We're trying to build you up. Remember what you prayed for. And sometimes we got to build you up to receive. So just keep that in mind. Hey, thanks for listening again. Thanks for calling in. And I keep calling in and keep praying. God bless you.
1: 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I am your host, Mark John. Thank you for leaving your prayer request on the phone line. It is a voicemail system, 747, the number 4, and the word prayer. That is 747-4-PRAYER. Leave your request or leave a prayer for us. We would appreciate it. And if you're listening via a podcast on your listening choice, feel free to leave a voice memo right where you are. Leave a prayer or a prayer request. And I'd also like to give a special thanks to those who have been donating financially to us. Thank you so much. You are helping keep prayer in the air everywhere. The testimonies are literally starting to come in. We're not surprised by that. We expect God to be God, but we appreciate it every single time. We're talking about the God who heals. Most of you will be very familiar with the passages that we will talk about today. This is not new, and there's nothing new under the sun, but within the sun, S-O-N, we have healing. But let's go back to Exodus. Let's look at this through multiple timelines. Exodus 15:26, some of you know the verse well. I am the Lord who healeth thee. I am the Lord that healeth thee. Healing ultimately comes from God. There's no mistaking here. We understand even in our previous podcasts and our previous radio shows that is knowing God. Knowing God becomes more important than even what we say to God. We need to know who he is. We need to understand what is in his nature and what is in his character. Healing is a part of who He is. Therefore, we don't have any insecurities or doubts when we go to God in need of healing. So we're going to go to God, and when we pray to God, we pray to the one who can heal, who has healed, and will do it again. We have no qualms with how He can do it. We have no qualms with the authority to do it. We just want to know, Father, in Your will today, will You heal? Notice we're not going to make a false promise to You. I'm not going to tell you that if you have enough faith, He's going to heal you. I'm not going to say that. But what I am going to say is that I promise to pray for you because He is the God who heals. This is always up to Him. We solicit God on your behalf. We solicit God with you. We agree with God with you. But we don't command God. That's a whole different strategy. That's a whole different thing that we don't get into. We ask God. We ask, we seek, and we knock. But we don't command. We don't tell God what to do. And I'm afraid of anybody who thinks they can. But at the same time, we approach Him with confidence because He is the God who heals us. Healing ultimately is going to come from Him. And if He is not the source, I don't want it. Healing ultimately comes from God, whether it's miraculous, gradual, or through ordinary means, we give God the praise. I wonder if you understand. Healing was also in the ministry of Yeshua. This goes without saying, but let's say it anyway. Matthew 4:23-24, Yeshua healed the sick and disease as part of His ministry as a sign of the kingdom of God. Healing was also tied to the cross. Isaiah 53:1-2, Christ's suffering deals fundamentally with sin. But sin in parallel is going to often deal with sickness. Christ's suffering deals again fundamentally with sin, while Scripture also connects His ministry and sacrifice with human suffering and healing. It is in parallel, so we keep the parallel intact. And notice even when we go beyond the cross, even deeper into the New Testament, James 5:14-16, he tells us to go to the elders and they're going to pray and anoint us with oil, and the believers are going to pray for one another that they might be healed. But that's not all. There is more. There's gifts of healing in 1 Corinthians 12:9-30. Healing is presented as a work gift of the Holy Spirit, distributed according to God's will. Again, there it is. I don't want anybody to be confused. We're not commanding God. We're asking God on your behalf. We're soliciting God with you. Because some of us on this team have the gifts of healing. We've seen it. If I was to start giving you testimonies, it might destroy your faith and build it, because we've seen such miraculous that people say, I just don't believe it. They subconsciously say, I don't understand because I've never seen it in my life. That's okay. We've seen it in God, and we've seen God do it. We may get in the testimony one day, but for now, we're going to pray for you so that you have the next testimony. Healing, however, please understand, is not always going to be immediate. There's some debate in Christendom, but the evidence is clear. It is not always just about faith. It's about what God wants to do. We surrender again to God's will. So we say, God, not my will, but Your will be done. But we're also going to say, God, not my timing, but Your timing be done. Surrender the timing. It's not easy to do, but surrender the timing. 2 Corinthians 12:7-9, Paul's thorn remained. 1 Timothy 5:23, Timothy had recurring illnesses. Now imagine your mentor and the one who has ordained you in the ministry has a healing ministry, but you're sick. Something might be off. You might start to get into your mind like, well, what's wrong with me? God has done miraculous healings through the same man who sent handkerchiefs and people were healed. He sent a letter to Timothy and he wasn't healed. Interesting note. God in your time, God in your way, oh my Father, in your timing, and in your way, let somebody listening be healed. Let somebody, because of who you are, be healed. Let your healing virtue begin, because we're asking and agreeing with your healing virtue to pour into us as we hear and agree with your healing prayers. We agree with you in your will and in your time. We thank you, Father, for that. Notice here, the healing is happening. It doesn't always have to be immediate, but it's happening. It is up to God to determine when. It is up to God to determine how. Father, how you want to heal us, heal us. When you want to heal us, but we ask. And now we're going to ask honestly. We ask that it be immediate. We ask that it be instant. Nevertheless, not what we want, but what is in you. Father, who you are, in the name of Yeshua the healer, in the name of who you are, let it be done. Thank you for tuning in. This is For Prayer Radio. Thank you for the testimonies. Keep them coming in. Well, I wish I had more time, but until we do, let healing power, virtue be in you. Until next time, we thank you. For Prayer Radio, Mark John. God bless you.

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Bishop Lonnie C. Willard is the pastor and general overseer. 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Isaiah 1:9, except the Lord of hosts had left unto us a very small remnant, we should have been as Sodom, and we should have been like unto Gomorrah. 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

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WRMI Europe, 15.770 megahertz from 15 UTC to 16 UTC. WRMI Ukraine, 15.770 megahertz from 19 UTC to 20 UTC. 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And on Mondays, this broadcast can also be heard on the international shortwave station WIMB, Red Lion, Pennsylvania, 9.265 megahertz from 4 to 5 p.m. Eastern Standard Time. This broadcast can also be heard each Monday from 4 to 5 p.m. by calling into WIMB at 1-712-770-7326. In addition, you are also invited to attend our services the second and fourth Sunday of each month at 811 Lansdowne Avenue in Camden, New Jersey, or at our headquarters.

0: We ask now that you bow with us in prayer and meditation as Minister James Pickett shall lead us in prayer.
1: Blessed be the God and Father of our Lord Jesus Christ, who hath blessed us of all spiritual blessings in heavenly places in Christ. Lord, come before your name, O Lord of hosts. Ask no God you hear from heaven, let the word of my mouth and the revelation of my heart be accepted on sight, O Lord. I do want to thank our Father in heaven for all your goodness, kindness, and mercy toward us, Lord. All the love, mighty God, that you have so richly bestowed upon the human family. All many, many countless blessings that you have so richly bestowed upon us. I do want to thank you, Lord, for this one only plan of salvation, whereby all men must be saved. How you, O God, did die on the cross of Calvary, by the shedding of blood, there can be no remission of sin. How you gave yourself a ransom for many. I do want to thank you, mighty God, for blessing us to be partakers of this one and only plan of salvation. I do want to thank you, Heavenly Father, the great Bishop F.C. Johnson, when he lived, the one that brought back a whole group in the evening time for the lost and the dying world. I thank you, Lord, for that great man of God. How you raised him up, Lord, to give him by revelation. And he was able to come here, oh God, to speak the word of the season and prove his sanctuary for our world. I do want to thank you, mighty God, for all the great and mighty works that you blessed us in God's kingdom and power. And for Bishop Walter L. Shelby, one that Bishop Johnson chose from among the brethren, laid his hand on him, Lord, and put some of his honor on him. I do want to thank you, mighty God, for Bishop Walter L. Shelby when he lived. All the great work that you did bless him also to bring on your power. Now, Ronnie Warren Sr., one who seeks not to bring us in their way, which be in Christ. I thank you, Lord, for these great men when they live, though they rest in their labor, but the memory of them are not forgotten. I do want to thank you, Heavenly Father, for our watchman on the wall, Bishop Ronnie Seawater, Lord, one that Bishop Waller himself he chose from among the brethren. Now he laid his hand on you, Lord, and ordained him, Lord, and prayed that we may grow observant. And the Spirit made intercession for us. I ask your blessings upon Bishop Warner, Lord, upon these radio broadcasts, that they be a blessing to the people, Lord. And give them an ear to hear what the Spirit has to say to the church, Lord. Move on the people with your fear, Lord, that they might seek for the house of the God of Jacob, to help the true ways of God, that when they hear the word of God preached, that it'll prickle them in their hearts. They cry out what they must do to be saved, as they did on the day of Pentecost. I want to thank you, mighty God, for how you ever deal so kindly with us, how you add your souls to the church, Lord. Any radio broadcast nation will be blessed with. Well. Ask your blessings, Lord, upon the choir, Brother Walter Ward, our choir director, and Deacon Larry Yelton, Lord. I ask your blessings upon him, a radio engineer, and his assistant, Brother Terry Wooler, Lord. Pray and ask your blessings upon the ministers and the deacons of the church, Lord, and his broadcasters to go out, Lord, to guide souls to the daily, such as should be saved. Lord, again, I pray and ask your blessings upon this honor to you, Lord. As he comes forth, Lord, as you have to fill his mouth with the word of God, Lord, and direct his footsteps, Lord, giving you desires of his heart. Wherever the souls should be, they can better find, Lord, in the land. I pray that you know, God, be in authority of the land, Lord. You'd ever help them, Lord, to make laws, Lord. I pray that you have all these blessings in the name of Jesus Christ and for the glory of our God. Amen.

This is the Apostolic Assembly of our Lord and Savior, Jesus Christ. Bishop Lonnie C. Woolard, who is the pastor and general overseer, was the last one ordained and sent by the late Bishop Walter M. Selby, who was the last one ordained and sent by the late Bishop S.C. Johnson. Philippians 2:22. But you know the proof of him, that as a son with the Father, he has served with me and the gospel. We will now be favored with a selection from the Radio Senior Choir, Oh, What a Wondrous Thing.

To all those who love the whole truth, we have tapes available of the former apostles, the late Bishop S.C. Johnson, also the late Bishop Walter M. Selby. In addition, we have tapes of Bishop Woolard's choir, Bishop Johnson's choir, and Bishop Selby's choir singing the songs of Zion. These tapes may be obtained for the cost of $5 by sending your request to Bishop Lonnie C. Woolard, P.O. Box 211, Haddam, Connecticut 06438 in the USA. We have literature available on the following subjects: Apostolic Facts, Is Jesus Christ the Son of God Now? Sirs, What Must I Do to Be Saved? Are You False? The Christmas Spirit is a False Spirit, False Lent, and Pagan Festivals. Jehovah God of the Old Testament, Is Jesus Christ of the New Testament? If you wish to know more about the new birth, according to St. John chapter 3 and verse 5, and water baptism in the name of Jesus Christ, according to Acts chapter 2 and verse 38, write to Bishop Lonnie C. Woolard, P.O. Box 211, Haddam, Connecticut 06438 in the USA. Now it gives me great pleasure to present unto you the Honorable Bishop Lonnie C. Woolard, the last one that was ordained by the late Bishop Walter M. Selby. Hear ye him.

0: tonight we are determined, by the mercy and grace of God, thank God to hold the line.
1: Amen.
0: Psalm writer said, though the foe be advancing, thank God tonight,
1: amen,
0: we will hold the line.
1: Yes, amen.
0: Thank God, because tonight we are more than conquerors. Thank God through Him, the Bible said. Thank God that loved us.
1: Amen.
0: Tonight we are glad. Bless God to be earnestly continued.
1: Yes.
0: Thank God tonight for the faith,
1: amen,
0: that was once been delivered unto the saints.
1: Yes.
0: Thank God we're glad tonight for the truth.
1: Amen.
0: Glad how God raised up a man.
1: That's right.
0: And our faith.
1: That's right.
0: Thank God in a person of Bishop S.C. Johnson.
1: Yes.
0: To bring back the whole truth to the lost. My God, in a dying world.
1: Yes.
0: Thank God tonight we're glad for Him. Thank God and for the mighty work,
1: yes,
0: which God blessed the man to do by His power.
1: Amen.
0: Even thank God how when He blessed God before He saw fit to take it. Thank God how He moved on Bishop Johnson.
1: Yes.
0: Bless God He said Bishop Walter himself before the congregation and give him a charge.
1: Amen.
0: Thank God to go into all the world and preach the gospel to every creature. Thank God and God knowing Bishop Selby couldn't stay here. He moved on him to ordain me.
1: Amen.
0: Thank God in the night I'm still here.
1: Amen.
0: Bless God holding the line. Thank God holding fast to the faithful words. Bless God as I've been taught.
1: Amen.
0: Thank God knowing. Bless God never whom we've learned them. Tonight we're glad for the truth. My God, we're glad tonight for an earnest and determined mind. Thank God to hold out to the end.
1: Amen.
0: For the Bible declared in one place, thank God that he that shall endure until the end, God said,
1: shall
0: the same, the Bible tell me,
1: shall be saved.
0: My God shall be saved.
1: Amen.
0: No credit, my God, when you run 95% of the way and knock off. Thank God, tonight I want to tell you that 99 and a half won't do. Thank God, brother, we've got to earnestly contend for the faith.
1: Amen.
0: That was once, thank God, delivered unto the saints.
1: Amen.
0: God knows we just can't stop.
1: Amen.
0: Thank God, but we got to keep on pressing. Bless God towards the mark. Tonight we're glad. Thank God for all things, even the fellowship meeting.
1: Amen.
0: Thank God, which we can say has been a blessing.
1: Amen.
0: Thank God to us, even for the souls that have been added to the church. Thank God during this fellowship meeting.
1: That's right.
0: Say to you, my God, that are fallen by the wayside. Thank God to return unto the Lord.
1: Amen.
0: The Bible said, let the wicked man forsake his way,
1: amen,
0: and unrighteous man his thoughts, and let him return unto the Lord.
1: Yes.
0: Thank God unto our God, for he will greatly pardon.
1: Amen.
0: Thank God I see. That's just like David said, my God hath fallen. David said in the 12th chapter of Psalms, he said, help, Lord, for the godly man sees it, and the faithful. My God, they fail
1: among
0: the children of men. For God knows the night. I'm telling you of a solemn truth. It's better, thank God, to lay up for yourself tonight a good foundation. Thank God against the time to come.
1: Yeah.
0: Better tonight, thank God, to thank God, set your affection on things above, not on things on the earth.
1: Amen.
0: The Bible tells in the 3rd chapter of Colossians and the 1st verse, Bible reads on this wise, said, if ye then be risen with Christ, Bible tells us to seek. Thank God that things are above.
1: Amen.
2: All right, Colossians 3:1.
0: Yes, sir.
2: If ye then be risen with Christ.
0: If ye then, the Bible says, be risen with Christ.
2: Seek those things which are above.
0: God wants you to seek the things tonight. Thank God which are above.
1: Amen.
0: Don't want you coming at a night laying up for yourself. Riches and my God, glory and honor on earth. But tonight he wants you to lay up for yourself. A good foundation.
1: Amen.
0: Thank God against the time to come. So the Bible reads,
2: if ye then be risen with Christ.
0: If ye then be risen with Christ.
2: Seek those things which are above.
0: Bible says, seek those things which are above.
2: Where Christ sitteth on the right hand of God.
0: Seek the things which are above.
1: Amen.
0: Not the things here on earth. Don't be getting around trying that my God stay here seeking to live. But the Bible said if any man will seek to save his life, he's going to lose it.
1: Amen.
0: But whosoever would lose it, thank God for the kingdom of God. Thank God one day we'll find it. I'm telling you tonight, my God, that a man's life consists of none. And the abundance
1: right
0: of the things that he possesses.
1: Right.
0: God knows it's better. Thank God forever. that lay hope tonight on eternal life.
1: Amen.
0: It's better, thank God, tonight to set your affection on things above, not on things on earth. So the scripture reads on.
2: If ye then be risen with Christ, seek those things which are above.
0: Bible says, seek those things which are above.
2: Where Christ sitteth on the
0: right hand of God. Something that the will is not doing tonight.
1: Amen.
0: Will tonight is running to and fro.
2: That's right.
0: My God, laboring for the meat that perish. He is trying to make provisions for the flesh. Laboring to stay here. But God knows the night you ought to be laying up for yourself a good foundation against the time to come.
1: Amen.
0: Because Lord knows one day, thank God, that you're going to have to give an account to God Almighty for the things that were required in your day. Thank God, God wants you to seek Him. He said, seek Him. Thank God while He may be found.
1: Amen.
0: Call upon Him. Thank God while He is near.
1: Yes.
0: Because it's coming a time when no man, my God, will seek Him. My God, but you won't be able to find Him. So come on tonight, thank God, and seek Him while He may be found.
1: Amen.
0: Come on tonight, world, and lay up for yourself a good foundation against the time to come.
1: All
0: right, if you then be risen with Christ.
2: If you then be risen with Christ.
0: Yes, sir.
2: Seek those things which are above.
0: All right.
2: Where Christ sitteth on the right hand of God.
0: Yes, sir.
2: Set your affection.
0: Bible says, set your affection
2: on things above.
0: On things above, not on things here on earth.
1: Amen.
0: God says, set your affections on things above.
1: Amen.
0: All right.
2: Not on things on the earth.
0: Not on things on the earth.
2: Amen.
0: All right.
2: For ye are dead.
0: For ye are dead.
2: And your life is hid with Christ and God.
0: And your life, the Bible says, is hid. Thank God with Christ and God. Yes, sir.
2: When Christ, who is our life,
0: Bible says, when Christ, who is our life,
2: shall appear,
0: all right,
2: then shall he also appear with them in glory.
0: Thank God, one day we know if we'll just hold out to the end.
1: Amen.
0: Thank God, old John declared that we'll see him. Thank God as he is. He said that he that has this hope purified himself even. Thank God as he is pure. Thank God, John said, beloved, said, now we, thank God, are the sons of God. Yet it does not yet appear. Thank God what we shall be. But we know when he shall appear. Thank God we shall be like him. For we shall see him. Thank God as he is. So tonight I say to you, come on tonight if you will, and seek the Lord while he may be found. If you then be risen with Christ,
1: Amen.
0: The Bible says, seek the things
2: which
0: are above.
2: Where Christ sitteth on the right hand of God.
0: Yes, sir.
2: Set your affections on things above.
0: Set your affections, God said. On things above.
2: Not on things on the earth.
0: Not on things on the earth.
2: For you
0: don't set them on things on the earth.
1: Amen.
0: Thank God, because the scripture tells me how we brought nothing into the world. And it is certain. Thank God we'll carry nothing out. Finding that you ought to be doing the thing. Thank God is my God. Laboring to be filled with God.
1: Amen.
0: Thank God you ought to be after godliness.
1: Amen.
0: Instead of the things of the world. The Bible tells me, thank God our godliness. Thank God with contentment. It's great things.
1: Amen.
0: Thank God. That's the thing.
1: Amen.
0: My God, that the world ought to be after tonight. Bible says, Minister Bigger, in the 6th chapter of Timothy, in the 6th verse. Thank God it talks about godliness with contentment. Thank God being great things. That's the thing that I want to be, thank God, tonight, is deal with God.
2: 1 Timothy 6 and 6.
0: Yes, sir.
2: But godliness with contentment is
0: great. Godliness, the Bible says, with contentment
2: is great gain.
0: Do you hear what God said?
1: Amen.
0: Bible said godliness.
2: But godliness
0: is better, in other words, to be filled with God.
2: That's right.
0: Thank God and to be content. Amen. Then you come here laboring for the meat that perish. My God, if you don't have nothing, God knows it's better to be filled with God.
1: Amen.
0: Thank God to be content in the thing. My God, as the my God prophesied, although the fig tree might not blossom, neither shall fruit be in the vine.
1: Right.
0: Thank God the labor of the olive is going to fail, and the field shall yield no meat.
1: That's right.
0: My God, he talks about out of
2: the
0: fold, be cut off from
2: That's
0: the fold.
2: Right.
0: No herd in the stock. But thank God the prophet declared that he would rejoice in the Lord.
1: That's right.
0: Thank God, because it's better to stay with God.
1: Amen.
0: Read on.
2: But godliness with contentment.
0: But godliness with contentment
2: is great gain.
0: The Bible said is great gain.
1: Amen.
0: Godliness. Godliness with contentment. Thank God tonight. is, thank God, a great gain.
2: But godliness with contentment,
0: yes, sir,
2: is great gain.
0: Godliness with contentment. God knows the night is great gain. Yes. It's better. Thank God to be filled with God.
2: Amen.
0: Then my God come here and gain the whole world.
2: That's right.
0: You understand? And die and lose your soul.
2: Amen.
0: All right?
2: For we brought nothing into this world.
0: Why, my son, we brought nothing into this world.
2: And it is certain we can carry nothing out.
0: And it is certain. I don't care, my God, how much riches you might accumulate in this life. The Bible declares that it is certain.
2: Amen.
0: That we are carrying nothing out.
2: And it is certain.
0: And it is certain.
2: We can carry nothing out.
0: We're not going to carry nothing out.
2: Amen.
0: All right.
2: And having food and raiment.
0: Why does that having food and raiment?
2: Let us be therewith content.
0: Why don't you come on tonight, thank God, and be content.
2: Amen.
0: With God. Thank God if you don't have nothing. Thank God, be filled with God.
2: Amen.
0: Because I'm telling you tonight, of a solid truth, that godliness with contentment, thank God, is great thing.
2: Amen.
0: Thank God, God said so. He said godliness.
2: But godliness.
0: But godliness.
2: With contentment.
0: Didn't say my God riches with contentment.
2: But godliness.
0: Or honor with contentment.
2: But godliness.
0: But godliness. With contentment.
2: Great gain.
0: My God, not education. My God, or whatever else the devil might want to give to
2: but
0: you.
2: But godliness.
0: But the Bible said godliness with contentment.
2: With great gain.
0: Great gain.
2: Amen.
0: All right.
2: Yes. For we brought nothing into this world.
0: I declare that we brought nothing into the world.
2: And it is certain we can carry
0: nothing. And it is certain that you're not going to carry nothing out.
2: Amen.
0: Get all the riches that can be attained. But God said you're not going to carry nothing out.
2: Amen.
0: All right.
2: For we brought nothing into this world.
0: Yes, sir.
2: And it is certain we can carry nothing out.
0: And it is certain, my God, that you're not going to carry nothing out.
2: Amen.
0: Seeing then that you're not going to carry nothing out, why labor for the meat that perish? Why don't you come on tonight and be filled with God? Why don't you pardon all sin? Thank God and be filled with God.
2: Amen.
0: Why don't you seek God? Thank God while they may be found.
2: Amen.
0: Why don't you come on tonight and count all things lost for the excellency of the knowledge of Christ Jesus?
2: Amen.
0: Thank God wherein Paul saying, suffer the loss of all things and do count it but dumb, that he might win Christ. All right?
2: For we brought nothing into this world.
0: Well, we brought nothing into the world.
2: And it is certain we can carry nothing out.
0: All right?
2: And having food and raiment.
0: Yes, sir.
2: Let us be therewith content.
0: Mm-hmm.
2: But they that will be rich fall into temptation.
0: Why, they that will be rich.
2: Amen.
0: And God knows there are a lot of them out here.
2: A lot of them.
0: There's laboring to be rich.
2: Yes.
0: My God, they're going about conniving. You got them out selling drugs. My God, and whatever, and many other ungodly things, laboring to be rich. But the Bible says, but they that will be rich.
2: But they that will be rich.
0: But they that will be rich.
2: Fall into temptation.
0: Bible said they fall into temptation.
2: And a snare.
0: And a snare.
2: Amen.
0: Yes, sir.
2: And into many foolish and hurtful
0: and
2: lusts.
0: And the Bible said you fall into many foolish
2: and hurtful lusts.
0: And hurtful lusts. My God, many are being killed. Many are already in the grave because they were here laboring for the meat that perish. Laboring to be rich.
2: Right.
0: My God, and they fell into temptation.
2: Amen.
0: And a snare. And to many hurtful and ungodly lusts.
2: Amen.
0: That drown men in perdition.
2: Amen.
0: And destruction.
2: But they that will be rich fall into temptation.
0: But they that will be rich fall into temptation.
2: And a snare.
0: And a snare.
2: And into many foolish.
0: And the Bible said, and into many foolish.
2: And hurtful lusts.
0: And hurtful lusts.
2: Which drown men.
0: Which drown men.
2: And destruction.
0: Yes, sir.
2: And perdition.
0: All right.
2: For the love of money.
0: For the love of money. Didn't say, for money is the root of all evil.
2: For the love.
0: But the love of money.
2: Amen.
0: And many of them tonight love it.
2: Love it.
0: My God, there are a lot of them out in the world tonight that love it.
2: Amen.
0: And would do anything to get it. Place, he that getteth riches,
2: amen,
0: and not by right, are going to leave it.
2: Amen.
0: And the midst of his deed.
2: Yes.
0: God knows it's better. Thank God that my God be poor. Bless God for heaven, content with God. They can labor for the meat that perish.
2: Amen.
0: Die and lose your soul. Thank God, Solomon, who was a man that had much, My God, that the flesh could glory in, that when he looked on all the works that his hand had wrought, it was grievous unto him. He said, for he should leave it to the man that should come after him. And who know it, he said, while they should be a wise man or fool, yet shall he have rule over all his labor.
3: Amen.
0: All right?
2: For the love of money.
0: For the love of money.
2: Is the root of all evil.
0: Is the root of all evil.
2: Which, yes, while some coveted after.
0: All right.
2: They have erred from the faith.
0: My God, saints. One time, bless God, and ran well. Let the devil come along.
3: Amen.
0: Pause in their mind. My God, put the world in their mind.
3: Amen.
0: Cause them, my blessed God, forever to depart from the faith and go after the things of the world, giving heed to seducing spirits.
3: Amen.
0: And doctrines of devil.
3: Amen.
0: But God said it would have been better for you not to have known the truth. Then have you known it? My God, to turn and go back. But the Bible said he has no pleasure in it.
2: That's
0: when
2: right.
0: You draw back, Scripture said we are not of those that draw back into perdition.
2: Amen.
0: But we are of those that believe to the saving of the soul. So here you go.
2: For the love of money.
0: The love of money.
2: Is the root of all evil.
0: All right.
2: Which while some coveted after.
0: Yes, sir.
2: They have erred from the faith.
0: Not erred from the faith.
2: And pierced themselves through with many sorrows.
0: Pierced themselves through. My God, with many sorrows.
2: Amen.
0: All right.
2: But thou, O man of God.
0: But Paul is charging Timothy here. The what?
2: But thou, O man of God.
0: But thou, O man of God.
2: Flee these things.
0: Told him to flee those things.
2: And follow after righteousness.
0: This is what the world ought to be following after tonight.
2: Amen.
0: This
2: Amen.
0: Is what every God-fearing person, thank God, ought to be doing tonight.
2: Amen.
0: Thank God is following after righteousness.
2: But thou, O man of God.
0: Yes, sir.
2: Flee these things.
0: All right.
2: And follow after righteousness.
0: Follow after righteousness.
2: Godliness.
0: After godliness.
2: Faith.
0: All right.
2: Love.
0: Yes, sir.
2: Patience.
0: All right.
2: Meekness.
0: Yes, sir.
2: Fight the good fight of faith.
0: Paul told Timothy to fight the good fight of faith.
2: Lay hope on eternal life.
0: This is what you ought to do tonight.
2: Amen.
0: Come on and lay hope. Thank God tonight on eternal life.
2: Fight the good fight of faith.
0: Come on and lay hope tonight, if you will, on eternal life.
2: Amen.
0: Because God is not playing. God is not going to change.
2: Amen.
0: Bible said he that believeth and is baptized shall be saved.
2: Yes.
0: But he that believeth not
2: shall be damned.
0: Shall be damned.
2: Amen.
0: You can believe it if you want. But God knows the scripture is true. And God of James asked a question. I believe in one place in the fourth chapter of James, he asked a question, said, do you think that the scripture saith in vain? There's so many tonight, my God, don't believe on God as the scripture says. But I'm telling you tonight, every word of God is right. Thank God, James said, I believe it's in the fourth chapter of James. And start reading from the first verse, if you will.
2: From whence come wars?
0: Yes, sir.
2: And fightings among you?
0: All right.
2: Come they not hence?
0: But, all right.
2: Even your lust, that war in your members?
0: Yes.
2: Ye lust and have not.
0: Bible say ye lust and ye have not.
2: Ye kill.
0: Say ye kill.
2: Desire to have.
0: And you desire to have.
2: Cannot attain.
0: Said, but you cannot attain.
2: Ye fight and war.
0: All right.
2: Ask ye have not.
0: Mm-hmm.
2: Because ye ask not. Ye ask and receive not.
0: All right.
2: Because ye ask amiss.
0: Many of them tonight are asking. My God, amiss, asking for things that they might consume upon their lust.
3: Amen.
0: That's why you don't get nothing from God.
2: Amen.
0: All right.
2: And ask and ye receive not.
0: All right.
2: Because ye ask amiss.
0: Yes, sir.
2: That ye may consume it upon your lust.
0: Mm-hmm.
2: Ye adulterers and adulteresses.
0: And God knows the world tonight is full of adulterers.
2: Amen.
0: And adulteresses.
2: Amen.
0: People that have forsaken the right way.
3: Amen.
0: That have gone away backwards. My God, people. My God, that are after the flesh. That are minding the things of the flesh rather than the things of the spirit. But I'm telling you tonight, the scripture said to be carnal minded, my God is death.
3: Amen.
0: But to be spiritually minded, thank God, there is life and peace. That's better, thank God, better than let their mind be in you. That was also, thank God, in Christ Jesus.
2: Amen.
0: Why don't you get that mind in you? Thank God, then you won't walk after the flesh. Thank God, but you'll labor. Thank God to please God. All right?
2: Ye adulterers.
0: Ye adulterers.
2: And adulteress.
0: All right?
2: Know ye not that the friendship of the world is enmity with God?
0: All right.
2: Whosoever therefore will be a friend of the world is the enemy of God.
0: Yes, sir.
2: Do you think that the scripture saith in vain?
0: God asked the question. Said, do you think? Did you think the night that the scripture said in vain?
2: The Spirit.
0: I know there are a lot of you out there in radio land tonight that don't believe on God.
2: Amen.
0: As the scripture says. But I'm telling you tonight, thank God the Bible searches the scriptures.
2: Amen.
0: And God said, he that believeth on me,
2: as
0: the scripture says,
2: amen.
0: You better not come back and let God catch you with a plan of, my God, a religion, or what you call a plan of salvation that's not backed up with Bible.
2: Amen.
0: Thank God, but you better get it. Thank God according to the Word.
2: Right.
0: Thank God because tonight we got to make it. Thank God by the Word.
2: God
0: said, do you think?
2: Do you think?
0: In vain. Do you think tonight that the scripture said in vain?
2: Do you think
0: when God told you to repent and be baptized in water,
2: amen,
0: and that one of you in the name of Jesus Christ for the remission of sin, thank God, carry and get the Holy Ghost and earnestly continue for the faith that was once delivered to the saints? Do you think that he said in vain there? Do you think tonight, world,
2: amen,
0: that God said in vain when he told you to love not the world? Thank God. Things that are in the world.
2: Amen.
0: He said, for if any man love the world, said the love of the Father, my God is not in him.
2: Do
0: you think tonight that God Almighty, bless God, was talking in vain? My God, when he told you, bless God for having a labor not, but a meat that perish.
2: Amen.
0: Bless God for having a scripture tonight. That's him saying in vain.
2: Do you think that the scripture saith in vain?
0: Do you think tonight that the scripture saith in vain?
2: Amen. The Spirit that dwelleth in us lusteth to envy.
0: Yes, sir.
2: But he giveth more grace.
0: All right.
2: Wherefore he saith, God resisteth the proud.
0: God hate a proud look.
2: Amen.
0: And he hate a lying tongue.
2: Amen.
0: You that are out there walking after the flesh, my God want to be attractive. My God going after the natural. God hate a proud look.
2: Amen.
0: And he hate a lying tongue.
2: Right.
0: God wants you to humble yourself under the mighty arm of God, and save yourself if you will,
2: amen,
0: from this untoward generation. Want you to come on, bless God, and count all things lost. Want you to leave the world, leave the things of the world. Thank God and follow after righteousness, after godliness, after faith, after love. Want you to lay up for yourself tonight a good foundation,
2: amen,
0: against the time to come.
2: Do you think that the scripture saith in vain?
0: Do you think tonight that the scripture saith in vain? When, thank God, God said upon this rock,
2: amen,
0: I'm going to build my church.
2: Not churches, he said.
0: Not churches.
2: Amen.
0: But I'm going to build my church, and the gates of hell shall not prevail against it.
2: Amen.
0: Do you think it's said in vain? Because the devil has inspired many to go out and build all kind of churches and given the people a kind of religion that go hand in hand with that flesh. My God has given them a seem-right way and made them think that they are right. Do you think, my God, that they're right?
2: Amen.
0: When they're going contrary to the scripture, the Bible said, he that believeth on me, and the scripture said,
2: amen,
0: out of his belly shall flow rivers of living water. Alright,
2: do you think that the scripture saith in vain?
0: Yes, sir.
2: The Spirit that dwelleth in us lusteth to envy.
0: Yes, sir.
2: But he giveth more grace.
0: Our flesh desire, my God, to go after the things of the world like yours.
2: That's right.
0: But the night we crucified him.
2: Amen.
0: Thank God to the things of the world.
2: Amen.
0: Apostle Paul said, God forbid that I should glory. He said, save in the cross by whom the world is crucified to me.
2: Amen.
0: And I am to the world.
2: Right.
0: And God knows when you're crucified. When you're crucified, your flesh to the things of the world. Then you won't be getting around drinking. Won't be getting around drinking your beer and smoking your cigarette. Watching your television.
2: Amen.
0: My God, sweetheart, committing adultery and fornication.
2: Amen.
0: My God, playing the nimble,
2: yeah,
0: lying on the beaches naked.
2: Amen.
0: You won't be lying, you won't be stealing.
2: Amen.
0: Won't be murdering.
2: Right.
0: And your mind, God, won't be going after the pleasures of the world. But you'll be laboring, bless God, to please God.
2: Amen.
0: All right.
2: Do you think that the scripture saith in vain?
0: Do you think tonight that the scripture saith in vain?
2: The Spirit that dwelleth in us,
0: all right,
2: lusteth to envy.
0: Mm-hmm.
2: But he giveth more grace.
0: He giveth more grace.
2: Wherefore he saith,
0: all right,
2: God resisteth the proud.
0: Yes, sir.
2: But giveth grace unto the humble.
0: Yes, sir.
2: Submit yourselves, therefore, to God.
0: Bible says, submit yourselves. That's what God wants everybody to
2: amen
0: do tonight.
2: Amen.
0: The human family to do.
2: Amen.
0: He wants you to submit yourselves.
2: Therefore to God.
0: Bible says, therefore to God.
2: Resist the devil.
0: Say, resist the devil.
2: And
0: why don't you come on tonight and resist the devil?
2: Amen.
0: I know the devil is going about as a roaring lion, seeking whom he may devour. But God knows if you thank God forever, if you seek God and get filled with God, God is able to keep you from falling and able to present you faultless. Thank God before the presence of his glory.
2: Amen.
0: With exceeding joy. Thank God the scripture said that righteous man and dwelling among them and seeing and hearing their conversation, how he begs his righteous soul from day to day with their lawful deeds. Said, but the Lord knoweth how to deliver the godly. Thank
2: right.
0: God out of temptation. God knows how to keep you. And God knows he will keep you if you commit your way unto him.
2: Submit yourself.
0: Thank God, submit yourselves.
2: Therefore to God.
0: Therefore to God.
2: Resist the devil.
0: If you resist the devil.
2: And he will flee from you.
0: Thank God, devil, the devil, the Bible tells me, will flee from you.
1: Amen.
0: All right?
2: Submit yourself, therefore, to God.
0: Submit yourselves, therefore, to God, not to the devil.
2: Amen.
0: Don't you know when you come around drinking and smoking, you haven't submitted yourself to God? When you go after some kind of religion that's not backed up, thank God, 100% on Bible order, you haven't submitted yourself to God.
1: Amen.
0: You've only got to seem right way.
1: Amen.
0: Bible tells me, thank God, Paul said in one place, he said, brethren,
1: yes.
0: That my heart desire,
1: amen.
0: And pray to God.
2: Thank
0: God for Israel,
2: they might be saved.
0: That they might be saved.
2: Amen.
0: Said for what?
2: A bad record. They have a zeal of God.
0: And tonight the whole world has got a zeal of God.
2: Not according to knowledge.
0: But they don't have it according to knowledge.
2: Amen.
0: Scripture said, for they be in ignorance
2: of
0: God's righteousness.
2: Amen.
0: And God knows they are tonight.
2: Amen.
0: Going about to a what?
2: That was their own right.
0: And they're doing that tonight.
2: Amen.
0: My God, they're steady. My God, in building churches. And bless God forever. My God, not considering God. That's the problem with the world tonight. They're not considering God. But God said, consider me, you that forget me.
2: Amen.
0: He said, lest I tear you in pieces.
2: And
0: there be none to deliver. God wants you to consider him.
1: Yes,
0: and wants you to submit yourself to him.
2: Amen.
0: All right?
2: Submit yourselves.
0: Submit yourselves.
2: Therefore to God.
0: All right.
2: Resist the devil.
0: Bible says resist the devil.
2: And he will flee from you.
0: And the devil will flee from you.
2: Draw nigh to God.
0: Draw nigh to God.
2: And he will draw nigh to you.
0: And the Bible said God, thank God for heaven, will draw nigh to you.
2: Amen.
0: Thank God, the scripture says in the 15th chapter of Chronicles, that God will be with you. So while you be with him, but if you forsake him, then he also will forsake you.
1: Amen.
0: Why don't you come on tonight, thank God, and submit yourself to God? Why don't you come on and put on tonight the whole armor of God?
2: Amen.
0: And the breastplate, thank God, of faith and love, helmet of salvation, thank God, and put on. Thank God, thou get no sword. Bless God, which is the word. Thank God, whereby you might be able, the scripture says, to quench all the fiery darts of the wicked.
2: Amen.
0: God wants you to save yourself. Bible said, this, people, have I formed for myself,
2: amen.
0: That they might what? Show forth my praise. God knows God wants the praise.
2: Amen.
0: Thank God, tonight he's calling for the praise. Thank God, why don't you come on and give him the praise? Why don't you come on, thank God forever, and come on, thank God.
2: Amen.
0: Thank God, come on tonight, world, and seek God while he may be found. Thank God, call upon him tonight. While it might be found. All right.
2: Submit yourselves.
0: Submit yourselves.
2: Therefore to God.
0: Yes, sir.
2: Resist the devil.
0: Bible says resist the devil.
2: And he will flee from you.
0: And the devil will flee from you.
2: Amen.
0: All right.
2: Draw nigh to God.
0: Bible says draw nigh to God.
2: And he will draw nigh to you.
0: And God will draw nigh to you.
2: Cleanse your
0: hands. And God, Apostle Paul says, seek him. Though, bless God, it be not far. From every one of us.
1: Amen.
0: Come on tonight and cleanse your hands. All right.
2: Draw nigh to God.
0: Yes, sir.
2: And he will draw nigh to you.
0: All right.
2: Cleanse your hands.
0: Yes, sir.
2: Ye sinners.
0: Bible said, cleanse your hands, ye sinners.
2: And purify.
0: God is talking
2: heart.
0: To you. He said, come on and cleanse your hands.
2: Amen.
0: Cleanse your hands, the Bible said, ye sinners.
2: Cleanse your hands.
0: You that are out there drinking your beer, smoking your cigarettes. My God, you that are walking after the manner of the flesh. Come on tonight and cleanse your hands, God said.
2: Cleanse your
0: hands. He sent us. All right.
2: And purify your heart.
0: And purify your heart.
2: Be double-minded.
0: Say, you're double-minded.
2: Be afflicted.
0: Bible said, be afflicted.
2: And mourn.
0: Yes, sir.
2: And weep.
0: All right.
2: Let your laughter be turned into mourning.
0: Yes, sir.
2: And your joy to heaviness.
0: All right.
2: Humble yourselves in the sight of the Lord.
0: That's what God wants you to do tonight, is to humble yourself. Find God in the sight of the Lord.
2: Amen.
0: All right.
2: And he shall lift you up.
0: Yes, sir.
2: Speak not evil one of another.
0: Bible said, humble yourselves.
2: Humble yourselves.
0: Under the mighty arm of God.
2: Amen.
0: Find God and he will what?
2: Humble yourselves in the sight of the Lord.
0: Humble yourselves tonight, if you will, in the sight of the Lord.
2: And he shall lift you up.
0: And he shall lift you up.
2: Amen.
0: And God said, if you be willing and obedient,
2: you'll eat.
0: Say, you will eat the good of the land.
2: Amen.
0: Thank God, but if you refuse and rebel, you're going to be cut off.
2: Amen.
0: Tonight I want to tell you that God has only got one thing.
2: Amen.
0: Thank God for everybody. He said, what I say to one,
2: thank
0: God for ever I say to all.
2: Yes.
0: God has only got one church. Thank God, and he declared that upon this rock, he said, I'll build my church.
2: Amen.
0: And the gates of hell shall not prevail against it. You better come on tonight and check up. My God, on your mode of worship.
2: Amen.
0: And see if you're in the faith. Thank God, you better check up tonight. My God, I want you to believe, because bless God, unless you believe on him, as the scripture says, you believe tonight. My God is in vain. Thank God, that'll come on tonight, if you will, world, and consider God. Thank God, come on tonight, you that are out there, drooping in sin and abated. My God, with sin and iniquity. Come on and cleanse your hands, the Bible said. He sent us. And purify your hearts, you double-minded.
2: Amen.
0: Thank God, humble yourselves tonight. Under the mighty arm of God.
2: Amen.
0: The Bible says, cease to do evil, learn to do well. If you be willing and obedient, God said you will eat. Thank God for having the good of the land.
2: Amen.
0: The Bible says in Acts 2:38.
2: Then Peter said unto them, repent.
0: God wants you to repent.
2: Amen.
0: For the scripture said, man that is born of a woman has a few days and full of trouble. David said he was shapen in iniquity, and in sin did his mother conceive him. In order to get rid of the sinful nature that we were born with, we must repent. So Peter said what?
2: Then Peter said unto them,
0: repent.
2: And be baptized.
0: Every one of you.
2: In the name of Jesus Christ.
0: All right.
2: For the remission of sin.
0: Yes, sir.
2: And ye shall receive the gift of
0: the Holy Ghost. In the name of Jesus Christ. Didn't say the title of our Father, Son, and Holy Ghost.
2: Right.
0: But the Bible said repent. And be baptized, every one of you.
2: In the name of Jesus Christ.
0: Yes, sir.
2: For the remission of sin.
0: Father, Son, and Holy Ghost is not a name.
2: Amen.
0: Those are just titles that God had. He was Father in creation, Son in redemption, now Holy Ghost in the church. But the name of the Father, Son, and Holy Ghost is Jesus Christ.
2: Amen.
0: That's why the Bible said in Colossians 3:17, whatsoever you do in word or deed, by God do it all. In the name of the Lord Jesus. So Peter told them,
2: Peter said unto them, repent and be baptized.
0: All right.
2: Every one of you in the name of Jesus Christ.
0: Yes, sir.
2: For the remission of sins.
0: All right.
2: And you shall receive the gift of the Holy Ghost.
0: Yes.
2: For the promises unto you.
0: Bible said, for the promises unto you.
2: And to your children.
0: Unto your children.
2: And to all that are far off.
0: The promises unto you. It's not God will that any man should perish.
2: Amen.
0: But that all should come to repentance. Thank God tonight you have a chance. Bless God to save yourself. God has made it possible. Thank God for us to get this gospel. Thank God for the entire religious world.
2: Amen.
0: And mankind everywhere that are drooping in sin, that are laden with sin and iniquity. Thank God might hear the word of God and save themselves if they will while it's yet called day. Bible said, but many other words, can he testify and exhort, saying, save yourself from this unborn generation, a generation that's on its way to hell.
2: Amen.
0: My God, a generation that has made a covenant. My God, with what? Made a covenant. My God, with death. And in hell, there is that agreement. But tonight, you better come on and consider God. Because of mankind, consensus now, and the abundance of the things that he possesses.

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1: Greetings, everyone. This is Gary Miller, bringing you the good news of the coming kingdom of Yahweh. What does the world need now? Let's continue with that theme. As I was saying earlier, some people think it needs different things. Some people think the right candidate is what we need. The Tea Party in the U.S. is supposed to be solving problems. Obviously, there's been some upsets there. Is it the Libertarian Party? Is it the Green Party? What is it that we need? Well, some people think, well, we need a more and better equipped military. And so we drowned ourselves in military spending or whatever, or sometimes we think mega churches are the answer. But what really is the answer to the question of what the world needs now? Of course, really what we need are the solutions to our problems. We don't need Band-Aid approaches that just chase one crisis after another, that simply chase the effects and don't really solve the problem. What we need is the solution, the root causes. We need to know what the root causes are so we can eliminate those. And the root causes had to do with broken natural law. And now by that I mean there are certain natural laws that if we do not conform with those laws will break us. In fact, one person said, and relating to this sort of thing, he said, there really is no right and wrong in the universe. There's only consequences. And, of course, what he was saying, not that there's not things you shouldn't do, it's that there's certain things you do, and the consequences determine what you should do. Now, if you want bad consequences, of course, you make choices that are not good. If you want to cut your life short, you can smoke day and night, you can drink liquor, whatever, you cannot eat right, you can lose sleep, you can do all these things, but you have to pay the consequences for them. But what we need are solutions. What we need are solutions, and Yahweh has these solutions. Now, when I speak the term Yahweh, I'm referring to the creator of the universe. This name is mentioned nearly 7,000 times in the Old Testament. And it's YHWH. When you see the capital LORD or capital GOD in the Old Testament, that's referring to the letters YHWH, which is pronounced Yahweh. And Yahweh has a government that's going to come on this earth. It's going to rule for 1,000 years. And during that 1,000 years, we're going to have unprecedented peace on this earth. Now, that's what everybody proclaims. The United Nations, as we know, was set up for the whole idea of trying to establish peace on the earth. But has it worked? Well, many people think the United Nations is basically a toothless tiger. It roars, but doesn't have a lot of clout. But is that what we need? We need a better United Nations. Well, really, we do need a world-ruling government. We need a one-world governmental system. Because when you look at all the factions that we have in the world, you see all the different various religions, you see all the different political movements, all the isms and so on, it has not produced peace. In fact, in the 20th century, century we just left here, there were roughly 60 million people killed by the movement of communism alone. 60 million people. That's hard to even imagine those numbers. So the difference

isms have not solved our problems. And as a result, what we have is a world in chaos. We have a world with staggering problems. And the 21st century world that we're in has not moved toward peace. In fact, there's more wars existing right now, if you discount all of them. Actually, a war is usually classified as a case where 1,000 people or more have died. And so as a result, we have these situations still teeming throughout the world. We have colossal economic problems in this country and other countries. We know that the EU is suffering its constitutional problems as well as economic problems. Drought is striking in different parts of the world. It's truly amazing when you think about it that all the financial maelstroms that are ravishing the world economy, their theories abound as to why these things are happening. This proverbial domino effect of mega losses and bankruptcies, mortgage defaults and joblessness stagger the imagination. And what happens is the experts, as they sift through the rubble for clues, they continue to overlook fundamental root causes. These continued oversights are simply setting us up for another round of the same thing, another round of colossal losses. But where do we find the underlying causes? Operating as if man is above natural law, economists and sociologists and politicians, in their analysis, they fail in one crucial and fundamental way. Now, this is something that never enters their mind. They never really think about that. They do not understand or even consider Yahweh's role in the destiny of nations. They totally ignore what this great creator has to say about the way to prosperity, to peace, and long-term financial stability. As a result, well, you see what's happening. From blessings to cursings, from prosperity to diseases and economic scourges, Yahweh says the causes can be known. The prophet Daniel tells us, "Yea, all Israel have transgressed your law, therefore the curse is poured upon us, and the oath written in the law of Moses, the servant of Elohim, because we have sinned against him." Daniel 9 and verse 11. But the prophet Isaiah lamented and says, "Who has believed our report?" Well, you know, to the Ivy League and MIT educated movers and shakers, such quotes are little more than quaint religious babble, far distant from Wall Street. In fact, they know better. But who is kidding who? Who and what has got us into this mess that we are in economically? The best and the brightest that academia, parliament, the boardrooms, Wall Street, and Beltway had to offer have brought us to this state. But let us not forget the man on the street who has ignored Yahweh's law. We're responsible as well. We can't pass the buck. Harry Truman, the president of the U.S., had a sign on his desk that said, "The buck stops here." And so we have to own up to it. We have to admit that we as people, as families, as nations, as individuals, as states, we have broken Yahweh's law, and we are responsible as well as those that have more power politically than we do. It seems that church leaders can do little more than tell their members to give so they can receive. But you know, it's not that simple. It really is not that simple. If we're going to have the peace that's promised for 1,000 years in Revelation 20 and verse 6, let me read that for just a moment. "But they, in the first resurrection, shall be priests of Yahweh and the Messiah, and shall reign with him 1,000 years. That's what's called the millennium. And if we're going to have that peace, then we've got to have the right things to do. We've got to know what causes peace. So we have to know cause and effect. And without that knowledge, we've simply set ourselves up for the next round of problems. Well, when we look at the financial sector and we look at the problems with our economy, we look at our social problems as well, it seems like we stand around wringing our hands wondering in what direction do we look for help? Where do we go to find the answers? Where are the solutions? Well, Malachi, for example, said that you are robbing Yahweh, stealing 10% of your income. Is that what he meant by that?
that you're robbing Yahweh? He says in tithes and offerings. Well, see, if we don't get the law straight, if we say, well, you're robbing Yahweh if you don't give him 10% of your income, is that what he says? Is that the truth? So that's just one area. The whole area of tithing is a big area, but it's an area that's been misrepresented. And that's why I mentioned once before that it is the unadulterated, restored law of Yahweh that we need. So if we are going to talk about what to do, we have to get the law straight. For example, if you don't know what the law of gravity is, you don't know the effects of gravity, obviously they can be deadly. So the same way with the natural laws described in the Bible. Now, usually the laws in the Bible are not looked at as natural laws. We look at them basically as just sort of mores, maybe good suggestions, this sort of thing. But these are natural laws. These are natural laws that will produce the good life. That's what everybody wants. You know, scientists knock themselves out day and night to try to discover natural laws. That's what they do. And they sacrifice themselves on the altar of science to be able to understand natural law. But when it comes to religion, we act as if the Bible operates in a vacuum, as if religion operates in a vacuum independent of nature. It does not. The laws that Yahweh mentions in the first five books, these are natural laws that guarantee national prosperity, individual prosperity. They guarantee health, freedom from sickness and want, and that's what Yahweh promises. Now, the government of Yahweh is going to bring an end to generational poverty. It's going to bring an end to sorrow. It's going to be replaced by global prosperity. Notice what it says in Revelation, the 7th chapter and verse 17. For the Lamb, Yahshua, which is in the midst of the throne, shall feed them. They will hunger no more. End of poverty. Deuteronomy 28, verses 1 and 2. And it shall come to pass, if you will hearken diligently to the voice of Yahweh, your Elohim, that's the Mighty One, the Creator, to observe and do all His commandments, which I command you this day, that Yahweh, your Elohim, will set you on high above all nations of the earth. Guarantee. It's a promise. And all these blessings will come on you and overtake you if you will hearken to the voice of Yahweh your Elohim. Now that statement right there is very, very important. If, big IF, if you will hearken to the voice of Yahweh your Elohim, if we do that, we can end generational poverty. We can end the sorrows and have global prosperity. And we know that poverty is not better than prosperity. And that's what Yahweh guarantees. Also, this coming kingdom of Yahweh, based on Yahweh's law, is going to solve these problems that people are concerned about. It's going to bring global radiant health. Exodus 23 and verse 25, it says, and you shall serve Yahweh. Serve Him. You do what He says. You keep His law. And He shall bless your bread and your water, and notice what it says, and take sickness away from the midst of you. You think about that one thing. I'm not sure exactly what the medical bill is in this country. It was about $1.5 trillion per year. Staggering amount, bringing this country to its knees because of our sickness. If you could remove that one thing, take away all the sickness from the midst of us, that would be a tremendous blessing to every nation under the sun. And Yahweh says He promises that if we will serve Him, obey His law, do what He says, first five books of the Bible, then He guarantees that He will take sickness away from us. And we will see, under those circumstances, we'll see a completely new age. I know years ago they talked about the new age of Aquarius. This is a new age, but it's not based on astrological signs that we're talking about. This is the new age of the coming kingdom of Yahweh. And under these circumstances, we will see an end to global poverty. We'll see an end to sickness. And we'll see closing of hospitals. And Yahweh guarantees those things. Well, these are promises Yahweh has made. And to read more about these sort of things, you need to get your name on the mailing list of the Insight magazine.
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And this is Gary Miller, and I thank you for listening.

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0: It is now time for the Victory Above Only Ministries with Pastor David Robinson. 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
1: Praise God. Good to be back today. I'm Pastor David Robinson here at Victory Above Only Ministries, and we're starting a series out that's entitled Now Faith. Now Faith. Listen, we're going to be speaking about faith that has to get in the now. Now faith. Out in the future, faith won't work for today. We have to have a now faith. While Jesus was on earth, that's what Jesus looked for. He was looking for people who had a right now faith. A lot of times, he would run across people who had no faith, or they had it way out in the future somewhere, so he had to work with their faith and get their faith into the now instead of way out in the future. Well, I've come today to encourage you. If you've tried everything, I'm telling you, and you're no closer, it seems like, to solving your problem. Let me tell you about Jesus. He's a problem solver. If you'll only have right now faith. You remember the woman in the Bible who had an issue of blood? She was still, she still was carrying her issue around after she had went through all kinds of doctors. She had went through all kinds of treatments, spent all the money she had. But the day she came in contact with Jesus with the right now faith, she didn't carry her issue any longer. It was gone forever. She had went for years, 12 long years she had suffered with that problem. But the day that she got a right now faith, the day that she said, if I can only get to him, if I can only touch the hem of his garment, I know that I'd be made whole. Brother, let me tell you, she took that faith that came up in her heart and she crawled through and she got to Jesus and her faith made her whole. Jesus looked at her and she was trembling. She was afraid because, you know, she wasn't supposed to have made contact with anybody. And here she was, she's pressing herself through the crowd, touching everybody, and finally got to Jesus, touched the hem of his garment. And while she was sitting there in fear, and she was probably in trouble for exposing herself, to other people, her disease, Jesus looked at her and said, "Woman, be of good cheer. Your faith." Notice this. Your faith. She had a right then faith, right now faith. Jesus said, "Your faith hath made you whole." Oh, I'm telling you today, if you can get a right now faith, you can get a right now miracle. When her faith got in the now, she pushed her way through that crowd, touched the hem of his garment, and her issue was gone that very moment. Oh, let me tell you, thank God she got her faith in the now. So she didn't have it out in the future no more. She wasn't looking to doctors and wasn't looking to medical, science, wasn't looking for medicines. She went looking for Jesus. And when she touched the hem of his garment, her issue was gone forever. I've come to tell you, it doesn't matter what your issue is. It doesn't matter how long you've been suffering it. Don't matter how long you've had it. It doesn't matter how bad it's got. If you've got a right now faith, Jesus will handle it. Oh, you might ask the question, is Jesus able to solve my problem? Well, let me

0: come back with you a question that'll be your answer. My question is, was he able to sling the stars and the sun and the moon out of space and they're still hanging out there on nothing? Absolutely. Was he able to set the world on a spin, on its axis, and it's still spinning today? Absolutely. Well, let me tell you, the oceans he carved out with his fingers, the seven oceans, are they still working today? Are they still staying within their boundaries that God commanded them not to go from? Absolutely. Well, let me tell you, thank God when God gets involved with your problem, amen, God will solve them. Is he able? Was he able to walk on the waters? Was he able to turn the water into wine? Was he able to heal the 10 lepers who had an incurable disease? Amen. Was he able to calm the winds and the raging waters that day out on the sea? Was he able to heal blind Barnabas? He'd been blind all of his life. Was he able to feed the 5,000 men, women, and children in the wilderness with two fish and five loaves of bread? Oh, let me ask you this. Is he able? Was he able to cast out the devils out of the little boy who was suicidal? Amen. The boy's dad tried to find him all kinds of help. And he even brought him to the Jesus' disciples, and they couldn't help him. But when Jesus showed up, thank God, I'm glad Jesus showed up, things begin to change. Things begin to turn around. This daddy was desperate. Oh, he told Jesus, I brought him to your disciples and they couldn't cure him. Oh, but Lord, if you will you help him? Please help him, Lord. Often he throws himself into the fire. Often he tries to drown himself. But Jesus told him, here's the secret you got to have right now, faith. Jesus told him, if you only believe. Oh, if you'll only believe, brother, what Jesus was talking about, if you'll believe today that I'm able, then I can do it. Thank God, all things are possible, the Bible said, to those who believe. Let me tell you this. Thank God this holds true today as well as it did back then. If you'll only believe, all things are possible. Oh, if he can heal the woman with the issue of blood, if he can cast the devils out of this young man that was suicidal, I'm sure the Lord can take care of your issues also. Amen. What did that daddy say? He cried out with tears. He said, yes, Lord. When Jesus said, do you believe I'm able? He said, yes, Lord. Will you help my unbelief? Well, the man may have been lacking a little bit in his faith. He asked Jesus, will you help me to believe? And Jesus then rebuked that foul spirit and said unto it, come out, you deaf and you dumb spirit. I charge you to come out of him and enter him no more. Well, let me tell you, that spirit began to act up. It began to cry out and rent that young man the sore, the Bible says. And it came out of him. And he was one who was dead. Insomuch that some of them said, he's dead. But Jesus took him by his hand and lifted him up and said, and the Bible says, he arose. Oh, is he able? Was he able to raise Lazarus from the dead? Lazarus had been dead for 4 days, and the Bible said, by now he stunk. Yes, he was able. After he got the people's faith into the now. He had to work with their faith, though. He didn't just go out immediately and raise Lazarus from the dead. He went out there and he had to work with Martha and Mary's faith. Thank God he had to work with their faith. They had faith in the resurrection. They had faith that one day Lazarus was going to rise again at the resurrection. But they didn't have a lick of faith. They didn't have any now faith. They didn't have the kind of faith that would get him out of the grave at that moment. So Jesus had to work with their faith. Amen. Let me tell you, the only kind of faith that'll work in the right now is a right now faith. When Jesus gets there, their faith wasn't in the present. They did they didn't believe. They weren't believing for Jesus to come and raise him from the dead at that moment. They were looking at the resurrection. As long as you're looking out in the future for your answer, you're not going to get an answer. You got to pull your faith into the right now. I said you got to pull your faith into the now. Right now, faith will get a right now miracle. When Jesus got their faith into the present, amen, he told them to roll the stone away. And when they did, Jesus called Lazarus out of the grave. Oh, let me tell you, dead faith will keep your situation in a tomb. Let me say that again. If your faith is dead for today, it'll keep your situation in a tomb. You got to get a right now faith to get a right now miracle. Thank God you can't have a future faith and get a right now miracle. You've got to have a now faith. You've got to have a now faith to get a now miracle. If you believe it right now, as some of you sitting at that radio right now, as some of you right now need some miracles, if you believe right now, Jesus can move it. It's amazing to me the things that, people keep kicking down the road. They keep kicking it on down the road. Too many people are believing for a new home one day. Now they believe that one of these days we're going to have a mansion. I believe that too. They're believing for a new home when they get home in heaven. And I tell you, you need a home now. Amen. Thank God. Why can't people put their faith in the now and get a home right now? That's what I had to do. I had to use my faith for the home I live in today. And it was a lot of money. Amen. At the time, it didn't look like I could do what I was going to do. But I did it. And thank God, after about 2-3 years, I had the house paid off. Been out of debt now for 20-some years. Thank God, that's what God can do for you. Everybody believes that when the trumpet sounds, they're going to be healed. They're going to be healed of their sickness, their weaknesses, their diseases. But can I tell you, if you'll get a faith now, amen, you can have it right now. You don't have to wait for the trumpet to sound to be healed. Thank God you don't have to wait for the rapture to take place to be healed. If you've got your only faith you have is in the resurrection faith, it's not enough. You need to put it in the right now. I hope you're getting this message today. Hope is coming clear to you that you need to dig and get a faith for today. And I'll tell you, all things are possible to them that believe. Just like the boy who had a demon in him. Jesus asked his daddy, do you believe? All you got to do is believe. And that man, he said, oh, he started believing and Jesus worked a miracle. Oh, this man's faith. Amen. Thank God came alive. Listen, there was a man in the Bible who was crippled. Amen. He was bedfast. Been that way for a long time. Amen. Many of years he had to be carried around on a cot. But one day this man's faith come alive. This man no doubt had been hearing about Jesus. Amen. And thank God not only was his faith coming alive, the four men that carried him to where Jesus was, their faith had came alive. They all got in agreement. If we can just get to Jesus, if we can just get him into the presence of Jesus, he'll be made whole. Oh, they got a bulldog determination. They wasn't gonna let go. They're going to hold on. They're going to help this man press on through till he got his miracle. And we're going to have to pick up on this on the next broadcast. See, my time has come and gone. I'm Pastor David Robson here at Victory Above Only Ministries. And I want to wish you goodbye. And God bless you. Keep looking up. Our Lord may come tonight. Let me encourage you to get in contact with the radio station. 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Please email us. 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

0: 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Hello, and welcome to Viva Miami on WRMI. I'm Jeff White. Let's look at some of the people who've been writing to us lately from around the world, starting in Scottsdale, Arizona, with Brennan Lamont, who heard us on 9455 kilohertz with fair reception. Thank you for your report and QSL card. We have a report from someone who does a regular program here on WRMI, Radio Mystery for Joy, Raphael Voidy in Dax, France, who heard reported hearing WaveScan on 9455 kilohertz via a QESDR in the United States. Says, I can't wait to listen when I have free time to the next shows of WaveScan. We've been getting a lot of reports on WaveScan lately because we're offering a special QSL card showing the various presenters that you hear on the WaveScan program, and a lot of people have been writing in for that QSL, so I'll be mentioning some of them here. Richard Byerly, hello. If you're listening in Imperial, Missouri, we have a problem. Your QSL card that we sent to you was returned by the Postal Service, insufficient address. And I see why here. You didn't give us a street address, just Imperial, Missouri, and the zip code, which we thought maybe that'll be good enough to get it to you, but I guess not. So if you're listening, get in touch with us and let us know your street address, and we'll be glad to resend you this WRMI QSL card. Here's a letter postmarked in Monaco, and very interesting, a stamp from Monaco showing the Pope. From Christian Guibaudot, who is actually in Tende, France, very near Monaco. He says, hello from France. It's always a pleasure to listen to WaveScan. Most of the time I listen on the web, but yesterday I tried again on shortwave. The signal from Reach Beyond Australia was good. Yes, that program is relayed via Reach Beyond Australia as well as on WRMI. He says, by the way, can you send me the full schedule for the shortwave transmissions of WaveScan? I'm sorry we don't have a list of them, but WaveScan is broadcast on various times and frequencies on WRMI, also on Reach Beyond Australia a couple of times a week, also from IRRS, Italian Radio Relay Service in Italy, and WWCR in Tennessee. 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Good to hear from you, Christian. He's been a long-time listener, I know, of WRMI. We've met him at a couple of European DX Council conferences over the years, I know, as well. Here's someone else who has a program on WRMI, Andy Maggiorotti, who has a program, I Love Italy. And I'm mentioning this because he sends us a postcard from Greece, from Crete. And he says, I've just returned from the beautiful island of Crete. I wanted to send you a reception report directly from Crete, but unfortunately I only figured out during the last few days how to mail postcards and letters. So I'm sending you this postcard after returning home to Italy. Even while on vacation, I simply could not resist turning on my radio. On July 23rd at 04:30 UTC, while staying in Paralia Curna on the island of Crete, I tuned to WRMI on 15770 kHz. Your signal reached Greece from Okeechobee, Florida, after traveling more than 9,500 kilometers with an excellent SINPO 55444. At the time, WRMI was broadcasting program in Russian, followed by pop music. It was another memorable listening experience and confirmed once again the excellent coverage of WRMI. During my stay, I listened to your wonderful station several more times. As always, WRMI remains my favorite station and the one that allows me to produce my own program. I love Italy. Reception conditions were very similar to those I experienced here in Italy. During the middle of the night and early morning hours, reception was very good, while before local midnight, the signal became much weaker. I imagine this is due to shortwave propagation and weather conditions. And yes, we do want to mention that Andy's program, I Love Italy, is on WRMI several times each week, different times and frequencies as well. Check the schedule online and you'll find I Love Italy. Crete was a wonderful experience, he says. Besides its crystal clear sea and the kindness of its people, I was fascinated by the many traces of Italian history that can still be found there. For more than four centuries, much of the island belonged to the Republic of Venice. Walking through Chania on Crete, with its magnificent Venetian harbor, lighthouse, and old shipyards, or visiting Heraklion and its impressive Venetian fortress of Kule, I truly felt the connection between Greece and Italy. I also had the opportunity to visit the famous pink beach of Elafonisi and the peaceful area of Paralia Corna near Lake Kornas, the island's only natural lake. There are places of extraordinary beauty that I will always remember. Along with this postcard from Crete, I'm enclosing a small holy card of Saint Contardo d'Este, the patron saint of Broni, my hometown in Italy, from where I produce my radio programs. May Saint Contardo intercede for you, our beloved WRMI, and all of your staff. This month is dedicated to Saint Contardo. Here in Broni, on what we affectionately call the Monte di San Contardo, although it's actually a collegiate church, a special holy mass is celebrated in his honor. It's a beautiful religious service filled with prayer, silence, and meditation. The priest's voice, carried through loudspeakers across the hillside, echoes over the magnificent panorama of the Otrepo Pavese, the city of Pavia, and on clear days, even Milan. It's an experience of profound peace and deep emotion. May Saint Contardo watch over you, bless your family, protect WRMI, and greet you for every good thing. Thank you for keeping shortwave radio alive around the world. It's an honor for me to be part of the WRMI family with I Love Italy. I hope to continue this wonderful adventure for many years to come. And Andy sends us some information on the chapel on the Mount of Saint Contardo. The people of Broni simply call it the Chapel on the Hill. It stands on the spot where Saint Contardo used to withdraw in prayer during his stay in Broni. A building on the hill is mentioned as early as 1623 under the name Casa Erema, although it's not certain that it refers to the same chapel. The first reliable information about the current structure appears between 1818 and 1848. In the register of the Church of San Pietro, on June 12, 1833, there's an entry noting 8 days of work by a mason and his assistant. At that time, the entrance had a wooden gate. In 1839, the archpriest of Broni, Don Antonio Tasso, promoted the enlargement of the chapel, carried out also thanks to the voluntary work of the local people, who transported the building materials in a chain form. It's therefore likely that a small chapel was built on the hill sometime after 1805, since no earlier references appear in the records of the Venerata Fabrica di San Contardo. The current building, hexagonal in shape and about 5 meters high, features two large windows with iron grills and an iron gate that allows a view of the altar. Here in 1850, a fine wooden statue of the saint, costing 300 lire, was placed, replacing an earlier one. In 1910, Monsignor Albuzzi donated a bell to the chapel. It was later removed due to water infiltration that damaged Gambini's frescoes, which were subsequently restored by lawyer Canepa. During the patronal festivities in August, the chapel on the hill is visited with devotion by many pilgrims, while at night a luminous cross above it makes it visible from afar. On the occasion of the 800th anniversary of the birth of Saint Contardo, 1216 to 2016, the interior was restored, covering part of its original decorations and devotional elements. Very interesting there. Thank you, Andy Mancerotti in Broni, Oltrepo Pavese in Italy. And tune into his program, I Love Italy, here on WRMI. All the way over to Japan now, Asai Yuto in Aichi-ken, Japan. Heard us on 15770 at 1300 UTC with a special program in Japanese, the Radio Mystery Theater, produced by Martin Dawson in Newfoundland, but in Prince Edward Island in Canada. He heard it via a Kiwi SDR in Calgary, Alberta, with a 44444 SINPO. The reception quality was excellent, he says. Listening to this radio drama made me feel that we need to rethink how we treat insects. And that's interesting because it was a program about, it's a mystery program, sort of almost a horror program about insects taking over. So thank you, Asai Yuto, for your report from Japan. Here's another one from Japan. Oh, this is from Sakai Obara in Niigata, Japan. And he heard us, he heard Wavescan via Reach Beyond Australia on 17650 kilohertz at 2230 UTC with his SINPO 45444. Nice signal, he says, on his Sony ICF 5800. And he would like that special QSL card of Wavescan. And he says, perhaps Yukiko Tsuji already mentioned, but I will be taking over her duty from the next year. Yes, indeed. Yukiko has been our regular Japanese DX reporter on Wavescan once a month for years and years and years now. And Sakai, who says he's 64 years old, is going to be taking over that job, unpaid job, as of next year. So we'll be hearing him regularly once a month on Wavescan. Thank you, Sakai Obara. Now to a good friend of ours, Tom Gavaris. And Tom is in Medina, Minnesota. And he heard Wavescan, says, I enjoy Wavescan very much and look forward to listening weekly both on air and via your podcast. I know Tom for many, many, many years now, decades. We used to attend ANARC, Association of North American Radio Clubs conventions together, radio listening meetings throughout the United States and Canada. Now, let's go to Dr. Gerald Callinger in Vienna, Austria, who heard us on his Lextronix E1 receiver, 1900 UTC on 15770. Thank you very much, all of you, for writing to us, and you can do so by writing to us at info@wrmi.net or radiomiami9@gmail.com. 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